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2: I'm Gail Hurd. A high-speed chase led to an arrest Thursday and a shooting at a Raleigh restaurant Wednesday. Elk Valley police say several shots were fired into a Wingstop at a strip mall on New Bern Avenue before the suspect fled the scene. No injuries were reported. Warrants show the intended target was one of the people inside a vehicle that was hit by gunfire. 19-year-old Maxwell Ashton Franks was found Thursday afternoon while traveling around 100 miles per hour on NC 55. Franks caused at least one crash during the chase. Franks also allegedly conspired with three unidentified individuals. He made his first court appearance Friday. And Raleigh Police Chief Rico Boyce continues talking about juvenile crime within the city limits and how to combat it. Nearly a month after nine people were shot amid an estimated 8,000 juveniles storming Briar Creek and Glenwood South during the 4th of July weekend, Boyce is working with the city attorney to draft a citywide curfew for people 17 and younger. Look for an overnight low of 68 with partly cloudy skies, a high Saturday 89. Gail Hurd, WPTF News.
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1: Hi, everyone. Don't miss don't move. We got a big hour coming your way. Hussein Abdul Mansour is going to be with us. He's a fellow at the Jinsa Germanor Center, where he works and focuses on the intersection of Arab politics, Islamist movements, and regional security. Why is it important, especially today? Because it looks like these Gulf states are coming together with an informal or formal coalition to fight back against Iran, because they basically all have been hit. So their hope of separating us from our allies is not coming to fruition. And Taylor Riggs, co-host of The Big Money Show, is stopping by here first. But before we get to Taylor, let's get to the big three.
2: Number three.
3: We know that socialism is sensible, it's practical, and it's popular, and that is why our candidates are winning. That is why the establishment media is so confused.
1: Yep, the Dem divide on display as primary season steps in to Michigan. As the Bernie bros take on the liberals led by Schumer and Whitmer, the stakes have not been this high in a while, because this, ladies and gentlemen, is a purple state. Can socialists win in a purple state?
2: Number two.
4: This is an absolute disaster for Europe, and it's the direct result of open borders, socialist, crazy policies. This is a vision of America's future if the socialists, the communists take power.
1: Yes, Niall Gardner, conservative commentator. EU, we told you. Spain is the latest European nation to open up its borders, and millions are coming through, causing panic throughout the EU. When will they learn that their citizens should matter first?
2: Number one.
5: What are the prospects? Listen, we go to back to major combat operations. There's got a couple of months left to do it. This is Israel and the United States. Our target list has expanded. It'll force, I believe, a pathway for the regime to collapse.
1: Yep, that is General Jack Keane with me on Fox and Friends. War spreading, and it's likely a good thing. Iran has targeted Saudi Arabia, Kuwait, and Jordan this week, and drones and rockets. And I think in the long run, this will be a good thing to make it clear who the enemy is. And it's Iran, with major progress being made in Gaza. I know I've rarely put those terms, progress in Gaza, together, but there is some change there. Taylor Riggs, of course, some economic numbers came in yesterday. And overall, the economy is not growing in terms of GDP as fast as we thought.
6: Yes, but underneath the surface, actually, private domestic economy is much stronger than GDP at 1.5%, because we're importing a lot of goods to build data centers and to build chips, for example, that subtracts from GDP. Imports are a negative. So actually, there is a lot of underlying demand, but the stuff that we import is a negative sign in front of GDP, which is why it's only at 1.5%. A lot of economists think that actually underlying demand really is closer to 2.5%. It's just a wonky way in which GDP is calculated.
1: I also heard it explained by experts like you that we are getting closer to that 2% inflation rate that would allow rates to be cut.
6: I don't know if we can cut, but we just won't hike. And I think there is a difference. I think the market went this year thinking that we could cut when Kevin Warsh came in, and now we're just hoping he doesn't hike.
1: Because of the war?
6: In part, but also inflation has been above that 2% target for 5 years now. I mean, it's been a really, really long time. So Kevin Warsh just came in. We got the Fed meeting on Wednesday. We've gotten two out of the three dissenters. They've released statements today on why they dissented and they voted for a rate hike. And what they're saying is that it's been above 2% for way too long, and that... So this is tricky. You can't hike into a supply shock. What does a rate hike do? It slows the economy. It doesn't increase oil on the market. Right now, inflation is high in part because we don't have enough oil. Raising rates doesn't fix that. It doesn't magically produce millions of barrels of more oil. So that's why Kevin Warsh and I agree that it's wrong to hike into a supply shock. You hike when there's too much demand and you want to cool the economy. You don't hike when there's not enough supply. There's a very big difference. But again, the market, I think, is trying to figure out. I don't think we can cut anytime soon, but it's just, can we hold or are we forced to hike? Kevin Warsh would argue we're not going to be forced to hike. We're going to hold right now and see if oil starts to come down again. And indeed, if it does, then that does prove to be transitory.
1: Here's what Scott Bessent said, the Treasury Secretary, cut 40.
7: The number is very noisy because a lot of that is very technical. We released a big amount of oil from Strategic Petroleum Reserve, and that came out of GDP. So the good news is core GDP was actually quite strong, Ed. And you know, we're seeing manufacturing is doing well. The jobs numbers are strong. The consumer is strong. So it was a technical adjustment in the number. I wouldn't worry about it.
1: So they're talking about things being revised down and up.
6: Yeah. I mean, and so he's talking about the GDP number that I was talking about, how when you import a lot of goods to build out manufacturing and data centers here, that's a negative sign in front of GDP. You just subtract it. But core GDP, if you look beyond just that headline number, we're importing things because we have an economy that's really strong because we're trying to build data centers. We're trying to import chips so that we can build out factories. That being said, I do want to caution that I don't want to sound like the Democrats in 2022 when I kept telling you things are really good. Things are really good. And you kept telling me they're not good. I want a different president. This isn't working. The Democrats said, but don't believe your feelings. There's no recession. The economy is really good. It's your problem that you don't feel it. I don't want to sound like that. I think people actually feel like things aren't good. Data centers are great, but it right now isn't helping the person on the, doesn't help you buy more groceries is what I'm trying to say. I think the productivity that we can get eventually from AI, that's a multi-year story. We haven't seen that quite yet. We will, and I'm very hopeful about the prospects of AI, but it doesn't fix the kitchen table issue right now.
1: So let's talk about data centers, because Republicans and Democrat concerned. Mm-hmm. Number one, are they built too close to major cities or suburbs? Are they taking up farmland? Are they going to be create a hum? Are they going to be sucking the water out of your system? Are they going to be taking away, needing tax subsidies to be built? So there's certain criteria. I talked to the CEO of Potmos Hosting, who's building data centers that are sustaining and pay for themselves without tax breaks.
6: Great.
1: He talked about this. John Johnson, cut 44.
8: The real sweet spot is that Goldilocks zone for a data center, and data centers can be built in a way that's really sustainable. Patmos built the first actually assessed clean energy data center in history, but that happens in like the 10 to 50 megawatt zone. That's also where the economics make the most sense, and we think that's where the market's really going. And I think there is rightful friction and hesitation against big tech promises. And so we'll see where that happens, but it might surprise you to know that I'm not entirely opposed to data center moratoriums of 100 megawatts or more.
1: So he thinks the size, he goes, you keep it 50 megawatts because that's a little bit more palatable.
6: Yes. So I hear him. But we need way more demand than that. I mean, I think that's a great start. But if you ask Kevin O'Leary, who's Elon Musk, Jensen Huang, I mean, sure, are they talking their own book because they're pro data center? Of course. And they benefit the more data centers we build. But we need more energy yesterday. So I like that we're thinking about smaller, more confined data centers that are self-contained. I love that, especially as we're facing moratoriums on larger ones. We're trying to figure out how to do that on a societal level. But we need a lot more power for this stuff. So the good news is there's a ton of smart people in boardrooms and startups all over this country that are figuring out how to do this. Elon Musk says we're going to put this stuff in space so it doesn't have to be in your backyard. But look, I think the big tech did not get in front of this. They assumed that they would come in, build data centers, run over people, and no one would care. And they're figuring out that people care, that they don't want this in their backyard. Big tech is now coming out and saying, okay, now we'll do our big campaign.
1: And but get think, energy. They have to have an energy source, right?
6: Yeah, and people are saying it's a little bit too late. I am super bullish on this, assuming that from what I've heard and what the studies that I've read, they are self-contained. They're providing their own energy and giving back to the grid. They're making their own water and contributing back to the grid. So they're providing more. My backdoor way of thinking about this is an awesome way to privatize utilities, which are some of the most heavy, regulated, state, top-down industry. And if this could be a backdoor way to sort of privatize some of this, create more competition,
1: yeah,
6: I like that. But I do understand people saying, I don't want this stuff in our backyard. And I think instead of just a pledge, a big tech saying, we promise that we won't use your electricity, we need something actually more in writing, because a lot of people don't trust big tech. They can pledge all they want, but when push comes to shove, I need something in writing and in law that says that they're required to do this.
1: I'm sure you saw 3 weeks ago, New York came out and said we have a moratorium on data centers, which is the same moratorium on fracking.
6: Yep.
1: So same they'll build a solar center. People aren't happy about that. No one voted on that. But of course, it's an environmental program, so every Democrat loves it. Here's what John Johnson said. He goes, no one's building in those states with these regulations. Cut 45.
8: I'm a California native who very deliberately founded a tech company in Missouri because there are certain states like California and New York where we just don't want to be. All right. So Kathy Hochul comes along and says, you can't build a data center in New York. And I'm like, well, great. I also, in good conscience, cannot accept the Nobel Peace Prize this year. It's like, we don't want to be there anyway because power is 50% more expensive than the national average. There's not a great business environment to be there. But really, the best place for these moratoriums to be considered so communities can actually figure out what's best for them, what's going to create the most benefit, is at the local level.
6: Mm-hmm. I love this. So I'm going to sound like my colleague here, Brian Brenberg, who says our founders were genius when they created the Federalist system. We're seeing in real time federal policies play out the Federalist system. States can compete with one another. 5-10 years from now, we're going to say, was New York's moratorium a good choice or a bad? Where did that data center go? What tax revenue does that local county and that state now have that New York doesn't? And then we'll get to decide at the end of that 10-year period who was the winner and who wasn't. You brought up fracking. We know who the winner was. We know that New York was the loser. We'll have to see if this plays out the same way. And this will be a way for states to play against each other the way they do with state income tax.
1: And am I right that this creates jobs to build it, but not a lot of jobs to run it?
6: Yeah,
1: once it's built, you don't need a lot of people.
6: Exactly. You need a couple people for maintenance for the HVAC to make sure that it runs itself. But that's been the biggest pushback, is you get a lot of construction, electrical engineering jobs to start. That's why Meta has sort of that multiple week program where they will train up that blue collar job, the trade job, to then go out and build it. People just want to make sure on the other end of that, once it is built, I need more than just a couple guys running the HVAC machine, making sure that the maintenance is okay. If you look at data centers, the parking lots are really small, because people aren't parking there. You're like, once the data center's built, it runs itself. And that is a legit question that I hear.
1: Yeah, one thing they try to do, John Johnson says, I get buildings already there and I'll convert them.
6: Yeah.
1: Number two is it's tax revenue.
6: Yeah.
1: So just like that mall down the block, I don't love the traffic with the mall, but man, I love the tax break my town gets because we have the town there because the mall takes up a lot of the payment. So the data center is going to be paying property tax.
6: You just have to make sure that it does. And I think some of these states, if they're providing tax incentives or tax breaks, sometimes all of those tax incentives don't pay off. You want to make sure that, I would just say, I don't need you to get a tax incentive. I just need you to create a pro-business environment where you can come in. Data centers shouldn't get a tax break any more than the farmer, any more than you or I should get a tax break. Let's create an equal playing field. If I create a pro-business, low-tax environment, the data center will come because fundamentally I'm a good state. I don't need to give them extra tax incentives on top of that.
1: Right.
6: They'll be paying the property taxes. They'll be paying the water, the electric bill, and maybe let's use that to offset or maybe lower property tax regions for individuals in that county.
1: All right. So who's going to be on your show today?
6: Oh, my gosh. We have Griff Jenkins.
1: Uh-huh.
6: Love him. And then we have Gary Kaltbaum rounding out our 1 o'clock hour. So we have a little policy, and then we're going to end on markets. Markets have had a wild ride this week. So we're going to hope that maybe we started to find a bottom, and we can rally off of that, given the big gains that we had yesterday.
1: All right. Taylor Riggs, thanks so much.
6: Thank
1: Co-host
6: you.
1: Of the Big Money Show. 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

0: listen, the more you'll know. It's Brian Kilmeade.
1: The presidency is supposed to be a public trust. Trump has turned it into the single most profitable scam of his... Please sit down. Please sit down.
2: That genocide, what can be more corrupt than that genocide? This is part of the same con with you and Trump.
1: Let's continue and let the people didn't come to hear you.
3: So that is Chuck Schumer being shouted down. They're saying that he's conspiring with Donald Trump. Just shows you how clueless that person is. They don't even speak at all, ever. They used to know each other when Chuck Schumer needed money and he was a businessman, but they don't now. So anyone who thinks that Chuck Schumer is colluding with Trump, they don't even have anything they coincide with. You would think on the Jewish situation, pro-Israel, you think they would coincide there. But instead, Senator Schumer's been critical of Netanyahu, didn't even stand up for the Jewish students at Columbia. So he's being shouted down. If I'm him, don't even try to run for re-election. My sense, the mayor of New York City will run for senator if AOC doesn't. I think that Senator Schumer will just retire. He'll try to run, but I think the party just wants no part of him. They just don't want any part of him. And there's no doubt about it. It's embarrassing to be in your own city and get shouted down like that by something that you're not even proud of. You've gone out of your way not to back Israel, even though you wrote a book about anti-Semitism. So we'll see what happens. Hamas, by the way, is sounding off about President Trump's claim that we are close to a deal in Gaza. And the deal is essentially this. They have agreed to put their guns away, put them into storage, and reveal their tunnels and their tunnel network in turn for the creation of a Palestinian state and the retreat of the IDF from Gaza. We'll see. I mean, are they going to do that? They don't want to say they're going to do it, but they are now pushing back as Donald Trump announces that Hamas's disarmament agreement is moving straight forward. They are asking for Israel to back out. Now, Israel will back out to a different line closer to their border, but I just know this, that Israel has no interest in being in Gaza. They have no interest in being in Lebanon. They have no interest in even the Golan Heights, even though it just seems to be a dead area these days. All they want is security. They don't want land. They have enough. It's done. And they don't want Gaza. They walked away from it. So the question now is, Israel, like the UAE, who is being heavily targeted in the spring, are now not touched by Iran because they don't want the reprisals. The UAE has shown they will hit back. Saudi Arabia showed yesterday they'll hit back. And Saudi Arabia is assembling a multinational maritime defense coalition to protect the Red Sea shipping from the Houthi rebels. Iran-backed Iraqi militias are now discussing how to respond to the U.S.-Saudi airstrikes. Why? Because those militias are the ones with the rockets to Kataib Hezbollah. They have the distant rockets from, drum roll please, Iran. And they're the ones that are hitting Saudi Arabia for the Aramco plant, as well as trying to stop shipping in the Red Sea. So they're going to get a coalition of Gulf states to patrol the Red Sea. I love it. They said that they do have another option, is the Suez Canal, but some of these big tankers are too big to go through that canal, and it's not going to work long time anyway. They've also managed to repipe a lot of this stuff. So there are going to be pipelines to avoid both the Strait and, I believe, the Red Sea. But until then, Saudi Arabia showing they will fight, and the U.S. showing they're going to finish them off. I cannot wait. Meanwhile, we have a lot going on. I'm going to get the perspective from the Arab perspective of this whole thing with Hussein Mansour next.

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1: I'm Dale Hurd. UNC Chapel Hill Chancellor Lee Roberts called the ongoing internal investigation into football general manager Michael Lombardi distressing and expressed disappointment that the situation has taken attention away from student athletes. He spoke on Thursday about the matter.
2: It's distressing to me and everyone else in the administration entrusted with leadership at this remarkable university that this is something that we have to spend time on.
1: UNC's Office of University Counsel is leading an investigation into Lombardi just days after he was placed on paid administrative leave over allegations about a personnel matter. And the family of a missing Carrie mother left the island on Friday after several searches to find her following her disappearance last week. Grenada police say 44-year-old Elizabeth Liz Waddell was last seen July 22nd. Her husband, Kaylin Waddell, who works as a Carytown operations manager, and several friends traveled to Grenada soon after she was reported missing. Kaylin and police have said Waddell's disappearance has no signs of foul play. Gail Hurd, WPTF News.
3: With SR News, I'm Keith Peters in Washington. President Trump takes his cabinet meeting to Camp David, using the setting to highlight his administration's achievements. He warns of a migrant crisis in Spain, claiming it could happen in the U.S. if Republicans lose the midterms. Trump criticizes Spain's government and blames Minnesota's leadership for recent cyber attacks. He also discusses issues like Iran, a Hamas deal, and a stalled anti-weaponization fund. The Justice Department has moved to dismiss a criminal case charging a former Olympian with deliberately damaging the Lincoln Memorial reflecting pool. Government lawyers said in a 20-page court filing Friday evening that information provided since the indictment of David Hearn shows that the damage was the result of a flawed installation by the contractor. More details at SRNnews.com.
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5: Partly cloudy overnight with a low around 69. Saturday, mostly sunny, high near 89. For your Sunday, showers likely and possibly a thunderstorm. Partly sunny otherwise with a high near 87.
6: 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The area is still growing by leaps and bounds, and so are we. 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
18: Beginning of the war. The Saudis just wanted this war to be contained and wanted it to be end as soon as possible. I mean, this is why they worked with the Pakistanis, one of their closest allies, to mediate an agreement between Iran and the United States to get the war to an end and reopen the Strait of Hormuz. But now that the Iran seems to be escalating all across the region, and particularly in the Red Sea around Bab el-Mandab, where now the Saudis are completely dependent in order to get any oil out. I mean, the after the closure of Hormuz, they shifted their oil production through the bypass lines that then go into their port city, Yanbon, the Red Sea, and then the oil comes down through Bab el-Mandab Strait. Now, the Houthis blockading this basically are halting all the revenue streams of the Saudi, and this is something Saudi Arabia cannot tolerate, and thus they have no option but to act.
19: Right. So I think that right now, is it open? If you had a merchant ship, can you get through the Red Sea?
18: Well, it depends. I mean, if you have some agreement with the Houthis, or if you're a Chinese ship, you can get through Bab el-Mandab. But we have Saudi tankers who've been hit through the straits. And as we know, once things get this way, you're not going to have a lot of tankers that are going to risk, and a lot of crews that are going to risk passing through. And already we know that for the past 2 years, there have been a massive reduction because of the Houthi activities through the Red Sea, a massive reduction of Red Sea traffic.
19: So the Houthis, why do you think they got in now?
18: Well, the Houthis, as a matter of fact, there is actually a sequence to what happened. I think ultimately this is part of the Iranian regional escalation against the United States. I think Iran thinks basically it's winning, that the United States reached its own ceiling and maximum of what it's willing to do in the war. And thus now the Iranians believe that they are on the counteroffensive. That is, activate as many pressure points in the region as possible to have pressure on the United States and its allies. And this is why the Houthi front has been activated, as well as the Iraqi front. And not to forget, even now Egypt is being pulled into this escalation. So I believe that this is a regional Iranian strategy to get everything that they want out of this war.
19: Right. But what they're doing is uniting the opposition, aren't they?
18: Well, I hope that this is what they are doing. I mean, the problem is that...
19: Well, I'll tell you right now, Saudi Arabia assembles a multinational maritime defense coalition to protect the Red Sea and Iranian missile threats. Doesn't that show a coalition building?
18: It does show a coalition building and the Saudi convening power to try to bring all of these forces. But the problem is, first of all, you don't have a United States leadership inside that coalition. The UAE, for instance, is not part, and the Saudis and the UAE have been having a rift for nearly a year now. And also the Saudis, since the beginning of this year, they've been assembling this other coalition that's known as the Quad of the R4 or R4 of Saudi Arabia, Turkey, Egypt, and Pakistan, in order to provide some security architecture for the region. And despite everything that's been going on, we haven't seen this actually responding to the events or activating in any way. So while this is a positive development, I mean, the Saudis definitely need to bring in as many powers as possible to try to help them maintain the freedom of navigation in Bab al-Mandab. It's still to be seen if this is indeed going to be able to confront the Houthis.
19: What would you think the best next move for the U.S. is?
18: Well, I think the United States really has to look at the situation and reassess and understand that the Iranians are probably right in terms of that we've reached a maximum given the current conditions of what we can do, and they are using this against us. And probably the only way out of this is actually to find a new strategy that changes the conditions and changes the assumptions of the Iranians about the U.S. and forces them to recalculate. And that means that the president needs to confound and upend these Iranian assumptions about what the United States is willing to tolerate or willing to risk.
19: So here's what General Jack Keane said, cut four.
20: What are the prospects? Listen, we go back to major combat operations. There's got a couple of months left to do it. This is Israel and the United States. Our target list has expanded rather significantly because of intelligence that we have. Our capability has increased since we stopped Epic Fury almost 4 months ago on the Israeli side and on the U.S. side. So it's going to be much more comprehensive, much more massive. It'll force, I believe, a pathway for the regime to collapse. And we can also conduct covert activities with the CIA and the Mossad to help break apart that regime and also provide some assistance to the Iranian people.
19: So he thinks they're going to look to amp it up and go back to maybe Epic Fury 2. If the IDF's involved, that's the superior intelligence. And then there'll be a lot of, I would assume, some assassinations in some of these leaders, some Vahidi on down. And the supreme leader, I don't even know if he's still alive.
18: I think this would be probably the best strategy that we can follow, but only if we commit to actually finishing it off. I mean, one of the problems of Epic Fury 1, that the combat operations really stopped before they should have.
19: True.
18: We only do this because Iran, here's the thing. Once we start, Iran knows it's fighting for its survival. They're going to escalate they're going to come at you and our allies, the Gulf primarily, desalination plants, their energy infrastructure. They're going to come at it with everything that they have. Now, the Gulf Arabs, they really do not want to do this. They don't want to lose their energy infrastructure, all of this security risks to their populations. However, I am almost certain that they would be willing to take that pain if it was guaranteed that we'll ultimately go in to resolve the problems and provide a solution to this threat next to them. However, if we're not really going to follow through, then I don't think that the Gulf Arabs would agree to this.
19: Do you think that there's a way to do it? I know it's easy said than done. To somehow arm the population, 80 to 85% of the population hates this government. We watch the hangings that are taking place on a regular basis. Hussein, you got better context than most. Do you believe there's a way to arm the population?
18: I think there are ways. I think there are options that the Israelis had, especially, of course, talked about the Kurdish options, option in the north. I think in general, there are many options to strangle this regime. A land blockade is one of them, to strangle it economically and financially and ensure that it's not able to maintain its power. And this will allow, I believe, the people to come out. One of the most significant losses of the really misconceived MOU is the demoralization that it did to a lot of Iranians who depended on the United States to degrade this criminal regime, but all of a sudden we stopped and we were willing to negotiate with them. I can't imagine how demoralizing that was. But in order to get momentum back into the protest movement. I think Iranians have to see the United States truly committed. As I said, a lot of the assumptions about us have to be changed, that we indeed have resolve, and we are indeed willing to see this through.
19: You know, as I was saying, it's amazing how much unrest is tied back to Iran. Hamas, right. Palestinians, Hezbollah, back to Iran. Islamic Jihad, back to Iran. The Houthis, back to Iran. No longer do they have Syria as an outlet. They definitely are an adversary now. So they really have the Russians and the Chinese and the North Koreans are really their allies. And they made sure the Gulf states, who might have been straddling the line, are making sure that they know, we don't want you as a friend anyway. We're willing to risk that to go for American bases. So that's when people look at the Middle East and how close it could be to some type of prosperous situation. Because if you look at Saudi Arabia, if I told you 15, 20 years ago that Wahhabism would be put on the back burner and the economy would be on the front burner and education and women's rights would begin to rise, you would have said, Brian, you're crazy. You don't understand the Middle East. But that's what really has happened. And we look at how the UAE has made progress. Bahrain has never really been a terror problem. Do you see the potential there in the Middle East through all the tumult?
18: Of course, Brian, I'll tell you what. On October 6th, 2023, we were on a great trajectory. The Saudis were in the negotiations with the Biden administration to sign a historic normalization agreement with Israel that would have been truly transformative to the Middle East, not just because of the peace and the end of this truly sterile and sad conflict that's been going on needlessly for too long. But think about all the infrastructure agreements, all the regional integrations of security, intelligence, economics, and so on and so forth. And then it was the Iranians and their allies and their proxies in the Gaza Strip, the Hamas terrorist organization, who managed to completely throw a massive wrench in the wheel by the massacres of the morning of October 7th. That Hamas committed. This is exactly what Iran does not want. Iran have seen that this is a possibility. And of course, that's the possibility that they do not want. What Iran wants, it wants to dominate the Middle East. They want the United States out of the region completely. They want to have the Gulf Arabs under their thumb blackmail them and extort them in every way possible. And they want to destroy Israel. That's what they chant pretty much every day in Tehran, the regime supporters. So that regime is what's been disrupting through this massive militias network the vision that you just outlined, which I believe if that regime falls, it will become a real possibility for the region.
19: Hussein Mansour is our guest, a senior fellow at the Jinsa Gurmander Center. So Hamas, it looks like they've agreed, according to reports, to disarm if the IDF backs out to the yellow line and maybe eventually out, which they would do eventually. And in turn, there's going to be an international force going in there. Are you optimistic? What do you think the next step is?
18: I am extremely cautiously optimistic. First, the agreement we have to be a little accurate. I mean, the word in the media it was reported as a disarmament agreement. It's not. It's an agreement about producing a disarmament roadmap. That is the agreed that this is now that's actually big. The agreed that this is an end goal, but the agreement itself does not produce that. It produces a 14-day period for them to sit down and negotiate the sequence in which that they want this to happen. Now there are many challenges to actually for this happening. We have to remember that they didn't say that they would disarm. They said that they will give their weapons to an inventory or storage, yep. Basically an escrow. So that's not really disarmament. They're just going to put it in an escrow with the Palestinian civilian administration. Another problem is that they have zero trust, of course, from Israel understandably, with Hamas. Will Hamas actually honor all of this? And the Israelis do not want to see themselves withdrawing first before Hamas gives up their weapon. The Israelis want the sequence the other way around. They want to see Hamas giving up their weapons, and then they will withdraw. So there are actually a lot of landmines here to navigate politically and militarily. It's a good start that we know that this is Hamas now agreed that the end goal is that they will be no longer military power. But ultimately, as I said, there's a lot of things to navigate. Also, you have mediators who have different interests. A lot of Arab mediators indeed want to see Hamas completely gone. The Egyptians want to see them gone. The Saudis want to see them gone. The Emiratis want to see them gone. But they're not so much the Qataris and not so much the Turks. The Qataris and the Turks want to see Hamas becoming a political movement that still has force inside the Palestinians and disarm, but remain as a Muslim Brotherhood political movement. So here also you have different visions for the mediators themselves. Now we'll see what will come out of this. Again, it's a good start, but there are still a lot of obstacles in the way.
19: Right, and in Lebanon too. I just think they'll be a lot more reasonable when they realize the money's dried up. So is the money drying up for Hamas? And I know the priority has always been Hezbollah over Hamas. Is it really drying up for them?
18: It seems so. First of all, the Iranians in a very bad situation at the moment. And the Iranians, it's important to bring the Iranian angle here. The Iranians, of course, will not want Hamas to disarm, especially given the conditions of the war. Now, the Qataris and the Turks have been pressuring Hamas because of their attempt to bring a deal for President Trump. They kicked Hamas leadership, especially Turkey, some of the members of Hamas leadership, to punish them for not agreeing to the agreement at the beginning. So Hamas definitely doesn't have the resources that they used to do. And they are probably running out of finances to pay their own people. And that's why they are willing to negotiate the way they are.
19: Fascinating time. A lot of moving parts, and I can't wait to see what emerges from Camp David. Hopefully, we go back and finish the job, Hussein. Hussein Mansour, thank you so much.
18: Thank you.
19: Back in a moment.
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1: What some of them say makes them nervous is that if he wins, they fear he will lose to the Republican come November.
2: Yeah, but that's what they always say.
1: Crucial.
2: And that's their line.
1: But you're not worried about that at all?
2: Look, I want to see the Democrats control the United States Senate. Where we are aligned is we all want Democrats to control the Senate. We want Democrats to control the House. We want to neutralize some of Trump's disastrous, or as many disastrous policies as we can. On that, we are aligned. But philosophically, we have differences of very strong differences is what kind of policies we want.
3: And that is Bernie Sanders defending Abdul El-Sayed, who is running neck and neck with Haley Stevens in order to become the Democratic candidate to go against Mike Rogers over in Michigan, a purple state. What's so significant about this is that it's a purple area. I mean, he goes Republican, it goes Democrat. The president won it, I think, two of three times. Michigan is something that's always up for grabs. Mike Rogers only lost by 19,000 votes against Alyssa Slotkin. And the word is, and I believe it, as much as Abdul El-Sayed is a bright guy, he's got a medical degree, his ideas are ass backwards. He says he's not a socialist, but everything about him leads socialist. And right now, he is asking Ilhan Omar to help him down the backstretch win the nomination. If you think Ilhan Omar and you think alike in Michigan, I don't think you should get the nomination, really. 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
3: News this hour from Town Hall. I'm Keith Peters in Washington. President Trump was asked about a scrapped $1.7 billion fund he wants that has raised some red flags among some Republicans.
4: The fund is for allies of the president who feel they have been wronged by the Justice Department, mostly people involved in the 2021 Capitol riot. At his cabinet meeting, the president said,
5: "Right, it's dead."
4: President says families have been ruined. Some people committed suicide.
5: People that were very successful that wanted to go to a rally or an event and ended up spending the rest of their lives in horror.
4: John Cornyn of Texas and Tom Tillis of North Carolina, both on the Senate Judiciary Committee, say they won't support Todd Blanche's nomination for Attorney General until they see a promise in writing the anti-weaponization fund is indeed dead.
3: Correspondent Ed Donahue reporting. A pilot survives a military jet crash in California.
6: The U.S. Marine Corps says a pilot is in stable condition after ejecting from a military jet that crashed near Miramar Air Base near San Diego. The F-35B stealth fighter went down in a field. Video showed a plume of black smoke surrounded by flame-retardant foam, along with military vehicles and firefighters at the scene spraying down the smoking wreckage. Wade Lott says he saw the crash from his truck as he drove to work at a local concrete company. Lott says he saw two jets descending toward the runway, and the first landed without incident, but the second jet began slowing down, almost as if it were trying to hover. Lott says the pilot ejected and the parachute deployed just in time as the jet plowed into the runway right next to another plane.
3: Correspondent Jennifer King reporting. Hamas has confirmed that it will disarm as part of a deal announced by President Trump that also requires Israel to end its strikes and withdraw from Gaza. On Wall Street, they're up by 276 points. More on these stories at townhall.com.
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8: I'm John Champion. North Carolina lawmakers announced a proposal Thursday aimed at curbing predatory towing practices after complaints from drivers. The proposed Predatory Towing Act would require state permits, stronger signage requirements, and a database to track towing jobs and fees. North Carolina Representative Laura Budd, a Democrat from Mecklenburg County, and her colleagues introduced the legislation, and she says,
9: "Well, is to draw attention to the fact that this doesn't just impact small businesses and consumers in Charlotte, North Carolina. It impacts us across the state, from our beach communities to our mountain communities.
10: 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Overnight, expect partly cloudy skies with a low around 67. For your Saturday, expect mostly sunny skies with a high near 89. Sunday, the rain comes back. A chance of showers and thunderstorms expected, high near 88. 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
17: From high atop Fox News headquarters in New York City, the most approachable radio host in America. It's Brian Kilmeade.
0: Hi, everyone. So glad you're there. It's the Brian Kilmeade Show. We have a lot to discuss today. Doran Spielman's going to be joining us, too. He's spokesperson for the Prime Minister, former VP of City of David, and author of When the Stones Speak. Also, Judge Glock is going to be with us, too, director of research and a senior fellow at the Manhattan Institute, where he specializes in economic policy and infrastructure and technology. And we could talk a lot about the data centers that are causing some anxiety here, but absolutely necessary to move forward with AI. So before we get to Doran, let's get to the big three.
18: Number three.
19: We know that socialism is sensible, it's practical, and it's popular, and that is why our candidates are winning. That is why the establishment media is so confused.
0: Yes, the Dem divide is on display as the primary season stops down in Michigan as the Bernie bros take on the liberals led by Schumer and Governor Whitmer. The stakes have never been higher for a party that now will take socialism and see if it sells in a purple state.
20: Number two.
21: This is an absolute disaster for Europe. And it's the direct result of open borders, socialist, crazy policies. This is a vision of America's future if the socialists, the communists take power.
0: Yep, that is a advisor to Margaret Thatcher, a UK commentator. EU, we told you, Spain, the latest European nation to open up their border and get punished for it as millions flood their gates. 34 have died. When will they learn to take care of their citizens first?
18: Number one.
22: What are the prospects? Listen, we go to back to major combat operations. There's got a couple of months left to do it. This is Israel and the United States. Our target list has expanded. It'll force, I believe, a pathway for the regime to collapse.
0: Yep, that is General Jack Keane with me an hour ago. The war is spreading, and it's likely a good thing. Iran has targeted Saudi Arabia, Kuwait, Egypt, Jordan this week, and drones with drones and rockets. And I think in the long run, this is going to let the Gulf states know who their real enemy is. And they can't just go along to get along. And that's why Saudi Arabia has called a loose coalition to work together to reopen the Red Sea. Doron Spielman joins us now. Doron, welcome back.
1: So good to see you, Brian.
0: All right. What about the news today? The president has put on Truth Social that Hamas has agreed to store or put down their weapons in turn for the IDF leaving, while telling us where the tunnels are located and they can move forward with some type of Palestinian government and international force. How true are all those scenarios?
1: I think anybody who, you know, just reaches back not that long ago and remembers what Hamas is capable of. You know, this isn't dealing with Switzerland. It's not dealing with, you know, having lunch in Geneva. This is a brutal regime who literally massacred and butchered Israeli people. And therefore, anything we look at has to guarantee they don't have the ability to do that again, Brian. And that really boils down to one thing. And this is what the state of Israel insists on, that before anything, Hamas absolutely and truly, without playing any games, disarms. And unless that guarantee takes place, Israel cannot gamble with the lives of our citizens.
0: So you just talked to the prime minister. How does he feel?
1: I spoke to the prime minister, and the prime minister has been very clear in Israel's security. And he's been very strong in Israel's security. Israel right now is in Gaza. We're holding a buffer zone in Gaza, which is critical. And I'll tell you why it's critical, because we know, Brian, based on intelligence, that Hamas, they've had the last 8 months to try to turn over a new leaf, to disarm as they're supposed to do, and they've been doing the exact opposite. The last 8 months, Brian, they have not moved an inch in their ideology. They've been recruiting new terrorist fighters. They've been gathering weapons. We've uncovered plans of them trying to do another wave of terrorism in Israel. And therefore, Prime Minister Netanyahu has been very clear. And therefore, the plan that came out does not reflect our changes to that plan that we issued to the Americans. It doesn't yet reflect them. The plan has to be bulletproof so that Hamas cannot come over the border and threaten Israeli people. And again, that boils down to getting rid of those guns. There must be no guns in Gaza.
0: So you haven't seen any movement at all, even though the word is that they've agreed.
1: Hamas is playing games, Brian. Hamas, it's time for them to stop playing games. The charade is over. We know. What does it mean, Brian, for there to be movement? Hamas committed, as did Israel, to the 20-point plan. The bottom line of that plan is that they get rid of their weapons. I mean, imagine the police are in a standoff with terrorists inside a home, right? So we're the good guys. We're the police. The terrorists are Hamas. The police wouldn't lower their weapons until the terrorists lower their weapons. Right now, Hamas is still aiming their weapons at Israel. They haven't disarmed at all. And therefore, they haven't shown even an iota. And it's not really surprising. I mean, I don't think we should look at a terror regime and think that they're Mother Teresa. They haven't even made the most feeble attempts to show that they really want anything having to do with the plan that's been put forth.
0: I understand on Wednesday you took out one of the commanders from October 7th. Is that correct?
1: That is correct. And, you know, we see these people, and they're not only commanders of October 7th. The amazing thing is, Brian, after everything that's happened, after they, you know, massacred Israelis, after we entered Gaza, these same commanders have not in any way, shape, or form changed. They're up to once again threatening Israeli soldiers. We can see them. We see them gathering weapons. We see them digging new tunnels. And therefore, anytime we see an imminent threat against Israel, we stop that threat, which we wish we could have done on October 7th, but we learned the lesson. Israel will never allow a threat to metastasize again on any of our borders. And therefore, you know, we're standing strong, and it's not that we want to be there, Brian. You know, we send our sons and daughters into Gaza. It's not a fun place to be, but they stand proud. This generation is incredible because they know that behind them are their families. And it's actually an awesome thing to see this young generation in Israel that are such a golden generation, protecting the country by standing on that line in Gaza and making sure that Hamas can't threaten Israel.
0: So there's two lines, I understand. There's a white line and a yellow line. And they asked the IDF, they said they'll back up to the yellow line. Do you want to describe that in terms of slowly getting out of Gaza if certain things are done?
1: Well, I'll tell you what would happen if we move back. And this is really the policy of the state of Israel. And, you know, I've discussed this at the highest levels. Hamas is just waiting for us to move back to the yellow line, to move back from our positions. There is absolutely no doubt, as you can imagine, Hamas continually talks about committing another massacre in Israel. All they would do the moment we move back right now, and they still have their guns and nothing's changed, not their ideology. They still have their guns. They would just move forward. So Hamas is waiting for us to move back, so they can move forward. And moving forward means we have to understand the distances here. It's not like dealing with an enemy that's 2,000 miles away. Brian, from the border of these communities, from these farms, the distance between them and this line is a few miles. So even giving up 1 mile and allowing Hamas to move forward is putting Israeli families, and again, these families are only rebuilding their homes, they're clearing out the blood and the rubble, and putting another enemy right on the doorstep. And the Israeli people don't want that. And I will tell you, I'm incredibly proud to be working for this prime minister because he so has the interests of the Israeli people in his absolute priority. And he's not going to allow this to happen. And he shouldn't.
0: So the president put this on Truth Social a few hours ago. Today, the Board of Peace reached an historic agreement with the complete disarmament of Hamas and all other armed groups in Gaza. This is a monumental step forward for peace and security. The agreement is a critical step towards Gaza finally being governed by a new Palestinian government that will work closely with the Board of Peace, being the Palestinian people. All the same, Israel will have the security it deserves, with Gaza no longer used as a base for terror. So, obviously, the president feels more optimistic than you.
1: The president, by the way, I really have to say that there has never been anybody in the White House like President Trump. He truly is the greatest friend of Israel. He's incredibly close to the prime minister. I was there as soon as the prime minister left the meeting, and I asked him how was the meeting in Washington, and he said this was one of the best meetings I've ever had. I mean, they've known each other for 40 years. President Trump has acknowledged that Israel's enemies and the enemies of the U.S., most importantly, Iran, where he's just so courageous and standing alone only with Israel to fight this enemy. And I have no doubt, nor does the prime minister, that President Trump wants what's best for Israel. In this specific case, Brian, he's not in the weeds. And, you know, I understand it. He's managing the most important country in the world and multiple wars. In the weeds, we have intelligence. And the intelligence tells us that Hamas is planning another attack and they're rearming to do so. And it will be historic. What President Trump says will be historic as soon as Hamas does the very simple task of rearming. And by rearming, by disarming. And by disarming, it does not mean that they are going to check their guns at the door and then be able to take them out whenever they want. Disarming means their guns are gone, no guns in Gaza. And as soon as that happens, and I believe that the president will support the prime minister on this, once there are no guns in Gaza, we can look to a much brighter future for Israelis and for the Gazan people.
0: Right now, the president's considering all options when it comes to Iran. Do you believe if it comes down to Epic Fury 2, that type of attack, not the 14 days that just happened, with the 24 hours, do you believe the IDF will be involved?
1: I know that we're standing ready to be involved. I mean, you know, the president is the major partner here, Brian, and he's calling the shots on this battle with Iran. It went back in June 2025. We had launched, and the president then came on the 12th day and dropped those incredible bombs on Fordow and the other nuclear sites. 2025. Right now, the president is absolutely leading, and we trust, we agree on the outcome. So the president has said if he wants to try diplomacy, we will go along. If he wants to try kinetic, we will go along. If he calls on us, our boys and girls, it's incredible. They're willing to fly 2,000 miles in fighter jets over crazy territory in order to attack this regime, because we know that this regime threatens us. And both Prime Minister Netanyahu, and this was reaffirmed in the White House, along with President Trump, agree that there's no outcome that leaves Iran with nuclear weapons. It's just a no-go. And so since we have that commitment and we trust him so much, we're willing to stand and stand by his side in every scenario.
0: How do they still have weapons? How do they still have drones? How do they still have rockets after what you guys did for Epic Fury, and you had a different name for it, something like Lion? And how are they still armed?
1: You know, as much as they've dwindled, as much as their arms have dwindled and we've taken them out and reduced their stockpiles by 90%, that 10% is still there. At 10%, you know, it could be hiding under someone's home. It's a huge country. The country is around 40 times the size of Israel. I mean, if you even overlay it over America, it's massive. And so therefore, it's finding needles in haystacks, and it would require more kinetic energy. And, you know, this is what this regime is about. From the time in June 2025, Midnight Hammer, what we call Rising Lion, from the moment it stopped, they immediately went back, Brian, to regathering weapons. I mean, it's unbelievable. It's just like Hamas in Gaza. The moment that they could kind of turn a new leaf and try to do something better for the Iranian people, what do? They try to rebuild the nuclear program, gather drones. We found boats with components in them. We stopped boats. The U.S. stopped boats with components, but they immediately went back to try to rearm. But the important thing, the most important thing, is that they don't have that uranium. That enriched uranium is taken out of Iran so that they cannot produce a nuclear weapon, which is what they want to do, so that they can hold the world hostage and God forbid, do worse.
0: Yeah, I guess so. The other thing would be, do you believe that this current regime, I guess run by the IRGC, is more problematic and threatening than the Grand Ayatollah and his regime?
1: I think that they are not more threatening. I think that they're the same. I think they carry the very same ideology. The difference is that the Ayatollah Khamenei's regime, you know, was seen to be, there would be disaster if it was attacked, and it would reap, you know, absolute bedlam all over the world. And Israel and the United States showed that that regime was, while it has strength, much of its war was really a paper tiger, and that its skies, it has no aerial protection anymore. Israel and the United States are able to strike freely over the skies of Iran, and we've taken out all of the leadership. So the current Mustafa Khamenei, he doesn't have any commanders to turn to. They've all been taken out. So he's turning to one guy. He checks his little list. Oh, that guy's been taken out. He goes to number two. That guy's been taken. He's now at number four, which is the guy who is repairing the refrigerator inside one of the offices. So it's a different game, but the intent is the same. And what that means is we have an incredible opportunity, Israel and the United States, to bring about a lasting solution whereby Iran cannot threaten the world with a nuclear weapon. And the president has shown enormous courage, and so has Prime Minister Netanyahu. And I think we're going to look back, Brian, 5 years, 10 years, 100 years, and say this was a time when really only these two men, no one else has come to the fore, despite the president's request. These two men in our countries are really standing against the greatest evil, and God willing, we're going to stop it before it can get any worse.
0: This wave has, the UAE was target number one, Israel was target number two. The UAE has not been hit over the last month. Neither of Israel. Do you think there's a connection there? Why is that?
1: They know, first of all, Israel and the UAE have the closest of friendships, and we've shared technology with them. And therefore, you know, they're protected. And they know that if they strike Israel, the prime minister has said that will be the sorriest day of their lives. Israel will respond fiercely against Iran. And so therefore, they can fire their weapons like they do at civilian centers and at United States bases all over the Middle East, Kuwait, Bahrain, Jordan, firing at an instance. They know if they cross the line with Israel, we will respond and go directly to the nerve center. And therefore, they're thinking twice before they do it. If they had a nuclear weapon, God only knows, I'm sure that they would probably try. But right now, they're deterred. And therefore, this is the time when your enemy is off balance. When the enemy is off balance, it's the time to use whatever power at your hands, whether it's diplomatic or military, to make sure that they cannot stand up again and strike you back.
0: Gotcha. Doran Spielman, thanks so much. It's going to be an interesting time when it emerges from the battle plan from Camp David over the weekend. Doran, it has so much at stake. Spokesman for the Prime Minister's Office, former VP of City of David, and author of When the Stones Speak. Thanks so much. Have a great weekend, sir.
1: Thank you so much, Brian.
0: You guys. Stay safe. Back in a moment.
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1: If fewer than 3 out of 10 Democratic voters have a favorable view of Chuck Schumer, do you think that he should lead your party in the Senate?
2: Well, he's got a very tough job. And so my view is we should get through the 2026 election, see what voters say, but also at the same time be prepared for the presidential election, because it would be really good, of course, to win the Senate and the House. But ultimately, we need to make sure we have a Democrat in the White House.
3: Yeah, that'll be the scariest thing ever. Senator Chris Van Hollen weighs in, who is just a nightmare. He is actually pro-socialist now. This guy will say anything. Lost his mind over in Maryland, but maybe it's just a left-wing state. But he is truly, the guy's having martinis or margaritas with terrorists over in El Salvador. He lost me at that. And going out against Marco Rubio, one of the most talented secretaries of states ever. So this guy's done, but he's weighing in there. Of course, he's not for Chuck Schumer. That's read between the lines there. I can't wait to see everybody at Red Bank, New Jersey, October 16th. On the 17th in Westbury, WABC listeners, Clearwater, Florida, November 7th, and on November 8th in Jacksonville, and November 21st in Chesterfield. Think St. Louis. Go to BrianKilmeade.com. I'll do a United States tour. It's a red, white, and blue night that you like no other.

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1: I'm John Champion. A new drought report shows conditions continue to improve across North Carolina. Extreme drought has dropped from 29% to 9%, while severe drought conditions have been cut nearly in half. State Assistant Climatologist Corey Davis tells SFNToday.com,
2: "It feels like we missed out on all the rain and storms this spring, so Mother Nature tried to fit them all into 1 week or 1 month here in July. It has been a very wet one."
1: The Johnston County Little League 12U softball team is headed to the Little League Softball World Series after winning the North Carolina State Championship. The team received a community send-off and police escort as it left for Greenville. Parent Jared Robinson tells WRL, "Watching this team grow has been something special.
3: Very excited. These girls came a long way. I mean, we've seen them play since they were five, and now they're really picking it up, and the rewards are showing. You know, the hard work we're putting forward, it's coming to fruition."
1: The game will air on ESPN2 Sunday at 7. 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
4: This is SRN News. With SRN News, I'm Keith Peters in Washington. A crisis at the border in Ceuta, Spanish territory in North Africa, has led to unsubstantiated claims about Spain's migration policies. Local officials say about 60,000 migrants have entered Ceuta from Morocco in the past 24 hours, equivalent to 70% of the city's population. At least 57 migrants have died attempting the crossing. Most migrants appear to be men. The Justice Department has moved to dismiss a criminal case charging a former Olympian with deliberately damaging the Lincoln Memorial reflecting pool. Government lawyers said in a 20-page court filing Friday evening that information provided since the indictment of David Hearn shows that the damage was the result of a flawed installation by the contractor, as well as the rush to complete the project. This is SRN News.
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1: Partly cloudy overnight with a low around 69. Saturday, mostly sunny, high near 89. For your Sunday, showers likely and possibly a thunderstorm. Partly sunny otherwise with a high near 87.
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16: AI race. Executives from companies like Amazon, Google, Meta, XAI, and OpenAI are agreeing to pay for all the energy needed to run their planned data centers. They hope it will reassure communities wary of having data centers in their backyard.
17: We're here this afternoon for a historic signing that will help keep down utility bills very, very substantially and electricity prices for millions of Americans, and in many cases for a lot of people that don't really understand why they're going up, but they're not going to be going up. They're going to be actually going down.
16: The president says the tech companies will build their own power supplies and will end up strengthening local grids. Around 3,000 new data centers are under construction or planned in the U.S. The data centers are expected to account for as much as half of U.S. power demand for the rest of this decade. With Fox on Tech, Connor Hansen, Fox Business.
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1: There is a lot of pushback against data centers in communities, and there's, I think, a really good reason for that. I mean, it is true that multi-megawatt and even approaching gigawatt data centers create a lot of friction in communities. They create a war for resources and power. They can be built in ways that are really bad for the environment. And per square foot, they create a tremendously low amount of jobs after the initial construction projects are done. So there is real tension to work out there. And it remains to be seen how profitable a gigawatt campus can be.
2: And they'll say, that is John Johnson talking about data centers and what you should look out for. And there's some bipartisan worry on both sides, whether it's where they're being built or how they're being built or the sustainable jobs, whether it's taking up farmland or whether it's being too close to cities, or they have to, you know, what kind of water level do they use? What kind of power are they going to need? Judge Glock joins us now, the director of research and the senior fellow at the Manhattan Institute, where he specializes in economic policy, infrastructure, and technology. Judge, it's one of those rare things where I see kind of Republicans and Democrats, more Democrats, but they're saying, hey, what's going on with these data centers? I need to discuss this first. That seems healthy.
3: Absolutely right, Brian. If you look at this, this is an unbelievably new industry. 20 years ago, even 10 years ago, obviously we weren't talking about this in much of the U.S. And since the release of ChatGPT in 2022, it's absolutely exploded. So what you're seeing is this new explosion in data centers across the United States. A lot of local concerns of this are, as there often are, with a new industry that's growing and building in local communities. And I think what a lot of people want is transparency from a lot of these companies building them. But there's also concerns around just the visual impact, the noise, and some other things. But I think not enough of the stories getting out about the benefits of these data centers for local communities, because they can, in some circumstances, be absolutely huge.
2: So let's talk about that. We know that immediately to build them, you need pipe fitters, you need plumbers, you need electricians, you need people. But once you build them, the benefit, I understand, the community is the tax dollars, because it's going to be sustainable. But you're not going to need a big staff, correct?
3: Yeah, which is a plus and a minus in one sense. So some of these finished data centers really only have a few dozen people working for them. For a very large, tens of thousands or even hundreds of thousands of square feet, that's not a lot for a local economic development project. But they do throw off just incredible amounts of tax revenue. Profiled before Loudoun County, Virginia, where they're paying almost half of all taxes in the county, allowed the county to reduce the tax rate by 40% over the past 10 to 15 years. There's other places like Moreau County in Oregon, where they're paying a third of all property taxes. So these massive benefits that can ideally help lower some of those local property tax rates. And because there's so few people working there, there's not a ton of traffic coming up. There's not a lot of requirements for police or other services. So they cost very little for these local communities to support, but they give a lot of tax revenue.
2: So when the president signed an executive order saying supply your own power, I'm thinking those mini nuclear power plants that they're talking about green lighting. What are you thinking? Where does the power generate from for the data centers?
3: Well, it's going to come from good old fossil fuels. You're going to see a lot more gas turbines be restarted. Obviously, a lot of these data center companies are excited about the possibility of nuclear. You actually saw a big deal signed in Pennsylvania to restart the old Three Mile Island nuclear power plant, which some of your listeners may remember had suffered not a meltdown, but a minor nuclear accident back in the 70s. But the demand for power of these is so high, they're just starting up anything they can, anywhere they can. On the whole, I think that's going to be good for American energy and electricity. But it's also good to make sure these data centers actually pay the cost of the electricity they're consuming, which hasn't always been the case. But most of the time you see these data centers actually doing a real effort to make sure there's new power coming online along with the data center.
2: So the CEO of Potmos Hosting, they built smaller ones. And he says that there's a huge problem with the behemoth companies building these monstrous data centers. I want to get your take, but I want you to hear his point of view. Cut 44.
1: the real sweet spot is that Goldilocks zone for a data center, and data centers can be built in a way that's really sustainable. Patmos built the first actually assessed clean energy data center in history, but that happens in like the 10 to 50 megawatt zone. That's also where the economics make the most sense, and we think that's where the market's really going. And I think there is rightful friction and hesitation against big tech promises. And so we'll see where that happens, but it might surprise you to know that I'm not entirely opposed to data center moratoriums of 100 megawatts or more.
2: What do you think about that, Judge? Do you need the 100 megawatts or more?
3: Well, I'm a big believer in capitalism, so I think the market's going to settle this question. Obviously, a lot of big companies in America think you need these. You're looking at what now appears to be a $50 billion data center being built in Richland Parish, Louisiana. And yeah, you see hundreds of thousands of square feet. You see over a gigawatt in power use, so many multiples of what the speaker there was mentioning. I think he is talking his book a little bit, which is understandable. He's worried about competition from those big data centers, and there's certainly going to be a place for those smaller ones in the future. But we're going to need the entire range of data centers for all the things we're going to keep doing and doing more online.
2: And Judge, you know, it's no secret that it's harder to build things in these blue states. In New York, they just had a moratorium. Right? Not going to build it. We're going to build a solar plant center, have a solar farm. We're not going to build a data center. And in California, it's almost impossible. So, and they want to get rid of gas cars. So that's not going to be possible. It's going to be up to the next governor to realize it, just like it's not possible with all these other pie in the sky promises. So what's going to happen to states like that when it comes to having AI and when it comes to storage? Your phone bills and everything else are going to be more expensive.
3: Yeah, it's a real shame because states like New York, which are seeing increased taxes, which are seeing increased out-migration to other states, which are actually seeing higher electricity prices, not from data centers, but from all of the green energy mandates they're putting on their electricity sector. And something that could actually help pay a lot of these local taxes, could make a lot of people in the state unbelievably wealthy. Just for example, you see many people in Pennsylvania or elsewhere selling their land for millions or tens of millions of dollars for these data centers. They're totally foregoing all of those benefits. Now, again, I understand why some local communities may have concerns about the noise or the placement or any particular aspects of the data center. But to just foreclose that possibility entirely. Yeah, absolutely crazy. They're missing out on one of the biggest booms in American history and cutting off all of their local taxpayers, all of the workers who could benefit from this. And frankly, there a lot of those are going to move to other places that are more welcoming of economic growth.
2: Yeah, I mean, there's no doubt about it. But we already saw this with fracking, didn't we? When we saw the blue state to say, no, we're not going to do that. And then we watch Ohio and we watch Pennsylvania and we watch Oklahoma, literally, and Texas, of course, boom, because of fracking. And, you know, you do environmental studies, you be smart about it, and then you build it.
3: Absolutely, Brian. I don't understand, frankly, why some people aren't angrier about the fracking bans. I know they are, but there's lots of people that are living in tiny, you know, two-bedroom houses or even trailers that are sitting on what could be $10 million land, and the government's refusing them to get that money. I would be just spitting bullets, and you're actually going to see a similar situation with data centers here. A lot of working-class Americans out there who could provide for generations if they were just allowed to develop are being shut off just like they were in the fracking situation.
2: Judge Glock is with us. He's director of research and a senior fellow at the Manhattan Institute. So, Judge, the other thing is pipelines. You know, we watch pipelines. They have to be built around New York to get in Massachusetts, and they got to go and get oil and gas from other countries, while Pennsylvania says, no problem, bring it on. So that's one thing. I think New Jersey is also a problem with that, too. That, to me, is really ignorance when it comes to pipelines. Yes, of course, if there's some type of terror attack, they might hit a pipeline. That might be a problem, but that's a terror attack. I know the president was talking to doing some barter with the governor to get it done. Do you know where that's at?
3: I don't know where that particular situation is at, but you're entirely right that it's an incredible own goal, or kind of shooting themselves in the foot in these circumstances. One, for oil pipelines, the alternative to moving it on a pipeline is moving it by truck, which wastes more energy, which is more dangerous, which are all the other things. And on the natural gas sort of pipelines, this is the foremost sector of growth in the energy field right now. Natural gas is what's powering a lot of these new data centers. It's what's powering the buildup. It's very quick. It's relatively clean, actually. There's a lot of benefits to this. And all of the people that maybe 5-6 years ago that were hoping to move the entire electricity sector green now have to at least privately admit that's impossible. We have an unbelievably, we have an unbelievable growth in energy. These data centers do use a lot. It's about 6% of all electricity right now. And it's going to grow to about 20% in a decade. Like, this is just a huge amount of electricity. And there's no way to meet that without pipelines, without more natural gas, without more fracking that you already discussed. And the idea that they can do this by doing what New York did, not only banning new data centers, but shutting down the Indian Point nuclear power plant, trying to solve this all through solar power panels and windmills. It's just foolish. There's no way it's going to happen. And those more pro-development states are going to figure this out and get those gains.
2: So where are we at with nuclear? I know the president's efforting to pick up the pace when it comes to getting nuclear. We know it burns clean, and we know where everyone's wary of the risk. So your thoughts about where we're at with nuclear? Because now the Europeans are realizing they made a mistake in overreacting to what happened in Japan, and they're realizing it too, aren't they?
3: Yeah, so one of the simplest things we can do is stop closing down the nuclear power plants we have. I mean, this is an absolutely insane thing. Whatever your opinions on starting new plants up, the fact that we have states like California with Diablo and New York with Indian Point, actually closing them down is just absolutely foolish, and I really can't see the logic to it. Even for if you're a climate change fanatic, that was green energy for them, and yet, nonetheless, they still forced the closure. So stopping that is important. I think states are realizing, again, say starting up the Three Mile Island in Pennsylvania, that this can happen and they can do it. Now, the big change is actually in the Nuclear Regulatory Commission, which President Trump is pointing some very strong people right there that are single-mindedly focused on making sure America leads in nuclear energy. And I actually talked with the chairman not so long ago, and they're removing the unnecessary paperwork. They're removing the tests that don't have anything to do with contemporary nuclear power. They're encouraging what these call small modular reactors that, to your point, can power some of these data centers ideally. I'm pretty bullish in the long run on this. There's a lot of possibility, and with our energy demand being what it is, we have to rely on all sorts of possible power, and nuclear's got to be part of it.
2: And Judge Glock, I do not want to get you into politics, but I just want to know, if the Democrats do get back into power, has the green fever broken? Do you still think we're going to have people making statements like we're going to get rid of oil and gas cars, and we're going to exist without data centers, and we're going to, you know, everyone's going to have a solar panel in their living room? Do you think that Al Gore mania, what Joe Biden ran on, is that fever broken for both sides?
3: I think it's going to be mainly rhetorical from now on, in the sense of they're going to talk a lot about it. But in terms of actually pushing policies, especially the federal level, that are going to drive up prices, they know the American public is not going to put up with that right now. They were pushing this in the 2010s or early 2020s when you had basically stable electricity prices. But with the recent inflation, with the increase in a lot of the green energy mandates that they've been putting on in recent years, you've seen a very sharp increase in electricity prices. Frankly, actually, in the states that have seen the least data center growth, which contradicts those people who say this is all because of data centers. And the idea that they can actually transition the economy away from this while having this incredibly growth electricity, I think privately they know that's impossible.
2: I just hope that fever is broken. We can get back to the real world and stop debating the Paris Climate Change Summit. Nobody brings that up anymore. I hope it changes. It stays that way. Judge, not only are you a fan of information, you even have a fantastic radio and television voice, and I am very jealous. Judge, thanks so much for joining us.
3: Oh, thanks so much, Brian. It was a lot of fun.
2: Back in a moment.
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1: I want your viewers to say how much I love to watch Israel eliminating the Hamas leadership.
2: Then you may like this.
1: I know that upsets a lot of your viewers and a lot of your founders.
2: Yeah.
1: So, but I think it's a great thing. The question is, where does your trash outlet come from and who's funding it? And now you're sticking a microphone in my face. So.
2: It's on your face. Are you okay with Prime Minister Netanyahu being in the United States?
1: I love killing Hamas leadership.
3: That is John Fetterman being harassed by some pro-Palestinian outlet who wants to know how he feels about Bibi Netanyahu being what they say is a terrorist or should be arrested by the ICC. And Fetterman will just take that on. One thing, he is, like me, he's vehemently pro-Israel. Not that every country's perfect. We're not perfect. But the thing about us, we try to be. And your most criticism on Israel is that they're defending themselves. They don't wait to be victimized. You hit them once, they're going to hit you 10 times. I don't care how popular it is. And you'll find out when Netanyahu is gone and the next prime minister's in, whenever that is, you'll realize if the guy or the woman is worth anything, which they will be, they will do the same thing. Their different policies will be on economics and maybe messaging. But when it comes to security, there's not a sliver of difference between any party that emerges from Israel. You might think Netanyahu is the worst. I don't. He's out for his country. There's nothing wrong with that. And he's got a great relationship with the president. So good, the president will get mad. And he'll get mad at the president. And it doesn't matter. That's called respect. Okay, you felt like I went too far. I feel like I got a point of view. How do we move forward? And they move forward. Right now, the president of the United States is having a cabinet meeting, but he's having it at Camp David. What I think substantive meetings will take place afterwards, and it'll take place about going forward, with Epic Fury 2, they're going to really look to pound Iran once and for all. And I think there'll be convulsions and there'll be some proxy action. But in the end, we got to bring this thing to a head, because the current situation is Iran thinks by surviving, they're winning. And we're not hearing enough. We're not hearing enough about the hits that we're doing, the damage that we're inflicting on Iran and the setbacks in which they're experiencing, because we just don't see the video. Quick, I want you to hear Rebecca Heinrichs talk about what China is doing. How are they getting rearmed? We think China is sending weapons. Cut five.
4: If the United States is going to be restrained by not delivering these weapons, we would expect the Chinese, obviously, not to be helping the country that we are in a war with right now. It would be a major escalation on the part of the Chinese to get engaged in this.
3: And Ambassador Matt Whitaker of NATO, cut six.
5: China needs to stay out of this fight. We have all sorts of both military and economic ways to deal with this type of situation.
3: Yeah, and that's the message. You want to come here in September? I know about the covert and I know about the axis of evil and all that, but I hope there's a practical side to China. I also saw the Secretary of Treasury say they're slowing down their delivery of rare earth. Join me Sunday, 10 o'clock on One Nation. Among my guests, Douglas Brinkley, Bruce Blakeman. We're going to have Jimmy Failla and Lieutenant Colonel Robert Schaefer. Leadership, the Green Beret way. Don't miss 10 o'clock. Thanks for listening. Brian Kilmeade here.
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5: News this hour from Town Hall. I'm Keith Peters in Washington. There's an apparent deal with Hamas to end the war in Gaza. At a cabinet meeting at Camp David today, President Trump tells reporters that the new agreement with Hamas is a great breakthrough, while it's certain to have ups and downs.
6: So we do have an understanding with Israel. Israel's very happy about it. Israel helped us. And they've been very good. They've been very good about it. Most people said that would be a deal that would be undoable. Now, will it go through its ups and downs? It's a very complex situation over there. The people are very complex and difficult.
5: Hamas also said that laying down its heavy weapons, which would come later in the process, was contingent on the creation of a Palestinian state, something Israel's current government adamantly rejects. Israel has not officially commented on the deal, which is part of a U.S.-brokered ceasefire announced last October. New York City's mayor has a lot of wealthy people with famous names in Manhattan very upset over a new tax.
7: The Mamdani administration, at the direction of the mayor, publishing the names and addresses of close to 1 million Manhattan homeowners who potentially will be subject to the new pied-à-terre tax. The residents include famous names. Cynthia Nixon, best known for her role on the hit TV show Sex and the City. Longtime Vogue editor Anna Wintour, movie maker Woody Allen, and pop star Taylor Swift, to name a few. The tax is intended to generate revenue from luxury second homes.
5: Correspondent Laura Winters reporting. The Justice Department moved Friday to dismiss a criminal charge against a former Olympian who deliberately damaged the Lincoln Memorial reflecting pool, saying evidence prosecutors had recently received refuted the idea that vandals were to blame. On Wall Street, the Dow up by 276 points. More at townhall.com.
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9: I'm Gail Hurd. A high-speed chase led to an arrest Thursday and a shooting at a Raleigh restaurant Wednesday. Now, Raleigh police say several shots were fired into a Wingstop at a strip mall on Newbern Avenue before the suspect fled the scene. No injuries were reported. Warrants show the intended target was one of the people inside a vehicle that was hit by gunfire. 19-year-old Maxwell Ashton Franks was found Thursday afternoon while traveling around 100 miles per hour on NC-55. Frank caused at least one crash during the chase. Franks also allegedly conspired with three unidentified individuals. He made his first court appearance Friday. And Raleigh Police Chief Rico Boyce continues talking about juvenile crime within the city limits and how to combat it. Nearly a month after nine people were shot amid an estimated 8,000 juveniles storming Briar Creek and Glenwood South during the 4th of July weekend, Boyce is working with the city attorney to draft a citywide curfew for people 17 and younger. Look for an overnight low of 68 with partly cloudy skies, a high Saturday 89. Gail Hurd, WPTF News.
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5: There it is, Fox Across America with Jimmy Failla. Dave Landau's coming by in the next hour. If you're listening on WIBX up in Utica, go see Dave Landau. He's at the Funny Bone in Syracuse. I know it's a bit of a commute, but come on, if I can drive up to Utica to see you, you can drive over to Syracuse to see Dave. Jenny Failla is going to be here to close it out as well. But in the next hour, one of my favorite clips ever, I don't know if you saw Ketanji Brown Jackson was on Michelle Obama's podcast. And I'm going to play you the clip in the next hour, because if you listen to Ketanji Brown Jackson on the Supreme Court go back and forth with Michelle Obama, our former first lady, if you really listen to what these women are saying, you come to realize why Democrats think women are too dumb to get voter ID. I'm not even kidding. You know, I use a phrase a lot. A phrase I coined in this vernacular called weapons grade stupid. I've been saying it for like 7 or 8 years. I laugh when I hear people say it now. It's just one of those dumb, stupid things. Okay, I was born out of a phrase someone said in my car once. Someone talked to me about weapons grade cologne, like someone was wearing that much cologne or something like that. But anyway, okay, Ketanji Brown Jackson is a sitting Supreme Court justice. She shouldn't be sitting on the court. She should be sitting in summer school right now. And every once in a while, I play these clips that are supposed to bum me out, you know, because you're like, oh, good God, these are the people in the halls of power. But just when I want to be bummed out, I get inspired, because I go like, wow, if this moon bat could make it to the Supreme Court, you could make it anywhere. So I am not going to play you this clip as a way of tearing someone else down. I am going to play it as a way of building you up, Buttercup. Remember that old jam? I don't know that this is going to turn into full-blown karaoke, but you got options. It's Friday. You live in America. You got Dave Landau. You got Jenny Failla. And maybe my favorite Ketanji Brown Jackson clip ever at the top of the next hour. Don't go anywhere.
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2: News this hour from Town Hall, I'm Ron Taylor. At his Friday cabinet meeting in Camp David, President Trump discussed the Iran war and the massive cyber attack in Minnesota.
3: At his cabinet meeting at Camp David, after previously insisting Iran has been completely defeated militarily, the president acknowledged he expects military action will continue for some time. The president says negotiations with Iran have been frustrating.
4: And then they'll go out, and I'll say they discussed nuclear. And they'll go out and they'll say, we never discussed nuclear. And I said, why do they say that? All they do is make me angry.
3: But President Trump was also asked about cyber attacks on Minnesota water systems and possible links to Iranian hackers.
4: You know who's behind it? Minnesota.
3: State officials in Minnesota have not identified who was behind the cyber attacks. Ed Donahue, Washington.
2: Firefighters battle the last hotspots of a monster wildfire in France's southwest.
5: Firefighters in southwestern France were working to control the last hotspots of a massive wildfire on Friday. The blaze has burned an area four times the size of Paris. That's about 162 square miles, and it initially forced 224,000 people to flee their homes. The huge wildfire, which burnt pine forests and touristic resort areas in Bordeaux's Gironde region on the Atlantic coast, hasn't spread for several days. Government officials said lower temperatures and higher humidity overnight were helping ease pressures on beleaguered fire squads. I'm Karen Chamas.
2: A crisis at the border of Ceuta, a Spanish territory in North Africa, has led to unsubstantiated claims about Spain's migration policies. Local officials say around 60,000 migrants have entered Ceuta from Morocco in the past 24 hours, equivalent to 70% of the city's population. At least 57 migrants have died attempting the crossing. News and analysis at townhall.com.
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7: I'm John Champion. North Carolina lawmakers announced a proposal Thursday aimed at curbing predatory towing practices after complaints from drivers. The proposed Predatory Towing Act would require state permits, stronger signage requirements, and a database to track towing jobs and fees. North Carolina Representative Laura Budd, a Democrat from Mecklenburg County, and her colleagues introduced the legislation, and she says,
8: what we need is to draw attention to the fact that this doesn't just impact small businesses and consumers in Charlotte, North Carolina. It impacts us across the state, from our beach communities to our mountain communities.
7: The Predatory Towing Act would require, in part, signage in lots to include the towing or booting company, where to find your car, and the maximum amount you may be charged. Overnight, expect partly cloudy skies with a low around 67. For your Saturday, expect mostly sunny skies with a high near 89. Sunday, the rain comes back. A chance of showers and thunderstorms expected, high near 88. John Champion, WPTF News.
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5: Hot damn, big Friday episode of Fox Across America rolling on. Jenny Thaler coming on in the next hour to close it out in style. We'll recap the vacation, but more importantly, this show launched during the pandemic, and Jenny became a regular fixture because we were broadcasting from quarantine and we wanted everybody to know what our experience was like. So if you like jokes about Tiger King and irresponsible day drinking, you're going to love Jenny Thaler's hit. But long before we get to her tippy top of the next hour, there was one soundbite that got played this week that is pretty much the state of the union in this country in a nutshell. And it wasn't one of my silly, stupid jokes that I'll be telling on TV tomorrow night or something you can come see on the road. But it was, I believe, a serious comment from someone people used to take seriously. I don't know that that's possible after this clip I'm going to play you. But if you ever wanted a prescient state of the union, something to march into the weekend with, armed with all the knowledge you'll need for the barbecues, the keg parties, the wet t-shirt contest, with any luck, I will give it to you at the tippy top of the next hour. Don't go anywhere. A small smattering of adulting to take place on this show that sounds like it gets paid in Tide Pod and tequila when we come back on Fox Across America.
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12: News this hour from Town Hall. I'm Ron Taylor. President Trump appears to be backing away from a commitment to give Ukraine a license to make Patriot interceptors.
13: We have not agreed to that.

0: we're talking about it. But it's a hard thing to give away that kind of technology.
1: The president spoke with reporters at his cabinet meeting at Camp David, contradicting an offer he made on the sidelines of the NATO summit.
0: You give that technology, they can someday turn on you. You know, that is possible.
1: Trump says he discussed the topic with Ukrainian President Volodymyr Zelensky at their White House meeting on Tuesday.
0: I spoke about Patriots. I spoke to him about Tomahawks. Spoke to him about everything. I also spoke to him about, let's get this war over with.
1: Zelensky is also urging U.S. officials to help him get permission to use Elon Musk's Starlink satellites to guide drone strikes inside Russia. I'm Jennifer King.
2: It's not good news for consumers from U.S. oil producers.
3: ExxonMobil and Chevron warned that global supplies of diesel and other refined products will likely remain tight and lead to persistently high prices in the second half of the year as the Iran war continues to cause major energy disruptions. Both companies reported large jumps in second quarter refining profits on Friday as declining fuel stockpiles combined with curtailed exports from China and refinery outages in Russia led to higher margins.
2: Bill Alexander reporting. Hamas has confirmed that it will disarm as part of a deal announced by President Trump that requires Israel to end its strikes and withdraw from Gaza. It marks a potential breakthrough in ending the war, but implementation faces major challenges. Hamas also said that laying down its heavy weapons, which would come later in the process, was contingent on the creation of a Palestinian state, something Israel's current government adamantly rejects. The Justice Department has moved to dismiss a criminal case charging a former Olympian with deliberately damaging the Lincoln Memorial reflecting pool. Government lawyers said in a 20-page court filing Friday that information provided about David Hearn. More at townhall.com.
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6: I'm Gail Hurd. A high-speed chase led to an arrest Thursday and a shooting at a Raleigh restaurant Wednesday. Elk Valley police say several shots were fired into a Wingstop at a strip mall on New Bern Avenue before the suspect fled the scene. No injuries were reported. Warrants show the intended target was one of the people inside a vehicle that was hit by gunfire. 19-year-old Maxwell Ashton Franks was found Thursday afternoon while traveling around 100 miles per hour on NC-55. Frank caused at least one crash during the chase. Franks also allegedly conspired with three unidentified individuals. He made his first court appearance Friday. And Raleigh Police Chief Rico Boyce continues talking about juvenile crime within the city limits and how to combat it. Nearly a month after nine people were shot amid an estimated 8,000 juveniles storming Briar Creek and Glenwood South during the 4th of July weekend, Boyce is working with the city attorney to draft a citywide curfew for people 17 and younger. Look for an overnight low of 68 with partly cloudy skies, a high Saturday 89. Gail Hurd, WPTF News.
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7: We've got vibrant partnerships already with community colleges in the region. 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
1: Oh, hot damn. 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
2: Freedom!
1: A lot to be excited about, but even if you're not excited, even if the world punched you in the soul, we're about to give you a weapons-grade level of perspective to power you into the weekend with the wit and wisdom you'll need to dominate everywhere you go. I sound like the guy from Rex Kwando in Napoleon Dynamite. I mean, my...
2: Such an idiot.
1: Think anybody thinks I'm a failure going home to Starla at night?
2: This is pretty much the worst video ever made.
1: Well, Starla won't be here, but my wife, Jenny Failla, will be here. A fixture on this show and, of course, my TV show, Fox News Saturday Night. We will also get into some of your calls and texts and tweets, whatever the hell you want to send us, message us, direct message us, the Instagrams, whatever the hell it is. We don't care. The point is you're all welcome on my show. I am doing a good old-fashioned talk show. I don't want to be in charge. I don't want to steer the way you vote. I just want to mildly entertain you and pick up the pace of your workday.
3: Can you dig it? Can you dig it? Can you dig it?
1: So there it is. As we get underway in this hour, okay, something I enjoyed quite a bit this week. The theatrics surrounding one Anthony Fauci.
4: Fauci's just pulling stuff out of his butt.
1: A lot of people felt that way this week. We certainly devoted a ton of airtime to it. And I told you, you know, regardless of this big vote about holding him in contempt of Congress and everything else, nothing's going to happen to Fauci. There's not going to be accountability. But what we can do as people, as voters, as citizens, as folks that are supposed to make sure that Washington is representing our interests and not theirs. I mean, is that the case?
3: Not even close.
1: Washington doesn't care. They do not. They're not even kind of care. Okay, John Thune this week told Sean Hannity, I'll be on Sean Hannity tonight, news permitting, assuming there's no crazy breaking news. You'll see me there, my regular Friday night spot. But the point is, he told Sean Hannity, yeah, well, I told the president, we don't have the votes to pass the Save America Act. There's nothing we can do. But if we're living in normal times, where politicians respected the will of the voters, there's something they can do. It's called get off your ass and go get the frickin' votes.
5: Bingo.
1: Okay, but we don't live in that world. I want you to hear this really quick. It's very important, okay, because I am in, ultimately, the perspective business. And I'm trying to make sure we have informed conversations that aren't designed to get you mad at one political party. Because if all we ever do is get on Twitter and make fun of the other side, our side is never called into account. And I can be honest, the Republicans, I've been screaming about the SAVE Act on this show to the point that you've got to be tired of it by now.
6: Shut up! Will you shut up?
1: But it's because I kind of care. And you have to realize, we just had two presidential elections where the losing side said it was stolen. You know, for as much as Democrats like to howl about Trump and the SAVE Act and, you know, the 2020 election.
4: Democrats are so full of crap.
1: Because the Democrats themselves flat out said after 2016.
7: As I've been telling candidates who have come to see me, you can run the best campaign. You can even become the nominee. And you can have the election stolen from you.
8: You agree that Donald Trump is, in effect, not a legitimate president?
9: I think that there's no question that the process that elected him was not legitimate.
10: The president-elect, although legally elected, is not legitimate.
11: Donald Trump is an illegitimate president.
12: I think the interference, although not yet quantified, if fully investigated, would show that Trump didn't actually win the election in 2016.
13: So do you believe President Trump is an illegitimate president?
12: Based on what I just said, which I can't retract.
14: Trump knows he's an illegitimate president who got illegitimate foreign help.
1: That's Hillary Clinton. Hillary Clinton saying Donald Trump knows he's an illegitimate president who got foreign help. Yet she'll tell you every day that we got to stop Donald Trump to protect democracy.
15: She is a fraud, a phony, a woman without a moral core, a regular two-faced, mealy-mouthed politician who swings with the wind.
1: Straight up. And let me explain this to you, okay? And this is the only soundbite you need this week. I'm going to play it for you in a second. You'll have all the perspective on earth that you need. But it does speak to Hillary Clinton losing the 2016 election. Social media really changed the game because it turned everybody into an influencer with a side hustle in something else. Okay, your local dry cleaners has a TikTok account now. Okay, they're on Instagram. you follow the friendlies down the block on some stupid app. And we're on WhatsApp or whatever the heck they're doing. I have no idea. But the point is, that same thing applies to politics. And politics, traditionally, before the era of Trump, did a lot of inauthentic stuff. They spoke in vague platitudes written for them by other people. And they said things to you they couldn't possibly believe themselves. They pandered. They used other accents when they spoke to certain crowds. You know what I'm saying?
5: I don't feel no ways tired.
1: Okay. I mean, that's Hillary Clinton. Hillary Clinton, suddenly a black woman on The Price is Right. I mean, what's happening there?
5: This is not okay.
1: There's the gal we know. Those were the last things she said to Epstein before she put the noose around his neck. Anyway, stick with me. The point is, one of the main reasons Hillary Clinton lost is because she was so contrived and inauthentic. Do you remember when she got outed for telling Charlemagne's Breakfast Club, a black morning show, that she carried hot sauce in her purse?
5: Hot sauce.
16: Really?
5: Yes.
1: And do you remember he famously said, well, you know, some people are going to accuse you of pandering to black people. And she goes, well, is it working? But everybody who watched it was like, oh, that's not good. That's not like a real person. That's like an actor. Like John Kerry was a bit of an actor. Mitt Romney was a bit of an actor. They sounded like phonies. George Bush won, predates the social media age, but George Bush was the candidate people said they were most likely to want to have a beer with. Okay, Barack Obama won in a historic first for our country, mainly because people felt like they had too many beers with George Bush. The Iraq War was very unpopular at the time. We had a fuel crisis. We had a housing bubble burst. And yes, there was an appetite for change in this country. But we brought Barack Obama in and completely wasted the opportunity. Because rather than acknowledging the historic nature of the achievement, hey, we finally fulfilled our promise in the Constitution that all men were created equal. Okay, instead of giving us credit as a country that was founded at a time of institutionalized slavery that had now evolved and progressed to the point that a black man could actually be our president, okay, we used his presidency as an opportunity to continuously call everyone racist, because that's a cudgel in politics. You go, hey, man, why won't you support the black guy's policies? What's so different about the black guy? That's what they were doing.
17: Race is not where the line is drawn. It's God's side and the other side.
1: Maybe so, but that's the actual opposite of what we achieved with Obama's presidency. We didn't look at it as there's God's side and the other side. We didn't look at it like Martin Luther King, judges by the content of the character and not the color of the skin. We didn't do that. Okay, they used Obama's presidency to usher in an era of identity politics. Now, he was a pretty charismatic president, but the predominant, you know, 8 years of his presidency were not as submerged in social media consumption as they were by the end. Okay, by the time Obama was out of office, you know, June of 2015, Trump comes down the escalator for that 2016 election cycle. Donald Trump was the first candidate to heavily invest in social media. And yes, he said crass things and contentious things and disruptive things. And the media was consumed by them because they were so used to politicians talking in carefully scripted sound bites. The fact that Trump was authentic on the good days and the bad days was refreshing and appealing. Why? Because he was speaking to issues the electorate cared about.
18: Ah, you have a good eye, my man.
1: Okay, which is all to say this clip right here. It's Harry Enten at CNN. He's talking about the bigger problem for the Democrat Party. I'll play it for you, but what you're ultimately going to come to realize is Democrats are unpopular, as are a lot of Republicans, because nobody believes this is authentic. Nobody. Okay? You no world in a billion years, okay, where people look at, like, say the Democrats are like, ah, Donald Trump's a Nazi. He's a white supremacist. Go vote for Graham Platner with his Nazi tattoo. Like, wait, what? Do you remember in the 2024 election when they told you they were protecting democracy? Democracy was on the ballot, yet they imprisoned their political opponent like this was an election in Guadalajara? Okay, even now, when they tell you things like, we can't have voter ID because then black people and women won't know how to vote. It'll be too hard. What do you mean? In what world? Okay, there is no world, none, where black people don't have government ID. None. It is the most racist assumption you can make about a group of people, is that they don't have the ability to board planes, drive cars, rent cars, get a hotel room, open a bank account, go to the doctor, enroll in a school. Okay, you need an ID to go to Barack Obama's presidential library. If you're going to go shopping at Zoran Mamdani's government-subsidized grocery stores, you need to be a resident of the state of New York. You know what that means? You got to show ID.
16: Bingo, man, bingo.
1: I'm sure you saw Sean Hannity mention last week that in order to get the unlimited pasta pass at the Olive Garden, you have to show ID. Yet you don't have to show it to vote?
19: It really is ludicrous.
1: Okay, it's ludicrous. Okay, and nobody telling you otherwise believes it. It's inauthentic. Okay, the only authenticity they have in the Democratic Party are the radical left anti-Semites who want to kill the Jews, destroy America, defund the police, abolish ICE and all the prisons. Those people mean it. Okay, when Zoran Mamdani sits down at George Washington's desk on the 4th of July and says America's a colonizing white supremacist nation and he's considering reparations, that's not a guy who cares about America or respects what it stands for even remotely. Okay, and that's why on so many levels, politicians are failing in this era of social media. Okay, and the only ones succeeding are the ones who really mean what they're saying. Trump means what he says. When he says America first, he means it. When Mamdani says America last, he means it. Okay, the problem the Democrats have is they're being plagued by so many people who are phonies. The Republicans have the same problem with John Thune in the Senate. But here is Harry Enten at CNN summing it up. This is the only clip you need, clip 31.
20: The Democratic Party net favorability. Back in 2018, when Democrats were able to take control of the House, they were actually on the plus side of the ledger. They were actually in positive territory at plus 1 point. Look now in 2026. We're not just talking down there underneath the Potomac. We're talking down there with the Titanic. We're talking 24 points underwater. And this is just the party overall. This isn't the congressional leadership. This is the party. The party. It's just a terrible, terrible, terrible brand.
1: And basically, what Harry Enten is saying is,
21: these people are crazy. I'm telling you. They're crazy.
1: Okay, they are insane. And they don't speak to the values of any mainstream American. And we got to this place, I said this all week, man, broken record style. Politics now are broken, not because Republicans hate Democrats and disagree on issues. We're disagreeing right now on the same issues we always have. The border, things like that. Foreign policy, everything along the way. Government spending, all the same stuff. But the point is, there's a lot of people in the age of social media that are trying to get their clout by becoming social media influencers. They're not running on ideas. They're running on, like, look at this witty dance video. I think we'll cut together a montage where we all curse. Do you remember when the Democrats did that after Trump won the election?
22: That was embarrassing.
1: Do you remember when they did that stupid Choose Your Fighter video, like they were playing Mortal Kombat? Do you remember all the macaroni and cheese AOC cooked on Instagram?
4: AOC is a dope.
1: Okay, but the point is, it comes off as inauthentic. And if you don't believe someone's communicating with you honestly from a place that's organic, then there's no way you can invest in any of their ideas, you know? And that's why on the Mamdani side, you know, that is the good news for him, is that people believe that he wants to do the things he says he wants to do. But that's also the bad news, okay, is that he's supported by people who want him to do all the things that he wants to do. And it's become popular in the Democratic Party, and that's what they don't understand. Politicians traditionally filter every word they say to you through a focus group. They spend, you know, literally in a presidential election, a few $100 million on consultants. For real. Okay. And they carefully curate every soundbite you're going to get on the news. And because those people have no relation to what actual citizens and voters think, okay, you wind up getting this disconnect between what you should say and, you know, what voters want to hear. Okay, so what the Democrats do is they build this well-funded algorithm, just the same as a lot of mainstream Republicans do. And what they're missing the mark on right now in the Democrat Party, as the brand continues to sink, is they go, wow, our whole party went socialist. And it didn't. Okay, there's enough educated people in this country to know that socialism has starved a few hundred million people throughout the years. Okay, but there's such a vacuum for authentic communication. So a guy like Mamdani, who says he wants to arrest Benjamin Netanyahu when he gets to New York City, unfortunately, there are millions of people in this country who want him to. As psychotic as that sounds, okay, anti-Semitism is like this year's ice bucket challenge. Okay, I always joke about Kanye West. Me and Dave Landau mentioned him in the last hour. Dave Landau and I were laughing at the fact that Kanye West is banned from touring in America because he said anti-Semitic things. But if he would have waited a year, he could have been the mayor of New York.
0: What the hell is the world coming to?
19: He's the most talented man on the radio, but he needs your help.
22: We all know somewhere underneath all of that bright color, there's a man who's not right.
19: This is Fox Across America with Jimmy Failla.

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21: Bang, there it is, Fox Across America with Jimmy Fallon. If you did not catch the headline of the week, we're going back to California, October the 24th. We were going to be out in Santa Rosa partying with the fine folks of KSRO Radio. I'm talking about Lawrence Amaturo and all his buddies, all those Northern Carolina farmers I got to hang out with after my show in Napa at the Uptown Theater. Those tickets went on sale this week, foxacrossamerica.com. That is also where you can see me in San Antonio and Rockford, Illinois in August. And we're going on the road like 20 weeks in a row, September through December. So it's, you know, if you listen to the show, you watch me on TV, and you want to show up and confirm things you have on your mind. Like, is he as fat and person as he is? Yes, you can confirm all of that. You will find me to be the same guy off the air that I am on the air. It's my favorite thing about going on the road is there is absolutely no drop off, no divide, no gap between what you hear on this show and what you'll run across in person. And the same goes for you people. Everybody who calls into the show is kind of funny, kind of nuts, because they know I'm nuts and I'm ridiculous. And everybody who comes to my shows are hilarious. Every meet and greet is funny. Everybody's got a joke. People bring you little funny gifts and stuff, little pranks and jazz like that. And it's just the coolest thing to be a part of. So if you're looking for some action, this fall, you're going to see me in Fayetteville, Arkansas. You're going to see me in Richford, Virginia. I mean, literally, if you want to get into it, it is bananas where we're going this fall. When I say bananas, like legitimately, I will read you this. Okay, San Antonio. Then we're going off to Rockford, Illinois. Then we're going to Fayetteville, Arkansas. Then we're going to Reading, Pennsylvania. Hey, girl, WTRW, get your act together. Then we're going to EEU. I'm talking to you. Richmond, Virginia, down in RVA. What's going on? Clearwater, Florida, WHBO. Stop it. Colorado Springs? Are you kidding me? Santa Rosa, California, Grand Junction, Colorado. Indianapolis, Indiana. Oklahoma City, Oklahoma. Salt Lake City, Utah. Concord, New Hampshire. Burlington, maybe. And then we've got a bunch of things going on in 2027, okay, is the point. But it ends in Concord, New Hampshire, December 5th. Tickets for all of those dates available at foxacrossamerica.com. But in the next segment, the woman who comes on the road with me, the mother of my child, allegedly, Jenny Fallon, going to be joining us to close out the week, walk you through the week in Fauci. And she maybe tell you a little bit about that West Coast swing we just went on, because we met some fabulous people. There were some very fine people on both sides out in California.
22: What the hell did you just say?
21: So silly. Jenny Fallon will say it better when we come back on a big Friday episode of Fox Across America.

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9: Partly cloudy overnight with a low around 69. Saturday, mostly sunny, high near 89. For your Sunday, showers likely and possibly a thunderstorm. Partly sunny otherwise with a high near 87.
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10: 1984. In a speech, he apologized for remarks made referring to New York as, quote, Heimy Town.
11: If in my high moments I have done some good, shed some light, healed some wounds, if in my low moments, in word, deed, or attitude, through some era of temper.
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15: It truly is the Rufus Edmondson Reformation period going on there right now.
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20: With Jimmy Fallon. Fired up to talk to this next guest. Did that sound sincere? I've been rehearsing it all day. Hi, kid. Loving my life. Jenny Fallon, wrapping up the week in style. Hey, Jenny.
21: Hi.
20: We're back on the radio. It feels like just yesterday we were hanging out at a dock in Lake Tahoe. There was no job. There was no responsibility. It was amazing.
21: Oh, back to reality, right?
20: How about it?
21: That was so awesome.
20: It was a good, but I wanted to say, I wanted to have you on this week. There's a lot to get to, but just really quickly, you were at three shows, sold out shows in Monterey, Napa, and Anaheim. I don't think there's really a way to tell them apart in the sense that how cool were the people?
21: My gosh, everyone was so kind, so funny. Like the meet and greets afterwards, just hilarious. They were great.
20: Everybody,
21: lively crowd.
20: Yeah, they were lively. They were rowdy. They made you come on stage in multiple venues.
21: Yeah.
20: Jenny thought she had a nice, easy night, and the show pony was just going to go hop around the stage and do his little tricks.
21: Yeah, I'm just sitting on the side. I have my drink. I have a snack. And I'm like, feet up.
20: They're like, bring Jenny out here. She's wiping the crumbs off her shirt like a slob.
21: Good thing it wasn't Cheetos. At least you didn't see
20: You have the Cheetos hands. And then we had the Link Man open the shows. Like, it really was like an amazing trip.
21: Yeah.
20: In that regard, and like, I always try to say this to people. Like, I know politically no one likes California. I don't even think the people who live there, I don't know how you could like it at this point. Like, if you lived in Malibu and your house has been a set of stilts for the last 2 years, it's kind of unforgivable. But
21: yeah.
20: But it is, that notwithstanding, the nicest state in the world.
21: It truly is. Just the geography, the weather, like everything is so pretty about it. You do feel bad about it. And how many people did we meet that were just like, it's not us. It's not us. We're not the ones doing it. Like, we have common sense.
20: Don't blame us. Dude, yeah. There was a guy there we met in Napa who was amazing. The dude from Israel who flew in from Israel to come to the show.
21: That
20: was amazing that he would leave Israel for someplace even more dangerous. But he did. But no, it was that everybody like that had. There were so many funny stories. But the one guy, I don't know his name off the top of my head. We were halfway between Napa and Tahoe. We ate at a phenomenal Mexican place. And we met a guy there that was a Fox fan who told us, hey, when you go down to L.A., don't take the 5, take 395. Go through the Sierra Nevada, you know, and it was amazing. How nice was that road?
21: It was incredible. Like, every turn, you'd be like, wow, that's the prettiest thing I've ever seen. And then, like, 2 miles down the road, you'd take another turn and you would just open up into this just stunning, beautiful, like, heavenly place. It was incredible. Like, one better than the other.
20: To be clear, every turn, you would say slow down.
21: Well, I would definitely say that, because I just wanted to get in, like, you know, to see the view a little bit better. Not because you were speeding.
20: Imagine.
21: Or you freaked me out when you drive. None of those things.
20: Imagine. So really quickly, I'm sure I'll do this. We're talking to Jenny Fallon. I'm sure I will do this tomorrow night on TV. But our girl Colleen, who ran the Avis Rent-A-Car in Monterey, the world doesn't know this, saved our vacation.
21: Saved it. Saved it. I don't think the world knows how despondent you were, personally, that we didn't have it. And that, like, I actually have a video of you, and I don't even think you know this, but as you were walking out to the parking lot to pick up the actual Mustang.
20: Yes.
21: Like, you are like a 5-year-old on Christmas morning who's waiting for, like, his first Legos. Something like, you, like, have ants in your pants. You can't even walk right. You're just, like, hopping and skipping. It was the funniest thing. It was just, it was pure joy and so adorable.
20: Because to be clear, all I do on vacation is go somewhere, rent a convertible, and drive till the wheels fall off. Literally, on some vacations, they have fallen off. Literally. We'll drive to the wheel fall off. So the point is, we flew into San Francisco, and we rented what we thought was a convertible, only to be told they didn't have any, and there was no way they were going to get us one. Which I was like, damn, that sucks, because we literally planned this trip
21: around
20: as a West Coast, Pacific Coast highway, drive a convertible, put the top down.
21: Last vacation before Lincoln.
20: Goes to college.
21: It's tradition
20: a big,
21: now.
20: Big damn deal. Okay, yeah. So we leave San Francisco minus the Mustang. drive down to Monterey, do a pack show. Everybody's amazing. We go to the old sardine factory. It's incredible. And the next morning, I drove to the Monterey airport just to see if maybe they had one. And as luck would have it, they didn't have one, but they had a superhuman named Colleen who saw me in line and was like, hey, man, don't you have a show to do? And I was like, no, it was last night. You missed it. And she's like, oh, my God, I love you. I watch your show. I was like, well, if you love me, you have to save my vacation. And she saved our vacation. She found a car that was coming in from like Albuquerque, New Mexico. And said it's due in an hour. If you give me your phone number, I'll call you later in the day. And she did.
21: She did. She, like most other people in that position, would just look and go, oh, sorry, we don't have one. And you accept it and you're like, okay, you don't have one. But she's like, wait a minute. And she looked at all the incoming cars, cross-referenced that with when their flights were going to be.
20: Yes.
21: And even double-checked and called him to make sure that he was coming and that he didn't plan on extending his rental just to make sure. I mean, when you talk about above and beyond, unbelievable.
20: Yes.
21: Unbelievable.
20: Yes. Now, looking back, I'm glad I tipped her $3.
21: right.
20: Get it. Oh, we're talking to Jenny Fallon. Okay, so the news of the week in grown-up politics was all this stupid Fauci stuff. Who cares? Neither one of us are virologists or biologists or anything in between.
21: Wait. Speak for yourself. What do you think I've been doing while you've been working? I've been working on this degree.
20: So funny. Well, your exposure to this audience really happened mainstream during COVID because the show launched March 9th, 2020. The following week, we were home doing the show from home. And I was having you and Lincoln on every Friday just to give people like a little bit of a State of the Union about our own quarantine.
21: Yeah, well, one more thing to be mad about, you know, Matt Fauci about. You wouldn't know us dirtbags if it wasn't for that guy.
20: Yeah, think about that, America. If this doesn't get him criminally charged... putting up with Jenny. My God. But it was funny because we went through the same thing everyone else went through. Like, we were locked down. We had a kid learning from home who wasn't obviously learning anything. Because if when you looked at the computer screen, it was 30 kids on a laptop. Yep. And when they're all in tiny pixels, there's no way the teacher's connecting with them.
21: No. And absolutely not. And most of the kids learned how to put, like, a fake photo up and, like, just move it anyway.
20: Do you remember when Lincoln was telling us how kids get out of work? During Zoom learning, because you could glitch out your screen.
21: Yep, or you were in a separate screen playing like Fortnite or something.
20: Yeah,
21: like there were so many of them like smart enough to do that. I mean, smart enough where you know savvy enough to do that, not smart to do. But yeah, like there was like even less learning than what they think was happening was going on.
20: There was nobody was learning anything, and that was like one of a million subsets of, you know, drawbacks to how public health was handled at the time. And if you remember, like, your kid couldn't go to school, but if there was a riot, the NPR was like, yeah, this is healthy, it's okay.
21: Yeah, you can meet in big groups, no problem.
20: Yeah, you can't have a funeral for your aunt, but George Floyd can have two funerals with 10,000 people at each of them. Yep, you know, and once people saw through that ridiculousness and saw there was a double standard, it kind of discredits public health, you know?
21: Yeah.
20: But my theory of the week, I have posited this on everybody who's come on, so I don't doubt the listeners are exhausted. But I think the teachable moment on this is that certain people are just, there's certain jobs that you're never supposed to become a celebrity for doing. You know what I mean? You don't need the fact that they elevated Fauci to a celebrity. There's an interesting clip from Josh Hawley where he says, I don't doubt you were a fine public servant at some point, but you lost your way. Yeah. And I believe it's probably true. There was probably a time where there was some nobility to what he did. But when you are a 4'10" science nerd and you currently got Brooke Shields on the other line, you know, it probably comes exciting in a way that you'd rather placate that than your actual job.
21: Yeah, you get bit by the fame bug.
20: Dude, he had an action hero. He had a bobblehead doll. Just think of what a monster you've become with minimal with minimal media exposure on this show and a TV show. I'm kidding.
21: Yeah.
20: But he did. He got bit by that bug. And he talked about, you know, in his diary, like, oh, my God, it's so amazing. I heard from Cindy Crawford today. Or, oh, my God, Julia Roberts talked about me. She knew who I was. Bono talked about me. And he's writing about it like a teenage girl, you know?
21: Right. And it's not because he discovered the cure for cancer.
20: Mm-hmm.
21: It's because he was, you know, doing all of this and, you know, during like a global pandemic and all of that. So it's not even like we're celebrating because you made this great thing. It's we're in the midst of all of this stuff. And just because you're like the face of it,
20: Yeah.
21: It's weird. And like in you know, during that time, people, like you said, couldn't go to their relatives' funerals. They weren't at the hospital, like, you know, by their side when they passed away. You know, this isn't the, you know, like the rah-rah moment here.
20: Yeah, that's the point. We're talking to Jenny Fallah. It's like, even, do you remember all the flash mobs of like the nurses dancing?
21: Yeah.
20: It's like people are dying down the hall. And a one. And a two.
21: Yeah.
20: You know? And it's where, that's where like social media really broke the compass for good, was during COVID, because everybody was locked down staring at a phone. So everybody else started competing for their attention. And if you were Dr. Fauci, you suddenly had the world's attention. They were hanging on every word, and he definitely got drunk on celebrity power.
21: Yeah.
20: And I think in the game of life, some people need to play the offensive line. You know, I don't, that's the most important position on the field in theory. If Tom Brady doesn't have any blocking, nobody listening knows Tom Brady's name. You know what I'm saying?
21: True.
20: So it's vital. It's, there's honor in it. There's nobility in it. But the minute you take those people away from that critical job function, there's the societal lapse. So that's like been, honestly, Jenny, like my takeaway this week. Cause I'm not doing the old like, Fauci's going to jail. He's not going to jail.
21: He's not going to jail.
20: No one's
21: like,
20: going to
21: no
20: jail.
21: No matter what they find, he's not going to jail. I think honestly, the most egregious thing to come out of all of that is that celebrity Imagine video. I mean, there's been a lot that went wrong with that. But I mean, if you're going to bring charges against him, that should definitely be added.
20: I see that. I see that. And I raise you. You have to see the James Corden video. You don't remember how bad it is. I had only seen it today. Uh-huh. James Corden and Colbert have the two worst ones. Colbert asked,
21: I saw that one with the dancing vaccines, right?
20: Yeah.
21: I saw that one. What did Corden do?
20: That's the same needle they used to euthanize his show. But now James Corden does a similar musical where it's about Mr. Fauci and he's the best guy in the world. And all of that stupid thing. And it's so dumb because herd mentalities are always stupid. Like whenever they deify somebody in society, they're usually out of society like an hour later.
21: So quickly, right?
20: Yes.
21: Everybody jumps on it. And it's like, and we, like we, meaning not you and me, but like as a collective, haven't like figured it out to be like, hey, maybe we don't have that Pavlovian response immediately to hearing the bell of like, oh, this person is the best person ever now. You gotta like slow roll it. You know, check it out. Be like a dog in the sense that you sniff it out, look at it, figure it out. But you don't have to jump on the, you know.
20: Yeah.
21: Because you're so right. Whenever anyone is so quickly viral, it's like you find out something terribly bad about them.
20: The worst thing
21: like
20: you've ever heard.
21: 3 weeks later.
20: Dude, I mean, think about this. Your patron saint, the Hoctua girl. I'm kidding. But she's in all kinds of hell for like meme coin fraud.
21: Yeah.
20: The thing about like, remember Michael Avenatti? I always talk about him on this show. He was the Stormy Daniels lawyer that was going to take down Trump and be the new president in 2020. He's in jail for like 20 years for ripping off Nike.
21: Yeah.
20: Remember Andrew Cuomo when they, like, he was the world's most eligible bachelor?
21: Oh,
20: they were Cuomo-sexuals. Do you remember them?
21: Yes, that was so bad.
20: And every time they rush out and, like, deify a guy, I mean, that's Fauci a little bit, too.
21: Yep.
20: But it's always, it's really weird. But it's like white liberals who want to elevate someone. It's like, I guess they're like in a weird way, probably godless people, but they like going through the motions. So they're like, I don't know, maybe this guy.
21: Yeah.
20: And it's always the worst guy.
21: Yeah. Yeah, totally. It's like, it's weirdly like high school and like, you know, like the popular people pulling someone into their group just for like the week only to dump them later.
20: Yeah.
21: But on a much bigger scale and where everyone can see it. It's
20: That's
21: weird.
20: Funny. They're making a woke reboot called Mean Thems. dumb. Talking to Jenny Fallah. Quick break. More Jenny Fallah when we come back.
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16: Bottom of the ninth on Fox Across America with Jimmy Fallon. The TV journey begins after this. I'll be on Hannity tonight. And of course, tomorrow night, Fox News Saturday night with Jimmy Fallon. On a bit of a ratings tear right now, Jenny Fallon. How about that?
17: Yeah.
16: You were on last week's show. We won the overall. We won the demo. We won the share. How much credit do you take for that?
17: None.
16: You take none, and rightfully so. No, no, it was you. It was Jeff Foxworthy. How great is Jeff Foxworthy's laugh?
17: So I love it so much. It's one of those contagious laughs. You just hear it, and you're happy, and you laugh along.
16: What I hate about it is I can't even imitate it because it's such a high pitch. Because it's funny is that his laugh has a twang.
17: Yeah. That's how you know it's real.
16: His
17: you know?
16: Laugh has a southern accent. It's the funniest thing in the world. And if you guys didn't see the Jeff Foxworthy special, check it out on Fox Nation. Jenny and I watched it. It was very funny.
17: It's so funny.
16: How about it? This weekend, Brian Kilmeade, Katrina Campins, Madison Allworth, Ryan Reese.
17: Amazing.
16: Yeah,
17: great
16: yeah.
17: lineup.
16: Yeah, I mean, I love the diversity. I'm kidding. Stop it. There's a little bit of everything. But we're going to be doing the weekend thing tomorrow night if you want to check it out. And, of course, if you want to see the fellas on tour, we're about to ship our kid off to college, which means Jenny's probably going to make some appearances on the road because you're going to have a little time on your hands.
17: Yep.
16: Not to mention a drinking problem if you sit around an empty house.
17: Like with sad wine in my hand.
16: Aw, do you know I used to joke about how I have to have Lincoln open the show because I can't trust him with the liquor in the green room? That's you now. You're going to have to open the show.
17: I know. You'd have to put a child lock on the liquor cabinet for me. Don't tell me the combination. I'll just be sad. Take away my license so I can't go up to the store and get more.
16: Oh, Jenny. I think
17: no,
16: you
17: it'll be fine. I'm very excited for it, but it is, you know, it's going to be something different, man.
16: Yeah,
17: something
16: it is.
17: We didn't think about when we had one kid mm-hmm. is like how quick it would go and also the empty nest immediately.
16: Yes.
17: Like, I mean, maybe you thought about it, but I just didn't. I just, you know, was busy.

0: It's like the big milestones. When we went to his first strip club on vacation.
1: Stop it. Don't you dare say that.
0: We never made it out to Jumbo's Clown Room, much to my chagrin, while we were in L.A. But we did meet an American Airlines retired pilot that would have absolutely taken our son to Jumbo's Clown Room. Would he have not?
1: 5 times. Like, he would have gotten him a job as a bouncer there, like a punch card, something. Yeah, he totally would have. I could never let that. I need to know where that guy is. Forget Lincoln's Life 360. I need to know where that guy is just so that I'm aware if he's within, like, 10 miles of my child. I mean, he was great. He was really funny. But, yeah, you know, as the mother instinct kicks in, I'm like, no, you can't be around him for at least a few more years.
0: He was one of the best people ever. Shout out to everybody who hung with the fellas on the West Coast, especially the Virginia City crowd.
1: Oh, they were so great.
0: The band, the bartenders, the Bucket of Blood Saloon. How awesome was Virginia City?
1: It was my favorite.
0: See, she's
1: such a cool, like, blast, you know, like, literally blast from the past. Like, you just go back there and you feel like you can picture life then. Because, I mean, there are cars right now, but you see everything else as it was. And it's so awesome.
0: Yeah, that was as much fun as we've had anywhere. Shout out to the fine folks of Virginia City. And to everybody who put up with the show this week. It is over. We're heading off to the TV now. I'll see you on Hannity tonight. Fox News Saturday night this weekend. And you can also see Jenny Fela at the bar. She will undoubtedly be holding it down the street from this studio. As she, do you have a loyalty card yet for drinking there, by the way?
1: Yeah, of course I do.
0: Somehow you leave there with a more Irish accent than the owners. It's very impressive. Jenny, love you, sweet potato. I'll see you over the weekend.
1: Love you, bye.
0: Great, Jenny Fela. There you go. Happy Friday, America. We'll see you back here Monday. Until then, be a Republican, be a Democrat, just don't be a
2: this place. I've been surfing here since I was a kid. Now, seeing my grandson out on the water, it means everything to me. Watching him and taking in the blue waves, the sea breeze, the blurry horizon.
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1: We've got vibrant partnerships already with community colleges in the region. 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
0: And if it matters to you, we're talking about it too.
2: Actually, it has its roots with Stephen Miller, none other. And I'm as against nationalized election now as I was back in 2022 when the Democrats tried to do it.
0: The latest news, talk, traffic, and weather.
3: I'm asking anyone in this room who cares about the future of North Carolina to please take notice of the seriousness of what we face and be heard.
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4: I'm grateful to the county commissioners who had the courage to make this a reality.
5: This hour from Town Hall, I'm Ron Taylor. President Trump was asked about a scrapped $1.7 billion fund he wants that has raised red flags among Republicans.
6: The fund is for allies of the president who feel they have been wronged by the Justice Department, mostly people involved in the 2021 Capitol riot. At his cabinet meeting, the president said,
7: "Right, it's dead."
6: President says families have been ruined. Some people committed suicide.
7: People that were very successful that wanted to go to a rally or an event and ended up spending the rest of their lives in horror.
6: John Cornyn of Texas and Tom Tillis of North Carolina, both on the Senate Judiciary Committee, say they won't support Todd Blanche's nomination for Attorney General until they see a promise in writing the anti-weaponization

0: Beer Runout Radio, he's Eric Carlin, and I'm Gary McNamara. I was thinking of Lindy Lee, who left the Democratic Party in late 2024 and was a loyal fundraiser for them for years. Actually, was started fundraising for Trump.
1: Yeah. It's interesting because a young lady by the name of Evan Barker, there was a piece in the New York Post the other day that I bookmarked. I was a ruthless fundraiser who helped progressives infiltrate the Democratic Party until it all became unbearable. And she said, in March of 22, I realized the weight of what progressives had become, and it was unbearable. This was my last straw, and she voted for Trump in 24. And this is somebody who said in high school she actually campaigned for Obama. She was a community organizer for Hillary Clinton in 2015. She did all these things helping, again, progressives infiltrate the Democratic Party, but it had gone too far, and in 24, and she wrote a book based on that called Nothing Left. Her name is Evan Barker, but it's really interesting to, you know, to see this, because if it is happening from within, it was bound to happen, because identity politics builds this. Everybody has their own rule book now, and you don't belong, you're an oppressor. Even Mamdani, to a certain extent, is becoming an oppressor.
0: Oh, The Hill says Carville is recovering from hernia surgery.
1: Yeah. Get well soon.
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4: With SRN News, I'm Ron Taylor. President Trump is at Camp David using the setting to highlight his administration's achievements. He warns of a migrant crisis in Spain, claiming it could happen in this country if Republicans lose the midterms. The president criticized Spain's government and also blames Minnesota's leadership for recent cyber attacks there. He also discusses issues like Iran, the Hamas deal, and a stalled anti-weaponization fund. The president defended those involved in the Capitol riots, saying their families have suffered. Camp David, of course, is a historic presidential retreat and has been used for diplomatic talks and relaxation since 1942. Stocks rose to the finish off of a wild July as Amazon leaped, Apple sank, and rising oil prices worsened worries about inflation. The S&P 500 climbed 0.7% Friday. The Dow added 0.5%. The Nasdaq jumped 1%. This is SRN News.
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6: partly cloudy overnight with a low around 69. Saturday, mostly sunny, high near 89. For your Sunday, showers likely and possibly a thunderstorm. Partly sunny otherwise with a high near 87.
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0: Here on iRadio, he's Eric Cronin, I'm Gary McNamara. I was thinking of Lindy Lee, who left the Democratic Party in late 2024 and was a loyal fundraiser for them for years. Actually, was started fundraising for Trump.
1: Yeah. It's interesting because a young lady by the name of Evan Barker, there was a piece in the New York Post the other day that I bookmarked. I was a ruthless fundraiser who helped progressives infiltrate the Democratic Party until it all became unbearable. And she said, in March of 22, I realized the weight of what progressives had become, and it was unbearable. This was my last straw, and she voted for Trump in 24. And this is somebody who said in high school she actually campaigned for Obama. She was a community organizer for Hillary Clinton in 2015. She did all these things helping, again, progressives infiltrate the Democratic Party. But it had gone too far, and in 24, and she wrote a book based on that called Nothing Left. Her name is Evan Barker. But it's really interesting to see this, because if it is happening from within, it was bound to happen, because identity politics builds this. Everybody has their own rule book now, and you don't belong. You're an oppressor. Even Mamdani, to a certain extent, is becoming an oppressor.
0: Oh, The Hill says Carville is recovering from hernia surgery.
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5: With SRN News, I'm Ron Taylor. President Trump taking his cabinet meeting to Camp David, using the setting to highlight his administration's achievements, warning of a migrant crisis in Spain, claiming it could happen in this country if Republicans lose the midterms. The president criticized Spain's government and also blames Minnesota's leadership for recent outbreaks of cyber attacks. The president also discussing issues like Iran, a Hamas deal, and a stalled anti-weaponization fund. President Trump defending those involved in the Capitol riot, saying their families have suffered. Of course, Camp David is a historic presidential retreat, has been used for diplomatic talks since 1942. Many volunteers are helping continue battling wildfires in southwestern France. The fires have devastated 42,000 acres west of Bordeaux, forcing nearly 250,000 people from their homes. This is SRN News.
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7: Partly cloudy overnight with a low around 69. Saturday, mostly sunny, high near 89. For your Sunday, showers likely and possibly a thunderstorm. Partly sunny otherwise with a high near 87.
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0: North Carolina Representative Laura Budd, a Democrat from Mecklenburg County, and her colleagues introduced the legislation, and she says,
1: "What we need is to draw attention to the fact that this doesn't just impact small businesses and consumers in Charlotte, North Carolina. It impacts us across the state, from our beach communities to our mountain communities."
0: The Predatory Towing Act would require, in part, signage in lots to include the towing or booting company, where to find your car, and the maximum amount you may be charged. Overnight, expect partly cloudy skies with a low around 67. For your Saturday, expect mostly sunny skies with a high near 89. Sunday, the rain comes back. A chance of showers and thunderstorms expected, high near 88. 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
2: Hi, everybody. Peter Greenberg here, back with another edition of Peter Greenberg Worldwide for this first weekend of August 2026. I hope you're having a great time where you happen to be. Let me tell you where we happen to be. Get out those maps, boys and girls. 21 degrees, 18 minutes north, 157 degrees, 51 minutes west. And we are west. We're even a little bit south, too. We're coming to you from Honolulu in Hawaii from the Outrigger Waikiki Beach Hotel, literally right here on the beach in Waikiki. And, of course, you can always reach me. Just email me. Peter at PeterGreenberg.com with your name, phone number, question or problem. We will solve it right here on the air. It's somewhat ironic that I'm here in Hawaii on this weekend because it was 26 years ago this week when I was in Hawaii for another reason, which we'll talk about a little bit later in the show, and we got word of the crash of the Air France Concorde at Charles de Gaulle Airport, July 25th, 2000. 26 years ago, a story that I covered extensively on a one-hour special investigation that we did for MSNBC. And in fact, here's a tease for you. We even overturned the conviction where they basically convicted Continental Airlines for manslaughter in the deaths of all those people on the plane and on the ground. You may remember the story that was floated, that as the Concorde went down the runway, it hit a piece of metal on the ground that had dropped off a departing Continental Airlines DC-10. That ripped apart the tires and caused the fire that brought the plane down. And that's the way the court ruled until we came along to do the investigation. And I ended up with four completely amazing witnesses. The pilot of the plane that was bringing back the French president from the G20 in Tokyo. He was on the ground and watched it. An American Airlines pilot who was across the runway getting his plane ready to go back to New York. That was a 767. And then two French airport firemen on different parts of the airport. And all four of these witnesses saw the same thing at the same time from four different vantage points. And it contradicted the official story. So if you get a chance, it ran as a one-hour special on MSNBC. We'll talk about it on our website. Of course, PeterGreenberg.com, but it brings a whole different dynamic to what really happened. And of course, as we all know now, it spelled the end of the Concorde as we know it. All the Concordes were grounded, and then they did bring them back briefly for about maybe a year, and then they were retired forever a year later. You'll find the Concorde, of course, next to the Intrepid in New York. You'll find one at Dulles at the museum, part of the Smithsonian. That's in Washington, D.C., or actually in Virginia. There's one in Great Britain. There's one in Paris. But that Concorde that we knew, never going to fly again. But ironically, again, we hear stories that today's FAA is conditionally approving a new supersonic plane to fly. We'll see if that ever happens, because what the Concorde wanted to do when it first flew, meaning the people developed the Concorde, they wanted to fly it everywhere. But they had a problem. It's called the sonic boom. It's a moving explosion, if you will, along the ground. And so because of that, airport and airline officials and government officials banned the Concorde for flying supersonically over land. That's why it only flew from London and Paris to either New York or Washington, D.C. At one point, for a brief period of time, it flew from London to Barbados. It flew at one point to Singapore. But in terms of regularly scheduled service, it only really flew on a regular basis from London to New York and Washington, D.C., and Paris to New York and Washington, D.C. Fascinating story, because now, even though there are companies out there saying we've improved the technology and we can mitigate the sonic boom, the question is, how much can they mitigate it? Here's a fun story. I remember the Commodore of Cunard, the commander of the QE2, on their transatlantic crossings, every night and every morning, he would make an announcement to all the passengers on the ship that at about 8:38 in the morning, as they were crossing the Atlantic, either going from London to New York, or afternoons in the evening going back, that they would hear a loud explosion He wanted to reassure the passengers it was nothing to do with the ship. It was, as he said, Concorde. That's right, that sonic boom went over the ocean as well, anywhere that plane flew. So we'll see if they'll be able to mitigate that. A couple other things we want to talk about. You may know, and if you don't, I'll tell you, that we like to talk about airline food as an oxymoron, but there are rules that every airline has for their flight crews that in the cockpit, the pilot and the co-pilot cannot eat the same dinner. Because if there's food poisoning, they both become incapacitated. Well, guess what? There was a flight on British Airways last week from India to London. All three British Airways pilots suffered food poisoning. And because it had nothing to do with the airline food, they had eaten from the buffet at the hotel at the airport. And they all became incapacitated. How do you land the plane? Well, one pilot was slightly less incapacitated than the others, but it was a little scary. And, oh my goodness, I think they may have to change the rules as to what pilots can eat within 24 hours of each other, together or separately. But that's what happened last week on the way to London. Everybody else did okay, and they landed safely, but woof, a messy cockpit, if you know what I mean. All right, moving along. Speaking of sitting around, we're seeing now huge changes in the configurations of airplanes and the configurations of the fares you're going to pay. JetBlue this week coming up with 8 new airfares. That's right. 3 new airfares in coach, 3 new airfares and even more legroom in coach, and 2 new airfares for their mint class up on the front of the plane. Very confusing, and you know why they did it. Generation of revenue. This is the era in which Delta Airlines introduced basic business class as a fare. You know what you get in that? A photograph of what you would have had 3 weeks ago. I mean, people are just being abused and paying more for what they used to get as part of the inclusion of their ticket price. Now, speaking of that, it's getting even crazier because 15 years ago, 88%, as an example, of all first-class seats on Delta Airlines were unsold. So they're available for upgrade for their most loyal passengers, right? They're mega million milers. Today, 88% of the first class seats are already sold. That leaves 12% available for upgrades. But not really, because what's Delta doing? And by the way, Americans doing it as well. 24 hours before the flight, they're sending out emails to everybody else on the plane, in the back of the plane, saying, hey, you want to upgrade for as little as $36? So what's the point of having status if you're not getting the perks? Apparently, the airlines are more interested in generating revenue than in rewarding loyalty. That's something we're going to spend a lot more time in the days and weeks talking about. But if Mrs. Schmidlap, who flies once a year from Cleveland, gets to upgrade for $36, and the multi-million miler, who's paying full fare for his ticket anyway, can't get the upgrade, I leave you with 3 points. What's the point? And speaking of what's the point, stick around, because when we come back, the host of Airlines Confidential, our good pal Scott McCartney, joins us as we return to the Outrigger Waikiki Beach Hotel right here in Waikiki, right on the beach, as Peter Greenberg Worldwide continues right after this.
3: Your flight might be late, but we're right on time. Peter Greenberg Worldwide will be right back.
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0: Once again, here's Peter Greenberg.
1: Peter Greenberg back with you as Peter Greenberg Worldwide continues from the Outrigger Reef Waikiki Beach Resort and Hotel. Say that three times fast. Of course, you can always reach me, whether I'm in Hawaii or anywhere else in the world. Just email me, peter@petergreenberg.com, with your name, phone number, question, or problem. We'll solve it right here on the air. Always pleased to welcome back our next guest. He's a regular on the show. He's the host of the Airlines Confidential podcast, among so many other things he does. And nobody knows more about that than our good friend, Mr. Scott McCartney. Welcome, sir.
2: Hey, Peter. Good to be back with you.
1: You know, it's a perfect time because we're in the middle of summer. It's traditionally the high season, but we could also argue it's now the higher season simply because of fuel costs, airfares, the cost of travel in general, whether you're going by car, by train, by bus, it doesn't really matter. And let's just start with that. I mean, in looking at the scheme of things, even if jet fuel prices come down, you've had the CEOs of at least three airlines that I know of, that would be Delta, United, and Southwest, saying, guess what, guys, they can come down as much as you want, but we're not lowering fares. That's basically what they're saying.
2: Absolutely. It's extraordinary what's happening. And I think it really tells us that there are significant changes in demand for air travel. You know, in past fuel spike hikes like this, we'd be talking about grounding airplanes and laying off employees and potential bankruptcies and all that kind of stuff. None of that. This week, airline earnings keep coming out, and they're making money, even though they're paying 60% more for jet fuel, and jet fuel is their largest cost. So jet fuel and labor go back and forth, one and two. So it's extraordinary. And I think what's happened is that this has really proven to us that demand has changed and people are willing to pay more for air travel. Air travel is no longer a commodity. You know, when I started out in this business, you started out and it was a commodity, and you got pissed off when somebody paid more for your ticket than you paid for your ticket, right? And usually when you paid more, you got stuck in the middle seat because you bought it at the last minute. But it didn't, you know, at the end of the day, you were just buying transportation from point A to point B. That's not the case anymore. People post-pandemic are willing to pay for extra legroom. They want to pay for better service. They want to avoid the lines. You can argue the airlines made it so distasteful that the consumer is willing to pay. But it's become, you know, it's much more like the hotel industry, and you have choice. And some people want luxury, and some people want mid-priced, and some people want budget. And they're all there on the same airplane tube. The people in the back of the airplane paid a lot less, but they got less for that. And the people who paid more, they're okay with that. They're actually happy to have that option. So I think that's one part of it. The other part is that travel is so much more a part of our lives. It's so much more important to people. And this is another post-pandemic thing. You know, for many people, it's experiences that matter, and that the experience of travel starts with the flight. Because travel is so important to people, they continue to do it even in the face of high gasoline prices or high grocery prices or things like that. Both things have really helped airline pricing in a way we have never seen before in the history of this business. And I think it's lasting. I think this is significant. And that's what the airline CEOs are saying when they say, you know, even if oil comes down, prices are going to stay high.
1: All right. So then I got to ask this question, because you said the word lasting. It's my argument. And by the way, it's my intuitive argument. I have no facts to base it on. That the stock market is artificially inflated, and that, you know, this drive for the upsell and to say people really want to spend more to get more or not to be punished less or whatever, may not be sustainable if you have a correction in the stock market. You know, take a look at Delta Airlines. They're now reconfiguring some of their planes to have as many as 44 first class seats. I've never seen that ever. And you haven't either.
2: Yeah. Yeah. Yeah. No, it's a really good question. Stock market correction, I think the real test will be the next recession. Can this whole idea of travel being more significant survive the next recession? But, I think people are buying airline tickets instead of buying new couches or new cars, things like that. It's just much more important in their lives. And it continued, once people could travel after the pandemic, they did. This whole idea of, we used to talk about leisure, combining business trips and leisure trips. People still do that. We just don't, it's just travel. I don't know. I think it does, there will be economic ups and downs to it. Stock market correction makes people feel less wealthy, less flush. And so they, maybe they do take fewer trips. But we'll see. And, maybe companies do cut back on corporate travel, but we sure haven't seen that in the face of higher prices around. So, you raise a really good question. I think it's a permanent change, even with the ups and downs that will come with any economy. But we'll see.
1: And by the way, you mentioned people say, maybe I'm not going to buy a new car. Do you know what the average monthly car make payment is for Americans right now?
2: What? It's probably $500-$600?
1: $777 per month.
2: Yeah.
1: I mean, that's sticker shock right there.
2: Yeah. Yeah. No, I mean, prices have gone up across the board in so many areas, right? But people are paying for travel.
1: All right, so now let's
2: Peter,
1: go ahead.
2: I just got back with my family from a Disney cruise, and man, people are paying for travel. Let me tell you.
1: What you're saying to me, Scott, is you're not going to do that again anytime soon?
2: No, not anytime soon. That was a new car purchase. But, it was the experience. We had a blast, and the experience was what mattered. I felt like I was a walking economic indicator we were spending that much money on an experience and not on a new car.
1: Well, that's an interesting story because here we are in Hawaii, a state that's an island that's dependent economically on travel and tourism. Nothing else even comes close. And, they're feeling the heat simply because of the cost of getting here and the cost of staying here because everything has to be flown in or shipped in and the cost of goods and services skyrocketing. It'll be interesting to see if people are willing to pay more for the Hawaiian experience no matter what.
2: Yeah, and Hawaii is a very interesting case because they're also affected by international travel. And, inbound to the U.S., international travel is down. And so that may be a factor for Hawaii. It may be some of it may, for some people, they're going to Florida to go to the beach. They're not going to Hawaii because they can get to Florida cheaper. But on the whole, I mean, the airline load factors are crazy now. Another reason we haven't talked about that airlines are able to increase prices so much is that capacity really is constrained, and they can't get as many new airplanes as they'd like. Spirit came out of the marketplace, and that took capacity out. When the supply chain issues and the engine issues for the airline industry ease up and they can bring more airplanes into the sky, it is a supply and demand business, and that may produce lower airfares.
1: And then there, of course, is the upsell for the perks that used to go to their frequent flyers that are now going to anybody else. I'm flying from, New York to Italy on American Airlines in a couple of weeks, and all of a sudden, I get an email that they sent to everybody else who's on the flight, not just their frequent flyers, anybody else on the flight saying, would you like to upgrade to business class for $130? And,
2: yeah.
1: And all of a sudden, what happened to my perk for being a frequent flyer? It just went away.
2: Yeah, no. You're not going to get that free upgrade.
1: Nope.
2: No. And no. And they have figured out really effective ways at selling upgrades.
1: Scott, hold on to that thought. Hold on to that thought for a second.
2: Yeah.
1: We're going to take a quick break with Scott McCartney, the host of Airlines Confidential. Coming back, the Outrigger Reef Waikiki Beach Resort, as Peter Greenberg Worldwide returns to Honolulu right after this.
0: Have a question or a problem? Just email Peter at peter@petergreenberg.com. Peter Greenberg Worldwide will be right back.
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1: And we're back. Peter Greenberg talking with Scott McCartney, the host of the Airlines Confidential podcast. When we last left off, Scott, I was lamenting the fact that it doesn't matter how many miles I have or what my status is. I'm now in competition with first-time flyers to get the coveted upgrade.
2: Yeah, the coveted upgrade. And that's all part of this premium strategy of airlines, right? They're not giving away the upgrades. They're selling them. And people are buying them and paying for them. And, you know, in some ways, it didn't make any sense for the airline industry to be giving away its best product. So I think the economics of the business works better when they're selling upgrades. And
1: okay, but if it works better, I got to be the devil's advocate here. If it works better for them, where is the enticement for me to even join a frequent flyer program or chase any miles that I want when I can't get a perk?
2: The only thing that matters really is going to be status, and status will get you extra legroom seat status, will get you early boarding. That matters to people. I think there's a really good argument to be made for being a free agent and not being locked into a particular frequent flyer program, because you're right, you're not getting the benefits that you used to, and you can get pretty much all the perks with a credit card. And so, you know, I know a lot of people in Dallas where there are two big airlines. And if you have a Southwest credit card and you have an American Airlines credit card, you don't worry about status because you're getting the perks that you need. You're getting free checked bags. You're getting earlier boarding. You're getting access to better seats. And so why bother chasing the status game?
1: Okay, here's my prediction about perks. 6 months to a year from now, the only perk that's going to be available to me and many other frequent flyers is, Mr. Greenberg, you're going to be able to board this completely full plane ahead of everybody else. Good luck. Bye-bye.
2: Yeah, that's it. You know, Peter, I remember years ago you were pointing out before anybody that more than half of frequent flyer points were earned with credit cards. And I think that's much higher now. But the credit card has become so important to airlines. And you're going to see more and more of this. I think Southwest will be out with a premium credit card when they start opening lounges. There is so much money, so much revenue going to airlines from credit card companies buying miles that's what the loyalty program is about. It's no longer about, rewarding frequent travel. It's about how many dollars am I going to collect from the credit card company because you were getting points or miles on every single purchase you made.
1: So here's the ultimate irony. It's not about my loyalty to the airlines that matters. It's that the airlines are loyal to the banks and the credit cards. That's what keeps them in the air.
2: Well, and the consumer too, right? It's the competitive business. It's the consumer who's loyal to American Express or to Citibank or to Chase, and that's what has driven this loyalty economy.
1: Of course, but you know, the perks for the credit card is, listen to this. You can maybe get your TSA PreCheck or your Clear membership covered as a statement credit. Okay, fair enough. You get access to their lounge. Of course, there's usually a one-hour waiting list to get into the lounge, and you're only going to be at the airport for 45 minutes anyway, so chalk that up. And then, you know, maybe free check bags. Basically, what we're doing is we've done a reversal here. It's basically not about perks. It's about mitigating pain.
2: Well, yeah. But this gets us back to what we were saying before, because travel is such a powerful incentive for the credit card companies. People want travel points. They don't want other stuff. They don't even want 2% cash back. They're willing. They want the power of the lure of the potential free trip.
1: You just said it.
2: Enormous.
1: You just said it. The lure of the potential.
2: Right. Yeah. Right. Good. No, that's what. That's what it is. I mean, we know an American Airlines mile is worth what, 1.2 cents, 1.3 cents or something. I could get 2 cents back with a cashback card, but people don't want that. They want the American Airlines mile or the United or Delta or Southwest or JetBlue or whoever, because they can, you know, there is the potential there, it is a powerful, powerful marketing tool. And that's what credit card companies have found. Travel is so valued by people, exactly back to what we were talking about at the beginning, that it is really powerful for credit card loyalty.
1: Amazing. I mean, it boggles the mind when you go back 46 or 45 years to when they first started the loyalty programs, the American Advantage program, followed very quickly by TWA and United and then Delta and Pan Am and Eastern. They all had them. But boy, 45 years later, you know, we're down to just a few, and the perks are few and far between.
2: Completely different animal. Yeah.
1: Completely different animal indeed. Scott McCartney, who gets no mileage for doing this particular segment, the host of the Airlines Confidential podcast, a must-listen show. And, of course, when we come back, must-listening with the culture here in Hawaii. We're going to be visited by a wonderful woman who knows that culture, and her name, Auntie Luana, when we come back to the Outrigger Reef Beach Resort right here in Honolulu. Back right after this.
0: Your flight might be late, but we're right on time. Peter Greenberg Worldwide will be right back.
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1: Peter Greenberg back with you as Peter Greenberg Worldwide continues in Honolulu at the Outrigger Reef Beach Hotel right here in Waikiki. Of course, you know the drill. You can always reach me. Email me, Peter at PeterGreenberg.com with your name, phone number, question, or problem. We will solve it right here on the air. As many of you know who've listened to the show before, so many of my relatives are Hawaiian. It's always great to come back to Honolulu, which is where they're from, and to learn every time I come more about the culture, more about the history, more about the traditions here that make Hawaii, Hawaii. And joining me now, she really runs the cultural experience here at the Outrigger. They call her Auntie Luana Maitland. Welcome.
2: Aloha. And you, when you come to the islands, it's always tradition that we give you a lei. So I'd like to do that.
1: Okay. By the way, it's a beautiful, beautiful lei, multicolored. Oh, and I got the kiss, too. A kiss on the mic. Okay.
2: On the
1: forehead. I love it. But, you know, looking at your history, you started out making leis.
2: Yes.
1: Right? I mean, when I first came to Hawaii, when you landed at the airport, they didn't have the highway then. You just came on the old Nimitz Highway into town. Just as you left the airport, you'd see groups of local Hawaiian women sitting in groups, including with their daughters, and they'd be making leis right at the airport.
2: That's correct.
1: Now, those days are sort of gone. Yeah. You don't see the lei-making areas, but you haven't stopped making leis.
2: We have not stopped making leis.
1: What's the history of the lei?
2: For me, the history was growing up. Lei was a gift of love. It was our choice to give a lei versus going to a store and buying a gift. And the reason
1: it is a gift.
2: Yeah, the reason is the people who are receiving it knew that you grew the flower, you picked it, and you made the lei with all your love. And now you're gifting it to them.
1: And who taught you how to make leis?
2: My grandmother did.
1: It was handed down.
2: Which was handed down. So, and that we had a large family. You know, my dad was the eldest of 14 kids, 9 of them boys, and they were invited to all the girls' birthday parties. Couldn't afford to buy gifts, so grandma planted flowers.
1: And it was all the leis.
2: And they had to make the lei, and not just one for the person celebrating, but the one more for the mother of the house that they went to.
1: To show their respect.
2: To show their respect.
1: And you're still doing it today.
2: And we still do it today. I'm the fourth generation, the eldest of the granddaughters. So it was my blessings that I was able to be taught by my grandma.
1: And is there a special blessing that you give when you give the lei?
2: Actually, before we gift the lei, and if we're gathering with people, family, or at a business, we a traditional chant is done. Can I say that?
1: You can.
2: Okay. O na o na ika hala me kale hua, he hala le hua naka noe, o ka uno ia nei.

0: Aloha. And what I just said, Peter, is this chat was to welcome anyone coming to an event, a business meeting, a family gathering. And what the chat was welcoming you here with aloha. You heard it said many times. And you're filled with it. You share your message to your guest with aloha. But the main thing now that you receive this gift of aloha is that you take it back with you, that you keep that aloha and share it with your family and friends back home.
1: And you know, I remember going out to Ala Moana Park, right there off the highway, right across from the old shopping center, the Liberty House.
0: It's, yes, Liberty House.
1: You remember
0: it? Yes.
1: I used to go out to the park with family and friends, and it wasn't a lay greeting. It was talk story.
0: It was talking story.
1: Explain talking story.
0: Yes. Well, talk story is our way of being able to share history in a conversation. And sometimes it's with the next generation or the younger generation. And they are sitting on the side listening to our kupunas or our elders telling stories about the location that we're sitting at. Or an area where we live or they would live and would be either on the west side of the island where we had Hawaiian homesteads eventually, and then the east side when Hawaiian homesteads were built there, that our family was separated. So when we would get together at Ala Moana Beach Park, and we did that often, yes,
1: yeah,
0: we would tell about what was going on. The families would share what was going on both sides of the island. We covered the island with stories.
1: And of course, that was handed down to you. And then you handed it down as well.
0: Yes, well, I have a young child, my granddaughter, one and only, but I have a lot of nieces and nephews that I was able to share our storytelling with. And this place, the Aʻo Cultural Center, is where I can share that story, my own personal stories growing up with the culture and learning the culture with our guest.
1: We're talking to Auntie Luana Maitland, who runs the cultural center here at the Outrigger. When we come back, you know, we talked about the land. When we come back, I want to talk about the water. Back with more right after this.
2: Your flight might be late, but we're right on time. Peter Greenberg Worldwide will be right back.
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1: Peter Greenberg back with Auntie Luana Maitland, who runs the Cultural Center here at the Outrigger Reef Beach Hotel here in Waikiki. You know, in our last segment, we talked about the whole history and the culture and the legacy of the lay greeting, the language, how it's handed down from family member to family member generationally. But I remember on my very first visit to Hawaii to see my aunt and uncle. They, and my aunt was a paddler in the Alawai Canal, and I used to go out to watch her paddle with all the seniors. But they had their rituals. It had nothing to do with the land. It had to do with the respect for the water. And I remember even in Maui, going out with my good friend Clifford, who talks story all the time, about what going into the water meant. What does that mean?
0: It's more than just swimming, surfing, getting a suntan. To the Hawaiians, to the locals even, you know, being away as much as you are, but when you come back, you understand and respect it. The water is cleansing. The water comes from the heavens, down from the mountains, through sometimes streams, before it even gets into the ocean. And these streams are known, especially here at Outrigger Reef, right beneath us.
1: And you're right on the beach. So.
0: And we are right on the beach, but we there's a stream that comes through us still today that was used for healing. And what I mean by that is when back in the day, we didn't have hospitals, doctors, or books to read to see what was wrong. And when we didn't have no disease and we were sick often. But when we felt something that was heavy and sometimes painful, we would seek a kahuna, a spiritual healer, and we would talk story with them and share the family, maybe a family problem or the family member that is ailing, and ask for their help. And he would come, the kahuna would come and pray upon this person using the stream as cleansing. And they were told to wear a lei and to go to this stream, which is called Kavehevehi, and submerge your body. And when the lei came off of
1: your
0: head...
1: Fully submerge your body.
0: Fully submerge your body and clean it from within. And when the lei floated away and down the stream, there went your problems. And it worked. It was the healing stream that everybody went to. So today with our hotel here and many other hotels around us, that stream still is powerful. And how we know that it's affecting our guests or our visitors is they come with their own problems, not ready to share. They just needed to get away from home, come, relax, revive themselves. And they're always
1: told... But it's
0: told,
1: more than just laying on the

0: The Beach Boys.
1: He was one of the Beach Boys. Yep. He was a waterman.
0: A waterman.
1: That's a title you hear in Hawaii all the time. If you're a waterman, you know what a waterman is.
0: Yes.
1: And he was surfing and going to the water until he was in his early 80s. And what I learned about the water from him is that when it's time to leave this earth, you go back out to the water.
0: Yeah.
1: And we had his memorial service at the old Royal Hawaiian, the Pink Palace, not far, walking distance from where we are right now. And what I learned at that moment was, normally you go to a memorial service and you finish the spoken word, and people pay their respects and they go home. Oh no. When we finished the memorial service, they had 5 catamarans waiting on the beach, right? Everybody brought their ukuleles.
0: Yeah.
1: Everybody brought their leis. And we went out into the water with his ashes.
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3: News this hour from Town Hall, I'm Ron Taylor. There's an apparent deal with Hamas to end the war in Gaza. At a cabinet meeting at Camp David yesterday, President Trump told reporters that the new agreement with Hamas is a great breakthrough, while it certainly is to have its ups and downs.
4: So we do have an understanding with Israel. Israel's very happy about it. Israel helped us. And they've been very good. They've been very good about it. Most people said that would be a deal that would be undoable. Now, will it go through its ups and downs? It's a very complex situation over there. The people are very complex and difficult.
3: Hamas has also said laying down its heavy weapons, which would come later in the process, was contingent on the creation of a Palestinian state, something Israel's current government adamantly rejects. Israel has not officially commented on the deal. New York City mayor has a lot of wealthy people with famous names in Manhattan very upset over a new tax.
5: The Mamdani administration, at the direction of the mayor, publishing the names and addresses of close to 1 million Manhattan homeowners who potentially will be subject to the new pied de terre tax. The residents include famous names. Cynthia Nixon, best known for her role on the hit TV show Sex and the City. Longtime Vogue editor Anna Wintour, movie maker Woody Allen, and pop star Taylor Swift, to name a few. The tax is intended to generate revenue from luxury second homes.
3: Correspondent Laura Winters. Volunteers helping firefighters battle wildfires in southwestern France. The fires have already devastated some 42,000 acres west of Bordeaux, forcing nearly 250,000 people from their homes. Stocks rose to finish off a wild July as Amazon leaped, Apple sank, and rising oil prices worsened worries about inflation. The S&P 500 climbed 0.7%. The Dow added 0.5%. News and analysis at Town Hall.
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7: I'm John Champion. UNC football general manager Michael Lombardi has hired attorney Tom Mars as the university investigates an HR complaint. Mars says Lombardi hasn't been told the nature of the investigation, is fully cooperating, and looks forward to clearing his name. Lombardi remains on paid administrative leave. Raleigh Police Chief Rico Boyce continues talking about juvenile crime within the city limits and how to combat it. Nearly a month after 9 people were shot amid an estimated 8,000 juveniles storming Briar Creek and Glenwood South during the 4th of July weekend, Boyce is working with the city attorney to draft a citywide curfew for people 17 and younger. Boyce told CBS 17, quote, "I'll be the first to say a curfew is not a fix, but it is an avenue for us to hold juveniles accountable." Your WPTF forecast, sunny today with a high near 89. Tonight, mostly cloudy, low around 72.

0: Sunday, a chance of showers and thunderstorms, high near 88. 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
2: Peter Greenberg back with you as Peter Greenberg Worldwide continues for this first weekend of August 2026. If you're just joining us, I hope you're having a great weekend wherever you happen to be and it's not too hot. Let me tell you where we happen to be. Get out those maps, boys and girls. 21 degrees, 18 minutes north, 157 degrees, 51 minutes west. We are in Honolulu from the Outrigger Reef Hotel right here in Waikiki. Great location. I've been coming here for years and lots of things to talk about, as a matter of fact. But before we even do that, let's get into some other news areas. Earlier in the show, I talked about airline seating, and there's even more news than that. You know, we talked about what the airlines are doing in terms of segmenting out their fares in each cabin of service. JetBlue saying there are now two classes of first class, three fare categories in regular main coach, three categories in even more legroom coach. So we're talking about six new fare categories. It's tough to navigate. And then here's the one I make no sense of whatsoever. Lufthansa, you want to pay to sit. I understand if you want to sit in the bulkhead seat in the first row of coach, because that means you get on first, you get off first, and maybe you even get the overhead bin. But now they're even saying that there's something called the backseat economy. You pay more to sit in the back of the plane. I do not understand that. I would like someone from Lufthansa to tell me why they would upsell the last row of seats in the plane. I do not get that at all. But you know what? They're looking to generate revenue for every way they can. I know that Lufthansa is one of those airlines that serves the first row of business class seats for their mega frequent flyer milers. I got that. But the last seat in coach, why would you pay more for that? I go back to, oh God, almost 20 years ago or longer. Actually, it was longer than 20 years ago. It was like 25 years ago when American Airlines came up with this idea, which I thought was great. And you would have thought it was great. Then the accountants got involved. What was the American Airlines idea? More room in coach. They actually announced, big public announcement, they were taking seats out of the plane to give everybody in the back of the plane more legroom. What a concept. And, I mean, we did a big story on it on NBC. Everybody else did as well because, you know, we were getting some relief in the back of the plane. Guess what? The accountants didn't like it. Didn't last long. It reminds me of an airline that's no longer with us. They came up with a brilliant idea about space in the back of the plane and even the boarding time it took to get on the plane. It's an airline called Air Atlanta. They're no longer with us. And what they did, I thought it was brilliant. At every gate, before you boarded the plane, there was one of those rolling luggage carts that you see at hotels, right? You could hang stuff on it and then push the cart, to carry luggage, but also to hang stuff on. And passengers who were flying with their garment bags or anything they could hang were encouraged to hang it on that cart. And then they said, okay, leave it on the cart. And then they announced the boarding of the flight. And then everybody that boarded the flight. And then the first two rows of first class were taken out. And they rolled on that cart. And the plane left on time. There's no bunching up with people trying to find overhead compartment or stopping and then bending over, nothing. And then when the plane landed, there was no waiting to get off the plane because the first thing that left the plane was that cart, and then everybody got off the plane. How long did that last? About as long as more room in coach at American. Why? Because they were losing revenue by not selling those two seats up front. Now, okay, cut to what's Cathay Pacific doing, the Hong Kong-based airline? They're reconfiguring their Airbus A321s for fewer seats and more comfort. Yay! We like that. Now the question is, who wants to take the over and the under on how long it's going to last before the accountants get involved and kill the whole thing? That's really the problem. And guess what? It doesn't really get better in the end because they'll price it accordingly. It's all about the upsell. But when you have anywhere from, you know, six or nine different fare categories just for a coach seat, it's confusing. In the old days, you bought a ticket and you got a seat. I'm talking about back of the plane. Now you buy a ticket, which basically confirms that you have a space on the plane, but it doesn't confirm the space you have on the plane. And then when you go to the airline seating chart, which they happily provide you, it's not the full allocation of inventory, by the way. It's what they want you to see. Every seat has a price attached to it. The only seats that don't, in many cases, with the exception maybe of Lufthansa, are like the last row seats and the middle seats in the back of the plane. Those are no extra charge. Even the middle seats towards the front of the plane have an upsell attached to them because they're closer to the front of the plane. But it's still the middle seat. Why would anybody pay for that? Right? It's absolutely crazy. Now, remember I said it's not the total inventory when you go online. You know what you need to do? I know it's a new concept. I know it's the year 2026. Pick up telephone. Call airline. Because when you talk to their res agent, what they're seeing on their screen is not what you're seeing on your screen. And just ask them what the available seats are. Right? That's what you want to know. And appeal to their sense of common sense and book the seat through them. Lock it down. Or play the game that I play with my wife. We're flying in coach. And you got to pick seats, right? Which seats would we pick? Well, let's say it's three across, but there are only two of us. So there's A, B, and C, right? You know what seats we pick? A and C. The B seat, of course, is the middle seat, which is always the one that nobody wants. It's the last one that gets filled. So the good news is, if the plane doesn't get full, we get to fly with the empty middle seat. If the plane is full, and that person comes who's now holding that B seat, we graciously agree to give him the aisle seat, and we sit together. That's how we play the game. Are we getting any more legroom? No. Are we still sleeping on the tray table? Yeah. Do the seats really recline? Not a lot. There you have it. Some other news to report, and that is, here we are in the summer, where a lot of airspace is being restricted because of what's going on in the Middle East, the Gulf, and other areas of the world, like Ukraine. We're seeing outrageously high airfares. People are holding back and not necessarily wanting to fly this month or next to see if the airfares are going to come down because they truly are outrageous. But what's happening? The airlines have already announced new routes for the fall. I think it's a great idea. Let's see if they can sustain them. So coming this fall, guess what? Delta's introducing six new routes. New York's LaGuardia to Bermuda. That's a cool deal because, remember, Bermuda has pre-clearance. So you get to fly back to LaGuardia on the way home because you clear U.S. Customs in Bermuda. Very cool. I would take that flight. Atlanta to Tel Aviv, Detroit to Aruba, and in Saudi Arabia, Riyadh to Los Angeles. That's a long flight. American, they've got five new nonstop routes going to Naples, in Italy, Copenhagen, among others. Breeze adding 34 new routes to their system, many of them out of Florida. Remember, they're all flooding the zone after Spirit left us. So is Frontier down there. And so is JetBlue. They're making it almost a hub in Fort Lauderdale. Check that space out because with all that competition down there, maybe, just maybe, there might be some fare deals. You can always hope. Now, shifting back to Hawaii, you want to eat well? Then stay tuned for our next guest, legendary chef Roy Yamaguchi and my pal. One of the original Hawaii Regional Cuisine members will join us right here at The Outrigger as Peter Greenberg Worldwide returns right after this.
3: Your flight might be late, but we're right on time. Peter Greenberg Worldwide will be right back.
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1: Peter Greenberg back with you as Peter Greenberg Worldwide continues from Honolulu in the Outrigger Reef Beach Hotel right here in Waikiki. 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Check out the Hawaiian Humane Society, a great nonprofit animal welfare organization, and they've been around for a long time, but you get to volunteer in so many different ways. 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If you want more information on how you can do that, and by the way, you're volunteering with the very people who live here. Who better to give you the best tour ever than the people you just helped, not to mention the animals themselves? HawaiianHumane.org. That's HawaiianHumane.org, or go right to our website, petergreenberg.com, for the comprehensive list on a global scale. My next guest, I've been friends with him for, shall I say, 30 years? More?
2: A long time, Peter.
1: A long time. One of the great chefs here in Hawaii and around the world, Roy Yamaguchi. Always a pleasure to see you, sir.
2: It's great to see you.
1: And you know what? We always have fun together, but we go back to the days of something called HRC, Hawaiian Regional Cuisine, which really was a movement that started in the late 80s, early 90s, by a good friend of ours named Shep Gordon, who realized that chefs were not being appreciated for what they were really literally bringing to the table in terms of culture, history, style, food, different sources of cuisine, different approaches to dishes, and it's still with us today.
2: And yeah. You know what, Peter? You're absolutely right. You know what? Chefs back then, you know, we were always asked to do events and, you know, donate our time, and which we do. You know, chefs are resilient. And the one great thing about chefs is that, you know, we're always there to help. We're the first ones there to contribute to fundraisers, and we get asked a lot. So, you know, Shep just said, hey, listen, you know what? Chefs want to help, but, you know, sometimes we go to events, and, you know, sometimes they expect us to give everything, and, you know, which we don't mind, but we just can't do that every day, right? So Shep was the one who said, hey, listen, you know what? They should be compensated for at least something. Let's start with something.
1: But before compensation, recognized.
2: Recognized, yes.
1: Right? And all of a sudden, we're seeing recipes we'd never seen before. We'd seen dishes we'd never seen before. And food sourcing that was never even understood before.
2: Absolutely.
1: And all local.
2: Right. Yep.
1: And so here we go with your chef, with your the guys on the line in your restaurants, but everywhere else, finally figuring out this is more than just, you know, expected Hawaiian cuisine. It was regional cuisine of a different caliber.
2: Yeah, so you know what? The Hawaii regional cuisine movement was great because, you know, we said to ourselves, well, number one, I was very, very fortunate that I spent a lot of time in L.A., and I was there in the late 70s when they had the California cuisine movement,
1: yeah.
2: You know, with Wolfgang and Jeremiah Tower, Alice Waters. So, you know, seeing and Michael McCarty, of course, of Michael's
1: yeah.
2: In Santa Monica. So, you know, saw a lot of great things happen. And I worked for a restaurant called L'Hermitage.
1: I know L'Hermitage.
2: And the chef was Jean Bertrand.
1: That was along La Cienega.
2: With Michelle Blanchet.
1: Yeah.
2: And,
1: the days when you dressed for dinner.
2: Yeah, you know what? Absolutely right. You dressed up, you went there, you felt great that you're happy you were there, and it was an occasion. You know, it wasn't these things where you just walk in and, it was one of these things you really planned out. And you went there and you had just a great experience. But, Jean Bertrand and Michelle Blanchet, you know, Jean Bertrand grew his own haricot vert, the green beans, because he couldn't find those green beans in California. So he says, hey, I want those haricot vert that I used to use in France. And then he would raise his own duck so that he can have his own foie gras and stuff like that. So, you know, he was really a great individual to work with, a great chef to work with. So when I saw that, and then here in Hawaii, when we all kind of get together and, you know, with Shep, and we just said, hey, listen, you know what? We got to work with farmers, you know. We got to work for farmers, get some fresh ingredients. And that was just a great way to start, because that's when, you know, things kind of exploded. All the chefs got together and said, hey, listen, you know what? we're going to do this. You know, we're all going to get together, work with farmers, get the farmers to grow a lot of great ingredients. And then, you know, hey, listen, at the end of the day, a lot of great things have happened since then, for sure.
1: And the thing is, at the end of the day, your islands, everything was being imported. Everything. Why not do it yourself right here when you can?
2: Exactly. You know, those days, you know, a lot of the hotels had European chefs. And the European chefs were bringing in, you know, of course, the ingredients that they worked with.
1: That they knew.
2: Yeah. So, you know, they would bring everything in. Dover sole was big, you know, Petrolli sole, you know, and all these different things. But we just said, hey, listen, you know what? A lot of great fish over here. Mahi-mahi, you know, there's, you know, the opaka-paka, you know, the snappers and stuff like that. We just said, hey, listen, why don't we start using those types of fish and some other fish that are not as well known, you know, maybe the moonfish, the opa and stuff like that. So that's when we started to use all those different types of fish along with all the great stuff that the farmers were growing.
1: Right, and that helped them.
2: So, you know, it was a collaboration. Hey, listen, you know what? You grow it, we'll buy it. Don't be afraid to grow it, because you know what? Once you grow it, we'll buy it.
1: And, of course, some of the things on your menu right now have become signature items because it's local.
2: Oh, you know what? Yeah. So, you know, we're fortunate. You know, we've been around for 38. The original Roy's has been here since...
1: That's Hawaii Kai.
2: Hawaii Kai, and since 1988. Same location. It's in the, you know, it's in the suburbs. It's, you know, it's a great community, and you have to plan. Same thing. My mentality when I opened that restaurant was, hey, listen, you know, I want people to think about what they're going to do and make that effort to drive out there. So that's why we opened it all the way in Hawaii Kai, because we wanted people to plan and think about what they're going to do that evening.
1: And, of course, how many restaurants do you have in Hawaii right now?
2: We have 11. Yeah.
1: And Outrigger here in Waikiki, but you've got the Outrigger in Kauai now.
2: Yes, yeah. So, you know, very fortunate to team up with Outrigger. You know, they're about culture, they're about the ocean, and you know, they have the same beliefs as we do. So, you know, that's why it was kind of easy for me to team up with them to create and open the Ocean House.
1: And, of course, we talk about sourcing.
2: We have a beach house, too, so.
1: Okay, I know. I think I've been to all your restaurants by the time we're done. But when you think about sourcing, you know, when I first came here, everything came in by barge. You know, it came in shrink-wrapped and vacuum-sealed and flash-frozen. So you ordered a salad at a hotel, they just popped open a bag.
2: Yeah, but you know what? Some of that still happens. But you know what? Us and the new generations of chefs, for sure in Hawaii, really want to, you know, make sure that we're sustainable. We want to make sure that we have and work with all these rock star farmers and fishermen, ranchers, because we believe that they're the ones that are really the ones that really make our lives easier. And to be able to work with all these great individuals that really make, because you know what? They live in our community, right? They're part of our community. So when we get all these great rock stars that do all of that stuff, you know, we want to continue to help them out. So now, like you said before, you know, all that, shrink wrap stuff like that, you know, we want to make sure we get away from all of that, for sure.
1: Exactly.
2: Yeah.
1: And, of course, in some of the local communities, even here in Honolulu, I mean, how many people who come to Honolulu or Waikiki ever get to Chinatown? You know, ever get to those restaurants on a Saturday morning? I mean, come on.
2: Yeah, you know what? It's and that's the great thing about Hawaii is that, you know, there's a lot of pockets of restaurants. There's a lot of, you know, tradition that exists, you know, and it's been around here forever and ever and ever. And, you know, we want to make sure we protect that also.
1: Exactly. And the thing is, everything tells a story. That's the key. It's all about storytelling.
2: It's not about
1: just ordering a fish for dinner. I want to know, tell me about the fish. Tell me who caught it. Where did it come from? What's the mythology of that fish?
2: Yeah.
1: What's the, right?
2: He's absolutely right, yeah.
1: And you do that. I have a question for you about the butterfish on your menu. What kind of fish is that?
2: It's a cod. So
1: so that's when you're actually importing.
2: Yes, yeah. It's a cod. But because that recipe, believe it or not, you know, we've tried it with different types of fish from here, but it's just, you have to draw out the moisture, And a lot of the fish from Hawaii, you know, they're great tasting, but it's better when we just put salt and pepper.
1: Keep it simple.
2: Keep it simple for our local fish, or again, you know, putting crab mac nut crust on a mahi is pretty special.
1: We're talking to Roy Yamaguchi, the internationally acclaimed chef, and my buddy. When we come back, a few more questions for Roy about what's really on the menu and what's no longer on the menu as Peter Greenberg Worldwide returns right after this.
0: Have a question or a problem? Just email Peter at peter@petergreenberg.com. 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

0: Have a travel question or problem? 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
1: And we're back. Peter Greenberg here with Chef Roy Yamaguchi. When I first came to Hawaii back in, should I tell you, 1973, I ended up on Hilo. And what was on the menu there? Ready? Jell-O and Spam. That Spam's still there.
2: Oh, I'm sure it's, yeah, that's great, yeah.
1: But I guess the question I have to ask you, and you certainly have the history to be able to answer this question, what was the item you put on your menu that you thought, this is the best thing we've ever done, everybody's going to love it, and it tanked? And then, wait, don't answer yet. And then, what was the item that you thought, do I really have to put this on the menu? Really? And everybody loved it.
2: Yeah, you know what? So, you know, 38 years ago, when we first opened our first restaurant here on the islands, I made a veal dish. And
1: that's from your history back in L.A.
2: Yeah, and I thought, hey, maybe this veal dish will go good. But, you know, of course, it tanked. It was almost kind of a Salisbury steak type of deal. Where
1: with the kind of same kind of sauce.
2: Yeah, that type of, you know.
1: Gravy.
2: Gravy and stuff. But anyways, make the long story short, it didn't go. I mean, at the end of the day, you know, I said to myself, okay, I'm going to put a baby back rib. Believe it or not, I thought the baby back rib would be okay, the Sichuan baby back ribs. I thought it would sell, but I would have never thought that we would go and have to order
1: 5 tons of
2: hundreds and hundreds and hundreds and hundreds of pounds of this pork a week.
1: I have to tell you this. I know this is a radio, but my producer Anthony is smiling right now because we had dinner at your restaurant the other night, not far, walking distance from where we are right now, and he ordered the baby back ribs, yeah. And we saw them come. Wait, we saw them come to the table, and then we didn't see them. He inhaled them. So, yeah, you're right about that.
2: Yeah, so, you know, but it's kind of interesting because, you know what, even for the menu over for the Ocean House, you know, I was thinking about all these different things, you know, I wanted to do, and, you know, I was thinking about different sauces that I would make.
1: This is the Ocean House in Kauai.
2: Yes, yeah, the Ocean House in Kauai. So, you know, I was thinking about all these different things I would do, you know, for the opening menu and stuff. And then I made a sauce, and then I said to myself, geez, it's not the way that I envisioned it, so I kind of had to scrap it. But everybody loves it now. I mean, everybody loves the new sauce that I put on.
1: What's in the sauce?
2: Well, the new sauce that I put in, well, the original sauce was a brown butter. It was a brown butter, and you stop the browning by adding coconut milk. But anyways, it didn't go. But I changed it to doing a coconut sauce. But a coconut sauce with palm sugar, fish sauce, basil, shallots, you know, and just drawing some depth with you know, some seafood stock in there. But people love it.
1: Yeah,
2: they do. Yeah. But I thought the brown butter would have been better, but anyways.
1: Well, listen, when in doubt, just add butter. Come on.
2: Yeah. That's what I say. Lots of it.
1: What's the most overrated dish in Hawaii?
2: Overrated dish. You know what? I don't know, because you know what? Everybody has their own, you know, thing, so I don't know. For me, believe it or not, you know, since I was born and raised in Japan, I'm not really a poke guy.
1: But you can't go 4 feet here without getting poke.
2: Well, yeah, exactly. You get it everywhere. But I'm just saying that for myself, you know, I mean, I was born and raised, you know, when I was, you know, who knows, six months old, I was, you know, kind of like chomping on, you know, without any teeth. I was chomping on, you know, a little piece of sashimi or something. So, you know, being thinner, you know, but instead of blocks. But anyways, not that it's overrated, but I'm just saying that for me, I don't eat that much poke. So,
1: but you have to have it on the menu.
2: Of course. Yeah, of course.
1: Exactly.
2: But, yeah.
1: Now, considering sourcing, considering the economy, considering the world in which we live in now, what's your biggest challenge?
2: Well, it's always about people. You know what? Our industry is all about people. So I have to say that, you know, that's one thing, is that, you know, making sure that, you know, we have really people that are passionate about what they do. And sometimes, you know what, you know, and I don't put the blame on these people themselves, but you know, maybe we got to do a better job. But, you know, I just feel that, you know, the passion is lost. So that's one thing. So, you know, I wish that, you know, people would have more passion in what they do. And the other is, of course, you know, trying to source, you know, great ingredients becomes tougher and tougher and tougher. You know, there's people that, I mean, we need more farmers. You know, farmers are getting older, and we need people that really want to go out there and farm, you know, which is hard work. You know, we started a farm for our restaurants in Hawaii, and, you know, I go out there once in a while with Brett, but I tell you, it's tough. You know, it's not easy. You know, it's so, you know, I mean, hopefully we can change, you know, that and change some of the attitudes towards, you know, the working environment, and you know, getting people to be more passionate about, you know, what they do, and I don't know.
1: Well, the good news is you have no shortage of passion, sir.
2: No, yeah, I'm you know, I hey, listen. At the end of the day, you know, I owe, you know, the hospitality, you know, the restaurant industry a lot, because you know that's what made been able to enable me to do what I do today. So you know, hey, listen, I love it.
1: Roy Yamaguchi, of course, the name of the restaurant. Gee, what a surprise. Roy's.
2: Yeah. Yeah, Roy's. Well, of course, we have a lot of other ones, but, you know, Eating House, Beach House, Ocean House.
1: Yeah, but the name Roy is in it.
2: Yeah, well, yeah, Roy Yamaguchi.
1: I got it. Roy, thanks so much for joining us,
2: thanks,
1: as
2: Peter.
1: Always.
2: A pleasure.
1: And we will be back with more from the Outrigger right here in Honolulu on Waikiki Beach right after this.
0: Your flight might be late, but we're right on time. Peter Greenberg Worldwide will be right back.
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19: Peter Greenberg back with you as Peter Greenberg Worldwide continues from the Outrigger Hotel right here in Waikiki in Honolulu. Of course, you can always reach me. You know the drill. Email me, Peter at PeterGreenberg.com with your name, phone number, question or problem. We will solve it right here on the air as we do throughout every show that we do. If you are regular subscribers to Travel and Leisure, then you already know about their annual issue of The Best of the Best. It's out now. But more importantly, I've got Jess Feldman here from Travel and Leisure to tell us really what are the best of the best, the metrics they use to get there, and what it means to you. Jess, welcome.
20: Hi, thank you for having me.
19: You got it. So, you know, every year everybody's got their hotspots. Everybody's got, you know, everybody makes lists. We're a nation of lists. But your list has been going on for quite some time. And I'm always fascinated with how you come up with it.
20: Yep.
19: Right? What the metrics are that you use it. Because it's such a subjective thing. You know, I always worry about any word that ends in ST, right? Best, greatest, most, nicest. It's like brochure language. We got to burn that. But we do have our favorites. And how do they get on that list? And we're not just talking hotels. We're talking cruise lines. We're talking resorts. We're talking, you know, experiences. So give me some background on the Travel and Leisure Best.
20: Yeah, of course. So the World's Best Awards has been going on for 31 years. So we celebrated our 30th anniversary last year. This year's obviously year 31. And like you said, it's a list of cities, islands, rental cars now, cruise lines, safaris.
19: Oh, can't wait to hear about rental cars. Okay.
20: There's rental cars, yes. We have, I want to say there are more than 10 categories at this point. Resorts and city hotels are split up separately. We get reader votes. So all of this comes directly from our readers. We had more than 207,000 readers vote this year, and they cast over 400,000 different votes. So what that means basically is they're ranking it based on food that they like, the quality of the service, the level of the hotel room, the scenery, the setting.
19: The speed of the service?
20: Speed of the service, you name it. And there's different categories and everyone can vote based on what they feel, how they see it. And then the winners get correlated and we do a whole back of house data process. We have a third party team that we work with. Everything is checked. Fraud is stripped out in case there's any robots out there doing the voting. And then we get to the point where editorially, I get to look at the list and say, this is telling this story and this is why it matters.
19: All right, so can we do it by region if we're talking about destination?
20: Mm-hmm. Yeah, so for example, we have a Boston City Hotels list. So that's one. We also have an islands list. We have everything's broken down by region and by category. So within the city hotels, you can vote on hotels in Savannah. You can vote on hotels in Charleston.
19: Or Hawaii.
20: Or Hawaii, that's one of our resorts lists. That's a larger list because people love resorts in Hawaii. We have a Caribbean resorts list, which is 25 hotels. And then we go a little broader. So we have a Europe resorts list, a Europe city hotels list. You name it, there's probably a list about it.
19: A Newark list?
20: No. No Newark list. New York list, for sure.
19: I was just giving you a hard time. But bottom line is, where did the votes come this year and what were the big surprises for you?
20: Yeah, I think with the votes, what's nice about World's Best Awards is every year it paints a picture of where people are going and what they're most interested in. And we saw a lot of design-forward hotels this year, which I thought was interesting. People wanted more boutique-y, smaller properties. That said, of course, Patina Osaka, which is a newer hotel, is number one on our top 100 hotels list.
19: Where is that?
20: That is in Osaka, Japan, and it is a beautiful hotel. It's actually relatively new. It opened, I don't want to get this wrong, but within the past 15 months or so. And what's interesting about that is that it's owned by Capella. Capella is the number one brand as voted by our readers. So,
19: and they have a great hotel in Bangkok.
20: They have gorgeous hotels pretty much anywhere. The Sydney Hotel often wins on our list. It's frequently named one of the best. And that's a product that is not a boutique-y small hotel, but it's a brand that people can trust and people are loyal to.
19: And, you know, I'm all about brand loyalty, but I'm really about brand clarity. Mm-hmm. And that, you know, and that's where people mess up, because you think that just because it's a Ritz-Carlton, it's always going to be great. There are Ritz-Carlton hotels out there that are not great, mm-hmm. right? And so you can't just vote the brand. Right. You got to figure out what works and what doesn't.
20: Totally. And I think also when you're looking at the hotels and where people are going, the top 100 list, there's a ton of hotels this year in Asia. It's just telling us people are going further and further. Safaris, Asia-based hotels, those are the ones that are winning out. And then we have a few U.S. hotels, but I think this year the number is lower than 15, and in the past that's been higher. So people are traveling further and further away.
19: And some surprising destinations then.
20: Yes, agreed. We have a lot of Maldives hotels, Maldives resorts. Which,
19: the ones that are not sinking.
20: Yeah, that's true. So you never know what you're going to get.
19: Right. So if you're going to go, okay, you mentioned rental cars.
20: Yeah, I did.
19: I mean, is there such a thing as the best rental car?
20: I think it's the most reliable, whatever is going to give you a good experience and has a good reward system, actually.
19: And who won?
20: Enterprise and National Car Rental are both owned by the same property, or the same owner company, I should say, and they're both within the top five. So they're really popular, and mostly because they give back to their consumers. There's a really high loyalty program there.
19: You know, I never thought there was a loyalty program in rental cars, but apparently there is.
20: Apparently there is, and when you land in your airport, you want to go to the people you trust. So I think that's true across the board in travel.
19: We're talking to Jess Feldman from Travel and Leisure. When we come back, I want to talk about some of the airlines and some of the cruise lines that might surprise you, especially since so many are changing right now. Back with more from the Outrigger Hotel right here in Honolulu as Peter Greenberg Worldwide continues right after this.
2: Your flight might be late, but we're right on time. Peter Greenberg Worldwide will be right back.
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19: Peter Greenberg back with Jess Feldman from Travel and Leisure Magazine about their best lists. Now, we did a little bit about hotels and destinations, but we got to talk about airports. I mean, you know, I don't know about you, Jess, but in the morning when I'm going to go on a flight, I don't get excited about going to an airport. I get excited about going through it because I'm not there for retail shopping. I'm not there for fine dining. I'm not there to entertain my friends. I just want to get on a plane and leave. But then there are airports that go beyond.
20: Yeah, absolutely. We have two lists in the airport category, and we have an international list and a domestic list. So domestically, the winner is Rhode Island TF Green International Airport. Which,
19: you know what? I got to agree with you on that. It's the great alternate to Boston. I mean, I love Plan B, like Oakland instead of San Francisco, Providence instead of Boston, even Midway instead of O'Hare. I mean, but TF Green really, I mean, if you're looking at the actual drive time to the airport and then facilities at the airport, including parking, mm-hmm. It really takes the cake.
20: It's the winner for convenience, and it has won on this list for multiple years in a row, and it's because it's saving people time, and it's giving people that access that a lot of other places don't, and most airports, like you said, are long and tedious and hard to figure out. This one is easy. You know what you're going to get.
19: All right, so that's domestic.
20: Yes.
19: For the entire United States, Rhode Island gets it.
20: Tiny little state. Tiny little state.
19: I love it. Okay, so now let's go international. This is where it gets fun.
20: Yes, so the winner this year is Singapore Changi Airport.
19: But didn't they win before?
20: They have won before, and they're back again. And I think what people love about this one is just there's so much to do. There's a indoor waterfall. It's one of the largest in the world, and there's 900 living trees all around it, which is kind of crazy. There's a track outside with dinosaurs that are made out of plastic for kids, and you can walk around and enjoy. There's a 24-hour movie theater. There's so much. You're not going to get bored.
19: Now, you realize what the subtext of that is. That is your flight's been delayed. Your flight's been canceled. You know those beautiful little white rocking chairs at the Charlotte airport? Okay. You know what the message they're giving you? You're going to be here a while.
20: For a minute, yes. And I think if you're going to get a layover, you're going to be stuck. I'd rather be stuck in Singapore Changi Airport where there's a lot to do.
19: So really what you're really saying, it's the greatest airport to have a layover.
20: Yeah, I would call it that for sure. I mean, our readers liked it because it's clean, because there's food to eat and
19: there's great food to eat there.
20: Great food to eat. And that's a lot like I said, with the rankings with the hotels, the categories here are cleanliness, service. What are they offering you? What amenities are there? And this airport takes home the cake on that.
19: And then, of course, number two on your list is actually number one on my list, and that's Hamad International in Doha.
20: Yes, it is. And that one is followed by an airport, Istanbul Airport in Turkey, and then we have the UAE represented. Everything in this area is just unique, and there's Hong Kong International Airport. It kind of makes sense when you talk about the level of service in these parts of the world and why they're winning in this category.
19: And there's one more airport that really works. I don't know if it's on your list, but it's Seoul. It's their airport is they really have their act together, and they do a great job. They figured, I'm one of those people who believes that the people who build airports have never flown. They just don't understand. And we can start at LaGuardia, because even though LaGuardia is restored and renewed and it's bright and shiny and gleamy, I guarantee you the people who built it have never flown.
20: It's an interesting take. We actually had at our World's Best Summit a few years ago, we had a designer of the Chase Lounge in LGA, and it was fascinating to hear her talk about how she designed the lounge and why she made certain choices, because she said the entire customer experience needs to be flawless from start to finish, and having that lounge as part of the customer journey is what she was thinking about.
19: Well, I know where that lounge is, and they do a good job. Here's the problem. Everybody who has a lounge, and it's not just LaGuardia, we're talking in the U.S., they open

0: Can I give you one scam that you guys have to work on?
1: Yes.
0: Here's a scam. You're flying home to the United States from any one of those airports you just mentioned, right? And chances are you're flying on a pretty good airline. Turkish Airlines, Singapore Airlines, Qatar, they're all great, right? And now you go through, you know, you check in for your flight, and you walk to
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3: With SRN News, I'm Bob Agnew in Washington. A pilot has survived a military jet crash in California.
4: The U.S. Marine Corps says a pilot is in stable condition after ejecting from a military jet that crashed near Miramar Air Base near San Diego. The F-35B stealth fighter went down in a field. Video showed a plume of black smoke surrounded by flame-retardant foam, along with military vehicles and firefighters at the scene spraying down the smoking wreckage. Wade Lott says he saw the crash from his truck as he drove to work at a local concrete company. Lott says he saw two jets descending toward the runway, and the first landed without incident, but the second jet began slowing down, almost as if it were trying to hover. Lott says the pilot ejected and the parachute deployed just in time as the jet plowed into the runway right next to another plane.
3: That is Jennifer King reporting. President Trump has threatened more strikes on Iran as the U.S. pushes to reopen the Strait of Hormuz. The president, speaking yesterday, said that the U.S. will hit Iran very hard until, in his words, they can't take it. Today, Kuwait new drone attacks from Iran, and a tanker was struck in the strategic waterway, the Strait of Hormuz. Federal immigration officials are targeting an attorney accused of submitting fraudulent asylum claims. We get more details in this report from correspondent John Scott.
5: Homeland Security says ICE is seeking more than $470,000 in penalties against immigration attorney Suraj Raj Singh. Investigators allege Singh filed 118 fraudulent documents in 54 asylum cases using nearly identical narratives and supporting details for multiple clients. DHS says the alleged fraud undermines the immigration system and delays the removal of criminal illegal immigrants. The action is part of the Trump administration's broader crackdown on asylum fraud and follows a similar enforcement case announced in June. John Scott reporting.
3: More at townhall.com.
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7: I'm John Champion. UNC football general manager Michael Lombardi has hired attorney Tom Mars as the university investigates an HR complaint. Mars says Lombardi hasn't been told the nature of the investigation, is fully cooperating, and looks forward to clearing his name. Lombardi remains on paid administrative leave. Raleigh Police Chief Rico Boyce continues talking about juvenile crime within the city limits and how to combat it. Nearly a month after nine people were shot amid an estimated 8,000 juveniles storming Briar Creek and Glenwood South during the 4th of July weekend, Boyce is working with the city attorney to draft a citywide curfew for people 17 and younger. Boyce told CBS 17, quote, I'll be the first to say a curfew is not a fix, but it is an avenue for us to hold juveniles accountable. Your WPTF forecast, sunny today with a high near 89. Tonight, mostly cloudy, low around 72. Sunday, a chance of showers and thunderstorms, high near 88. 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
7: I'm John Champion. UNC football general manager Michael Lombardi has retained attorney Tom Mars as the university continues its investigation into an HR complaint. Mars says Lombardi has not been told the nature of the investigation, is fully cooperating, and welcomes the chance to clear his name after what the attorney calls, quote, baseless statements and innuendo on social media. Lombardi remains on paid administrative leave. Raleigh Police Chief Rico Boyce continues discussing juvenile crime within the city limits and how to combat it. Nearly a month after nine people were shot amid an estimated 8,000 juveniles storming Briar Creek in Glenwood South during the 4th of July weekend, Chief Boyce is working with the city attorney to draft a citywide curfew for people 17 and under. Boyce told CBS 17, juveniles may not be the only ones held accountable via the curfew.
8: There may be, you know, some wording in the curfew where parents are going to be held responsible for the actions of their kids.
7: The Carolina Hurricanes' successful run to the Stanley Cup also provided a boost for downtown Raleigh businesses. A report shows a 5% jump in year-over-year visitors. Will Gaskins, Vice President of Economic Development and Planning with the Downtown Raleigh Alliance, says there are also some other positive signs, including major events.
9: The GalaxyCon happened this past weekend, and then really as we get into, you know, August and then September, we hit the part of our year where we have the biggest festivals, a number of large conventions and other things. Really, we see kind of two golden seasons where, you know, no shocker in North Carolina, you've got the nice, you know, spring fall weather.
7: According to the Alliance, downtown saw a 40% increase in visitors on nights when the Hurricanes played in the Stanley Cup final. Your WPTF forecast, sunny today with a high near 89. Tonight, mostly cloudy, low around 72. For your Sunday, a chance of showers and thunderstorms, high near 88. 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
10: This is Saturday Morning Magazine for August 1st, 2026. I'm Bruce Farrell. Good morning. A new Durham Hunger Center is opening, the Food Bank of Central and Eastern North Carolina, opening that facility this week. To find out more, our Jeff Hamlin spoke with Jason Kanawati Stephanie from the Food Bank of Central and Eastern North Carolina.
11: This facility is called officially the Food Lion Feeds Hunger Solution Center, and that is not a mistake. That's not a coincidence. The million-dollar gift that Food Lion made was the cornerstone of getting this facility off the ground and up and running. But it's just one of many commitments that Food Lion has made to hunger relief throughout the region over the years. You know, they are our strongest grocery partner. Every pantry or meal site that a community member goes to visit is paired up with their local Food Lion, getting fresh food, perishable items, multiple days a week to make sure that we're moving food out into the community as quickly as possible. So this is really just one of many steps along the way in our longtime relationship with Food Lion.
0: Now, what will this hub help? You mentioned it'll help the food bank manage to move quickly, move food quickly. What will it do in terms of being a hub for the food bank?
11: You know, again, this is nearly double the size of our former location in East Durham. So we've expanded significantly our capacity for cold storage. It will improve access to fresh, locally grown food. It creates more room for volunteer efforts, so we can have groups of 100 or more here volunteering, sorting, and packing food. We have meetings for community space, or space for community meetings and gatherings and trainings. But, you know, most importantly, this space was purpose-built with community at the center.
0: Do you anticipate there will be increased demand for the food bank in the future?
11: You know, our partner network has already been seeing upwards of 60% increase year over year in demand for food assistance. And that's no surprise to any of us who have shopped for groceries recently or have pumped gas or have had to pay rent. You know, the cost of living in the Triangle and in the entirety of North Carolina has gone up significantly, just like it has across the country. So we have seen more and more families seeking assistance, many people who had not needed assistance since the peak of the pandemic. And that's just a symptom of the hunger crisis that we are in the middle of right now. And that's why it's so important, if folks are in a position to get involved, to do so now.
0: How much is hunger a concern when it comes to the branches, the region that you serve?
11: Yeah, so we have six facilities throughout Central and Eastern North Carolina, and our Durham branch serves six counties. So that is Chatham, Durham, Granville, Orange, Person, and Vance counties. So that's a really diverse region. That's everything from urban centers to suburban communities to rural and remote areas. So we have an incredible opportunity here, both with the population centers and the services that can be provided, but also with the agricultural communities that are very close in proximity now. And we can move food straight out of the fields in many cases by the truckload, get that sorted and packed here in our facilities and out to our pantries and meal sites to get that on the families' tables much faster than we could before we had this facility in place.
0: Jason Stefani from the Food Bank of Central and Eastern North Carolina. Jason, it's great that this center is now officially open. 64,000 square foot facility that's open on Hamlin Road in Durham. Congratulations.
11: Thanks again for having me.
10: August 1st, 1776, Cornelius Harnett read what would become known as the Declaration of Independence to a crowd in Halifax. It was the first public reading of the document in North Carolina. Harnett was president of the North Carolina Council of Safety and had served as chairman of the committee that in April of 1776 produced the Halifax Resolves, a formal declaration of North Carolina's support for independence from Britain. After the declaration had been adopted by the Continental Congress on July 4th, the manuscript was taken to the shop of John Dunlap, official printer of the budding American government. According to the National Archives, it's unclear how many copies Dunlap made that night, but 26 are still around for us to see. Those first copies of the document, often called Dunlap broadsides, were dispatched the following day to members of Congress, committees of safety, commanders of the Continental Army, and others. It was a Dunlap broadside that Harnett shared with the residents of Halifax. Since it was a point of state pride that North Carolina was the first colony to commit intentions of independence to paper with the Halifax Resolves, many deemed it appropriate that the declaration should be read there first. This day in North Carolina history, presented in cooperation with the North Carolina Department of Natural and Cultural Resources. Find out more at dncr.nc.gov. I'm Bruce Farrell. Now for a look at the big picture of weather, here's Kyle Nashon with State Assistant Climatologist Gordy Davis.
12: We've had temperatures as high as 103 and low as 73, and we've had days of no rain, days of 4 inches of rain. So take a look through the numbers of where the totals are for temperature-wise and precipitation.
13: Yeah, we'll start with the rainfall, because especially after this rain we've had over the last week, we've got some areas that are pushing record wet conditions for this month. I think one stat that's just astounding is that in the Raleigh area, them. They've had more than 12 inches of rain so far in July. That's more than if you put the first 6 months of this year together. So again, that just shows how dry we were, but how wet we've been. It looks like it'll finish as the second wettest July on record in Raleigh, only behind 1931. So certainly the wettest July in the life of anybody that's listening to this now. Other places that picked up on those higher rainfall totals last week, like Concord down near Charlotte, are also tracking for one of their top five wettest Julys on record. Really interesting, though, if you go south of the border down into South Carolina, they're on the dry side for this month. Columbia has had less than an inch and a half of rain in total. And then we're also seeing places like Myrtle Beach that are almost 2 inches below normal for the month of July. So again, just goes to show that not everywhere got in on those wet conditions. Some areas are still seeing that prolonged dryness. And then on the temperature side, we see the same difference north and south of the border. Down in South Carolina, they haven't had as many of those cool, cloudy days, had more sunshine. It is generally running warmer than normal down there. Charleston's on track for its fourth warmest July on record. Same story just up the coast in Wilmington. But as we go a little bit further north, the areas that had the more rain last week, it'll still finish as a warmer than normal July, but not near that record territory. Raleigh, for instance, is tracking as its 15th warmest July on record. So still a warm month. We remember those heat dome patterns early in the month.
10: This time by, we're going to talk about safety, especially if you're traveling and you have jewelry, as many people do. We have with us to talk about that, we have Emily Verseland, who is editor-in-chief of Gem and Jewel, and Mark Smelzer, who is a consumer advocate at Jewelers Mutual. Thank you both for being with us.
14: Thanks for having us.
10: All right, let's start with the basics. We're traveling, and a lot of people travel with their jewelry, and I'll let either one of you jump in. There was a recent survey that found that sometimes the jewelry gets lost or stolen. What are the findings of that study you guys did?
14: Yeah, thank you. So Jewelers Mutual has been insuring jewelry for 113 years, and we're constantly doing research to see where it's at risk. And kind of no surprise, travel is one of those times. You know, you're off, out of your routine, you're not putting your jewelry in your normal spot, et cetera, et cetera. So that was all pretty obvious. What was really surprising was that 61% of losses of jewelry occur while the jewelry is being worn. A necklace clasp breaks, the back falls off an earring,
15: yeah.
14: But also 46% of theft occurs while the jewelry is being worn. So that common misconception that, oh, I've got my jewelry on, I'm safe.
15: Super safe, yeah.
14: Is not true.
15: Yeah.
14: The other surprising fact was the fact that jewelry safes aren't 100% foolproof. We definitely recommend them. They're definitely the best way to store jewelry when you're traveling. But, you know, you might hit the buttons wrong or the latch might not entirely close. So you want to be, you know, just aware at all times that your jewelry is at risk when you're traveling, which is why our greatest tip actually before travel is to select the pieces of jewelry you want to travel with and make sure they're insured with a dedicated jewelry insurance policy.
10: Jewelry is not covered by a standard, say, a homeowner's policy or that sort of thing, so it's important to look at if you have very valuable stuff to consider getting it insured.
14: That's right. That's absolutely right. Homeowners insurance may or may not cover it. Renters insurance may or may not cover it. And, you know, we like to say that, like, leave your home to homeowners, leave your jewelry to a jewelry insurance policy. The great thing about a dedicated jewelry insurance policy is that we're not going to ultimately give you a check. We're going to get that ring back on your finger. We're going to get you into your favorite retailer, and we're going to replace it identically or something as close as possible. So, you know, there's an emotional connection with
15: Definitely.
14: Jewelry that people have. It's different from other products.
15: Yes.
14: You know, a loss is more than just financial.
15: Mm-hmm.
14: We want to make sure you're really made whole, emotionally and financially.
15: Absolutely.
10: Well, Emily, let me let you comment on this, and maybe both of you can jump in, but how much should jewelry be to be insured? Should it be a certain amount of loss, or I guess it depends on the person's emotional attachment, possibly?
15: We always say, if you have a piece of jewelry that's $2,500 and above, you should be insuring that piece of jewelry. That's kind of the rule of thumb.
14: Yeah.
10: And as far as I know, some people say, well, maybe it's better just not to take the jewelry with you, say if you're going on a cruise or you're going on a long trip. So is that part of the equation as well, making some decisions?
15: I mean,
10: talk to me about that.
15: We really think that you should be wearing your jewelry, the jewelry that makes you feel special, that makes you feel stylish, when you're on the road, when you're at your house, anywhere. We believe in wearing jewelry. We love jewelry. And also, I mean, what are the pictures going to be like if you don't have your great necklace on or if you don't have your wedding ring on? You want to bring your jewelry when you travel.
14: Which is why we have the 2-1-1.
15: Yes, the 2-1-1 rule is a great rule when you're packing jewelry to go on vacation. It's basically packing two earrings that you love, that you know you're going to wear and be proud to wear, one necklace that's sort of an everydayer, maybe you don't take it off, maybe it's small enough that you sort of just keep it on, and then one ring, and that can be your wedding, you know, engagement stack, or it can be a separate statement ring that you want to wear to dinners every night. But that makes it really easy to pack up, both at your house and at the hotel. You just are keeping track of four pieces as opposed to sort of your whole collection.
14: Yeah, so basically, bring your jewelry and enjoy it, but less is more.
15: But less is more, exactly.
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16: All right, likewise.
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6: Sunny today, but rains in the forecast. Expected high 89 degrees. Tonight, mostly cloudy, low around 72. And the rains coming Sunday, a chance of showers and thunderstorms with a high near 88.
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6: I'm John Champion. It's been a topic for decades, the General Assembly taking more power away from the state's chief executive officer. Professor of Political Science, director of the Meredith Poll, Dr. David McLennan, says there are many changes on the horizon.
8: The proposal to move some appointment powers away from the governor and to remove the Secretary of State from a local commission.
6: As food prices rise and more families lose federal food assistance, the Food Bank of Central and Eastern North Carolina has opened a new facility in Durham to help meet growing demand. Jason Stephanie with the food bank says the need continues to increase.
9: Our communities are facing the worst hunger crisis that we've seen in at least a generation. If you take a look just at the six counties that this Durham location serves, there are more than 97,000 people facing hunger in our region.
6: The 64,000 square foot facility has opened courtesy of a $1 million investment from Food Lion Feeds. John Champion, WPTF News.
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18: Well, Hannah, it seems like for a long time when it comes to buying homes that it's been a seller's market, but you're telling us that could be changing a bit?
19: Yeah, absolutely. You know, we remember those kind of pandemic era days when it was such a strong seller's market. It felt like there were no homes on the market. The ones that were on the market were selling quickly and buyers just couldn't get any footing. But we have seen across the country and in Raleigh specifically, that the market has shifted back towards more balance, which means that buyers have a little bit more negotiation room. They have a little bit more power in today's housing market.
18: What are some of the factors that's causing this shift, Hannah?
19: Yeah, so we've seen that inventory levels in Raleigh have, you know, risen back to those pre-pandemic levels, which is, you know, a great progress because, you know, there is roughly 5,000 homes on the market pre-pandemic, and now there are two. But, you know, during that pandemic era period, there were less than 1,000 homes for sale. And so, you know, buyers really felt that. It felt like, you know, you just couldn't find anything to buy. But now that there's more inventory on the market, it means that, you know, buyers have more options and sellers have to be a little bit more flexible and, you know, kind of meet buyers where they're at.
18: Is this very regional in nature, not the same over the entire country?
19: Absolutely. You know, we've seen a lot of loosening in the, you know, across the South and even in the West as, you know, new construction activity during the pandemic has really helped inventory levels build. Whereas in the Midwest and the Northeast, where we've seen, you know, stronger demand and also less new construction, those markets are still more likely to be seller favoring.
18: As we're looking at this and this change that we're, the shift that we're seeing now, is this affecting both new homes and existing homes?
19: Yeah, so we see that there are, you know, many more new homes on the market in markets like across North Carolina and markets like Raleigh. And so we do see that there's a little bit of loosening, especially as more existing homes come on the market and buyers have more options in both spaces. It means that we're seeing inventory rise across the board.
18: Now, some of the things that are taking effect this summer, it's hard to know exactly what to do. Are there places that we can go to find out more about how prices may be shifting in one market as opposed to another?
19: Yeah, so we recently introduced the Realtor.com Market Clock. And so what that is, you know, it's a very simple, intuitive tool that enables you to really understand exactly what's going on in your housing market. And so it looks like a clock face. And depending on, you know, your market's inventory levels, pace, and price pressure, you land somewhere on that market face. You know, at 12 o'clock is a seller's market, at 6 o'clock is a buyer's market, and 3 and 9 are both balanced markets. So Raleigh comes in at a 2 o'clock, which is right in that early phase of a balanced market, which that means that you can expect to see, you know, inventory increasing, but, you know, not to that level yet where buyers hold all the power. So that's in that early balanced market area. So using tools like that at realtor.com/marketclock, as well as, you know, the other wealth of data and information that we have on realtor.com/research, and, you know, arming yourself with that data and then taking it to a local agent, you know, a local expert is the best way to, you know, put your best foot forward in this housing market.
18: Now, you mentioned that those asking prices fell. Are we seeing any corresponding fall in the mortgage interest rates?
19: Yeah, so we have seen, you know, mortgage rates are below where they were a year ago, but they have been rising recently. And a lot of the recent rise in mortgage rates is due to, you know, the unrest and the ongoing uncertainty around what's going on in the Middle East and what's going on with oil prices. So, you know, we have seen, you know, inflation has come down, which is really good news for mortgage rates in the long term. We do expect that mortgage rates will come down to, you know, somewhere in the 6.3% range by the end of the year. But right now, what's affecting them in the short term is this uncertainty and unrest over the conflict in the Middle East.
18: Is there a seasonal aspect to this? Is summer a good time or a bad time most years to be changing homes?
19: So I would say that summer is a very common time to be changing homes because, you know, you're between the school sessions. People have a little bit more time and flexibility to move house. But what that does mean is there's a lot of buyers in the market, and there's also a lot of sellers in the market. So everything feels a little bit more frenzied. You know, for buyers who can wait until the fall, the best time to buy, as we like to call it, typically comes sometime in that early to mid-fall timeframe because, you know, you have all of the homes on the market that didn't sell in the summer, and you have sellers who are more willing to be flexible because their home has been sitting on the market a little longer. So if you can wait to buy until the fall, you typically will have more options. But definitely the summer period, you're going to see a lot of good for sale options, but you might just see higher prices because there's a lot more, you know, competition from other buyers.
18: Well, Hannah, thank you so much for taking time to join us this morning and telling us about some changes in the markets for housing across the country. Thank you so much.
19: Yeah, thank you so much for having me.
0: NCN News, I'm Melissa Vale. In an AP interview, Neil Quillian, a Middle East expert at London's Chatham House think tank, says expectations are low that the Gaza deal will succeed.
1: We don't really expect Hamas to disarm, and equally we don't expect Israel to withdraw from Gaza. I mean, I think everyone would welcome the announcement. You know, President Trump has used the term monumental. It's a great word, but I think it's overly ambitious and overly optimistic. There's clearly a massive issue of sequencing here, intent and desire, which has to be addressed. But I find it very hard to believe that Hamas would want to surrender, and I don't think it does, would want to surrender all of its arms.
0: A crisis at the border in Ceuta, a Spanish territory in North Africa, has led to unsubstantiated claims about Spain's migration policies. Local officials say around 60,000 migrants have entered Ceuta from Morocco in the past 24 hours, equivalent to 70% of the city's population. North Carolina lawmakers announced a proposal Thursday aimed at curbing predatory towing practices after complaints from drivers. The proposed Predatory Towing Act would require state permits, stronger signage requirements, and a database to track towing jobs and fees. NC Representative Laura Budd and her colleagues introduced the legislation, and she says,
2: there are no guardrails. Towing is the wild, wild west. There's no permitting system. There's no tracking system. There's absolutely nothing that the state can do to say that if you violate the rules and regulations that govern you, we can take your license.
0: Police are investigating a shooting in Fayetteville, not far from where human remains were found a day earlier. One person was shot around 8 p.m. Friday. The victim suffered what appeared to be non-life-threatening injuries. You're listening to NCN News. Seattle has a new interim police chief after a mass shooting at the Bite of Seattle Food Festival. The AP's Jennifer King reports.
3: Get out! Get out!
4: Seattle police have released body camera footage from a shooting that killed three people at a crowded food festival last weekend.
6: There's a high pressure to it, okay?
4: Seattle Mayor Katie Wilson's defending her decision to oust the city's police chief, Sean Barnes, but declined to explain all of her reasons.
6: I am making what I firmly believe is the right decision at the right time.
4: The change came amid criticism of slow and confused communications after the shooting. Wilson named Deputy Chief Andre Sales as interim chief.
7: I don't take this responsibility lightly.
4: Sales says he believes investigators are close to finding and arresting additional suspects.
7: In response to these concerns, the Seattle Police Department will increase staffing at all remaining major summer events.
4: I'm Jennifer King.
0: Raleigh Police Chief Rico Boyce continues talking about juvenile crime within the city, limits, and how to combat it. Nearly a month after nine people were shot amid an estimated 8,000 juveniles, Boyce is working with the city attorney to draft a citywide curfew for people 17 and younger. The city of Havelock, west of New Bern, hosted the National Weather Service at City Hall for a hurricane community forum. Eric Heaton, a National Weather Service warning coordination meteorologist, told WNCT the presence of El Nino does not mean to let your guard down.
8: The peak of hurricane season traditionally is September 10th, so I know we haven't had a lot of storms, but in the coming weeks, based on past history, we usually start to have storms to pay attention to. And keep in mind, our worst storms here in eastern North Carolina have been September and October.
0: Rock legend Patti Smith has met with Pope Leo. She was giddy and almost at a loss for words when she greeted her fellow Chicagoan. She managed a high as she sat down across from him at his desk in the Apostolic Palace. Smith has become an increasingly visible presence at the Vatican thanks to her friendship with the Undersecretary. Alyssa Vale, NCN News.
16: Now for a look at the big picture of weather, here's Kyle Nashon with State Assistant Climatologist Corey Davis.
9: We've had temperatures as high as 103 and low as 73, and we've had days of no rain, days of 4 inches of rain. So take a look through the numbers of where the totals are for temperature-wise and precipitation.
20: Yeah, we'll start with the rainfall, because especially after this rain we've had over the last week, we've got some areas that are pushing record wet conditions for this month. I think one stat that's just astounding is that in the Raleigh area, they've had more than 12 inches of rain so far in July. That's more than if you put the first 6 months of this year together. So again, that just shows how dry we were, but how wet we've been. It looks like it'll finish as the second wettest July on record in Raleigh, only behind 1931. So certainly the wettest July in the life of anybody that's listening to this now. Other places that picked up on those higher rainfall totals last week, like Concord down near Charlotte, are also tracking for one of their top five wettest Julys on record. Really interesting, though, if you go south of the border down into South Carolina, they're on the dry side for this month. Columbia has had less than an inch and a half of rain in total. And then we're also seeing places like Myrtle Beach that are almost 2 inches below normal for the month of July. So, again, just goes to show that not everywhere got in on those wet conditions. Some areas are still seeing that prolonged dryness. And then on the temperature side, we see the same difference north and south of the border. Down in South Carolina, they haven't had as many of those cool, cloudy days, had more sunshine. It is generally running warmer than normal down there. Charleston's on track for its fourth warmest July on record. Same story just up the coast in Wilmington. But as we go a little bit further north, the areas that had the more rain last week, it'll still finish as a warmer than normal July, but not near that record territory. Raleigh, for instance, is tracking as its 15th warmest July on record. So still a warm month. We remember those heat dome patterns early in the month.
16: Saturday Morning Magazine continues. I'm Bruce Farrell. According to the CDC tick bite data tracker, emergency department visits for tick bites across the southeast have reached their highest July levels in the past decade. Dr. Ganga Murthy from Duke Health joined Jeff Hamlin to explain why the numbers are so high.
21: I think it has to do with our winters becoming a bit warmer, which changes the activities of ticks. It also stays warmer for longer, which increases the tick season. There's also changing environments and you know, neighborhoods are being built, which displaces some of the animals and just makes tick environments a little bit more broad.
5: And children spending time at camps, that puts them at trails, that puts them at parks, all sorts of places outdoors, that can also leave them exposed to ticks too, right?
21: Yes, and I think one of the great parts of living in North Carolina is there's so many opportunities to be outside, and it's perfectly safe and great for kids to be outside as long as you take a few precautions.
5: Absolutely. So let's talk about precautions. What are some tips you have for preventing tick bites?
21: There's a lot of different things that people can do. You can prevent tick bites by making sure that you cover your ankles in particular, and then try to wear long sleeves or long pants if you can. And then you could also use insect repellents such as DEET or permethrin, which you can spray on clothing. Those work pretty well to keep ticks off of you. It's really important to stay on path. So if you're out on a trail, staying in the middle of the trail rather than closer to kind of the grass or the trees can be helpful. And then it's really important, especially with kids, once you come inside, to just do tick checks. So take a look all over their clothing and try to check, especially in places like waistbands or under the armpits, and also kind of in their ear or in their hair and behind their ears. Those are all places that ticks can hide.
5: There are lots of places where ticks can wind up. They can wind up in your head after you wake up from a nap or from a long night's sleep as well. What about when people are out hiking? This is a time of the year when people get out a lot. What types of roads should they go on, or trails?
21: Yeah, I think if you can stay on a clearly, paved or kind of cleared trail, that can be helpful. That's not always possible, but if you can kind of try to stay in areas that are cleared of grass and shrubs, that's helpful.
5: Right. Now, when people come in from a long day out doing whatever, whether it's working or out, what should they do in order once they get inside?
21: Yeah, so just take a really good look across your skin and try to check as much as you can, keeping in mind that ticks like to hide places that are warm. So paying special attention to places like waistbands or kind of where clothing meets the skin, and checking in crevices as well. So like under the armpit, behind the knees, those are all places that ticks can hide. And if you do find a tick, it is important to remove it as soon as possible.
5: And how do you go about removing a tick? Because you can't just yank it out, right?
21: Yeah, so the best way to do it is to, if you can, get some tweezers. And if you don't have tweezers, try to grasp the tick as firmly as you can, as close as you can to its head, and as close to the skin as you can. And then just pull firmly and try to go straight up. We don't recommend that you like twist it or rock it, but trying your best to just get it clean out of your skin, and making sure that the head of the tick is out as well.
5: Now, what do most tick bites, what can they cause? Do they often result in illness?
21: It depends. So there's three different kinds of ticks that we see pretty commonly here in North Carolina. There's deer ticks, there's the Lone Star tick, and then there's the dog tick. And they all can cause different things. What we tell people to look out for is that, after you get bit by a tick, there can be a local reaction. So you can have some redness or swelling at the site itself. And that's not necessarily reflective of having a disease or giving you an infection. That's sometimes just something that your body is reacting to. But you should keep an eye out over the next week to 2 weeks, and look out for fevers, rashes, including a bullseye rash that you see most commonly with Lyme disease, but also looking out for red dots kind of on your arms and legs as well. And if you have any headaches or fatigue or just feeling not quite like yourself, that's important to talk to a doctor about.
5: Right. And those are the typical symptoms: fever, joint muscle aches, headaches as well. I remember when I was young, I woke up one morning and somehow I wound up with three ticks. This was back when I was an adolescent. I was like 10 years old. I had three ticks in my head. I remember feeling like I had a fever and very nauseous. And that's typical, right?
21: Yeah, that's what you can see. You find a tick on you, that doesn't necessarily mean that you're going to get sick. And that's why we ask people to look as soon as they get in from being outside, because ticks really have to be on you for about 24 hours before they're able to transmit disease. So doing those tick checks can be really helpful.
5: At what point should you go to a physician or an ER room?
21: So if you're having, if you know that you've been bit by a tick, and even if you haven't been bit by a tick, but you start having fever and rash or really bad headache, having muscle aches or pains or joint pains, or feeling really, really fatigued, those are reasons to seek out care.
5: Okay. So there are lots of steps that people can take, and hopefully as summer begins to wind down here, typically ticks, do they disappear for the most part around the start of fall?
21: We start to see less tick activity. You could certainly have tick bites and being and tick-related diseases throughout the winter, but it definitely slows down.
5: Dr. Ganga Murthy from Duke Health. Dr. Murthy, thank you so much for your time. We appreciate it today. Take care.
21: Thank you. You too.
10: Sunny today, but rains in the forecast. Expected high 89 degrees. Tonight, mostly cloudy, low around 72. And the rains coming Sunday, a chance of showers and thunderstorms with a high near 88.
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16: Now for a look at the big picture of weather, here's Kyle Nashon with State Assistant Climatologist Corey Davis.
9: We've had temperatures as high as 103 and low as 73, and we've had days of no rain, days of 4 inches of rain. So take a look through the numbers of where the totals are for temperature-wise and precipitation.
20: Yeah, we'll start with the rainfall, because especially after this rain we've had over the last week, we've got some areas that are pushing record wet conditions for this month. I think one stat that's just astounding is that in the Raleigh area, area. They've had more than 12 inches of rain so far in July. That's more than if you put the first 6 months of this year together. So again, that just shows how dry we were, but how wet we've been. It looks like it'll finish as the second wettest July on record in Raleigh, only behind 1931. So certainly the wettest July in the life of anybody that's listening to this now. Other places that picked up on those higher rainfall totals last week, like Concord down near Charlotte, are also tracking for one of their top five wettest Julys on record. Really interesting, though, if you go south of the border down into South Carolina, they're on the dry side for this month. Columbia has had less than an inch and a half of rain in total. And then we're also seeing places like Myrtle Beach that are almost 2 inches below normal for the month of July. So again, just goes to show that not everywhere got in on those wet conditions. Some areas are still seeing that prolonged dryness. And then on the temperature side, we see the same difference north and south of the border. Down in South Carolina, they haven't had as many of those cool, cloudy days, had more sunshine. It is generally running warmer than normal down there. Charleston's on track for its fourth warmest July on record. Same story just up the coast in Wilmington. But as we go a little bit further north, the areas that had the more rain last week, it'll still finish as a warmer than normal July, but not near that record territory. Raleigh, for instance, is tracking as its 15th warmest July on record. So still a warm month. We remember those heat dome patterns early in the month.
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16: So goes the August 1st edition of Saturday Morning Magazine. We thank you for stopping by. The news is next, and on the other side, it's Mike Rufus, your phone calls on the Weekend Gardener here on WPTF. I'm Bruce Farrell, hoping for you a great rest of the weekend.

0: in Washington. It's not good news for consumers this week. Coming from U.S. oil producers, here's Bill Alexander.
1: ExxonMobil and Chevron warned that global supplies of diesel and other refined products will likely remain tight and lead to persistently high prices in the second half of the year as the Iran war continues to cause major energy disruptions. Both companies reported large jumps in second quarter refining profits on Friday as declining fuel stockpiles combined with curtailed exports from China and refinery outages in Russia led to higher margins.
0: That is correspondent Bill Alexander reporting. K.T. McFarland, former Deputy National Security Advisor to President Trump, told the Salem Radio Network this week that it still remains a mystery to her as to who gave the green light for Dr. Fauci to resume the potentially very dangerous gain-of-function research after the Obama administration terminated that practice.
2: You would think of the severity of it that it would go pretty high up in the government chain of decisions, but maybe not. I mean, maybe this is something that Fauci himself did or people working for Fauci or maybe the NIA. I don't know. I'd love to see the investigation.
0: Fauci refused to answer any questions when he appeared before a Senate panel this week to talk about his handling of the COVID-19 crisis. Ukraine's President Vladimir Zelensky tried to get President Trump to help him secure Elon Musk's Starlink satellite services.
3: The push for expanded use of Starlink comes as Zelensky looks for alternate ways to mitigate the need for U.S. Patriot air defense systems to thwart the steady barrage of Russian missile and drone attacks on Ukrainian territory. The interceptors are in shorter supply as the U.S. and Israeli war against Iran continues to rage. Zelensky reportedly made the request directly to Mr. Trump in an Oval Office meeting this week during his whirlwind trip to Washington. He also told lawmakers later on Capitol Hill that he wanted Starlink to help with targeting inside Russia.
0: More at Town Hall.
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6: I'm Shadate Hargett-Hill. A man was taken to the hospital with life-threatening injuries after a Friday night stabbing in Raleigh. Officers found a man with multiple stab wounds on Crab Orchard Drive just after 9 p.m. Another man was arrested at the scene and remains in custody. Police say the preliminary investigation revealed the two men got into an altercation before the stabbing. However, the relationship between the two is still unknown. Raleigh Police Chief Rico Boyce continues talking about juvenile crime within the city limits and how to combat it. Nearly a month after 9 p.m., people were shot amid an estimated 8,000 juveniles storming Briar Creek and Glenwood South during the 4th of July weekend. Boyce is working with the city attorney to draft a citywide curfew for those 17 and younger. Boyce tells CBS 17.
7: This is not giving our officers an opportunity to go and just say, I think that person looks under the age of whatever, you know, under age of 18. That's not how we do business here in Raleigh. Going to be strategic.
6: The Raleigh City Council will hear the proposed curfew on August 18th, and there will also be opportunities for public input. It's been a topic for decades, the General Assembly taking more power away from the executive. Professor of Political Science, Director of the Meredith Poll, Dr. David McLennan, says there are many changes on the horizon.
8: They're proposing what's called a technical corrections bill related to the budget, so that's an unusual thing in and of itself that they would put more things in there than budget items.
6: Local leaders are expanding efforts to address growing hunger across the state. The Food Bank of Central and Eastern North Carolina have opened a new facility in Northern Durham. Jason Stephanie.
9: Our communities are facing the worst hunger crisis that we've seen in at least a generation. If you take a look just at the six counties that this Durham location serves, there are more than 97,000 people facing hunger in our region.
6: Your WPTO forecast today, sunny, high 89, tonight mostly cloudy, low 70. Shadate Hargett-Hill, WPTF News.
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0: good morning, everybody. Welcome to the WPTF Weekend Gardener. Mike Rayleigh here. And right over here is one of my favorite people, Phil Campbell.
1: Thank you.
0: Hey, Phil, so nice of you, as busy as you are, to come over here and deal with us.
1: No, I'm so happy to be here.
0: Yeah.
1: It's great.
0: Can get to you in here.
1: That's right.
0: Unless you answer your phone.
1: I'm totally protected.
0: And no answering of phones during the show.
2: That's
3: her doctor can get to her. She can get to him.
0: Yeah, oh, that's true. That's true.
1: Yep.
0: And the other voice you hear is the essence of cool.
1: Yes, it is.
0: The Honorable Mr. Rufus Edmonston. And
3: well, I thank you. And I thank you for sending out that thing that your folks discovered. An interview I'd given with Carl Stern.
0: In
3: 1973, and John Chancellor was the.
0: It was a special report. That's why John Chancellor was there. This was, you know, in the afternoon.
3: Yeah.
0: So it was a special report. So you broke into somebody's
3: soap opera. Yeah.
0: Yeah. Soap. Yeah. So show. So. It was a big deal. I don't remember exactly what y'all were talking about. I mentioned John Dean's name was mentioned, but you looked like you were so cool.
1: They were talking about another witness.
0: That you were gonna. You looked like you were gonna break out into song. Carl Stern could not rattle you, and he was trying.
3: I should have broken out in Honky Tonk Angel.
0: No, you looked like you were. Frank Sinatra or Tony Bennett
3: maybe
0: or something.
3: Amazing Grace. Like
0: Amazing Grace. That would have thrown him off a little bit. Man with his headphones and a little antenna on top.
3: Who in your staff found such thing, and how do you do that?
0: Bruce Farrell has a friend who, and broadcasters are like this, especially with the internet now, finding just obscure stuff like that.
1: Wow.
0: And he just, I don't know why he ended up sending it to Bruce, I guess. Maybe he knew about the Weekend Gardener and that you were on it. And so he thought thought we'd all like it. And, I sent it to Phil. Phil's not a Facebook friend. And I sent it to Tom Campbell, who will be hosting the show next week. Y'all's close relationship. And I sent it to several other people. But I put it on Facebook, on the Weekend Gardener, and my personal Facebook page too, so.
3: But it went wide and far.
0: I'm sure you've had comments.
3: It caught on far.
0: Yeah. I'm sure it did. But that was really.
3: I appreciate that.
0: Good. I don't think I'd ever seen anything like that. I've seen a lot of photos of you, and seen Senator Sam sitting there talking and you behind him. But I have never seen you being interviewed like that in. I don't know. There's probably some state government stuff, related stuff, attorney general, secretary of state, especially attorney general, around somewhere, but I'll have to look into that. But that was pretty cool.
3: I have a young intern right now who's doing just that. I said, Gianna, why don't you just try to find the episodes where in the past I made a fool of myself? And she said, well, I've started, and you're doing a good job of it.
0: So like some of the talk shows, TV talk shows?
3: Yeah, interviews with people like you.
0: Yeah. Well, you know, it's amazing. It really is. But I'm glad to have that. But that was really one of the coolest things I've ever seen.
1: How old? 32? He was 32 then?
0: You were 32. And I said, and I said on my Facebook post that you had been interviewed thousands of times over the years, and you have, but he's on the Weekend Gardener now and has been for 21 years, and you can question him any Saturday morning from 8 to 11. So.
3: And I say, well, I won't plead the fifth, but I might plead ignorance.
1: Just don't ask him about his moonflower seed.
3: Oh, gosh. I'm sure that a caller we're going to get will bring that up.
0: Miss Tara.
1: Yeah.
0: Yeah, we were just talking about it. How was that pound cake, Rufus?
3: I'm telling you what.
0: I mean, I didn't want to disturb you from.
3: Next to my mother's, Phil brings this when she comes.
1: It's really good.
3: And it's just top notch.
0: The best I have ever had was not a relative. It was Jesse Ruth Cunningham from Apex. Yeah. And I have a recipe, and I've made her made that pound cake, which is in one of the Weekend Gardener, I mean, one of the Ask Your Neighbor cookbooks. And it is just outstanding. It's got like 8 eggs in it, something like that. And she guaranteed in the recipe no sad streaks. But you were you the one? I think you.
1: I
0: told
1: like
0: me
1: sad streaks.
0: Somebody, yes. Somebody likes them.
1: Sad streaks are good, because they're moist. They're really moist.
0: Yeah,
1: and they got a lot of flavor in them.
0: But I'll tell you this: that's a job to separate the whites and the yellows and you know all the flowers and the types of flour and. Well, the mixing, and it's, I'll tell you, I make a mess, too. I mean, especially with flour. Flour is definitely an enemy of mine. Anytime I try to make, I stopped trying to make biscuits years ago. Melissa makes good biscuits, but mine are like my grandson's. They're just too tough.
1: Yeah.
3: Well, that flour is made to aggravate you.
0: Yeah. Well, a lot of things do, unfortunately. I'm just wired too tight, man.
3: You don't show it except when somebody acts stupid.
0: yeah, I don't. But I act stupid too, so I get mad at myself. Well, I was looking out the window this morning, out the kitchen window, at a Miss. It's not a Miss Huff. It's a lilac, Miss Kim.
1: Miss Kim.
0: The thing has had at least one little bloom on it since, you know, since it's bloomed in the spring. I guess it's under such torture because of, and that's why a lot of things bloom. They're trying to produce seeds and blooms and survive. And but a pretty little bloom. They just don't have the fragrance. But there may be a variety somewhere in some of the Persian lilacs that have a really good, that match those ones that we grew up north. My mother had one that supposedly grew up north, and she had a wonderful, we had an eastern exposure in our house in Nashville, and she had it in a little corner, and it grew well, it was healthy, and it had good fragrance. Big old panicles, and that was a lovely thing. I don't know if it's still there or not.
3: I remember one time on my many visits, one of my favorite places is Mackinac Island, Michigan. And they have just hordes of lilacs. And the Lincoln, there's a poem where lilacs bloom or something like that. That was a story about Abraham Lincoln. And so I'm always referred to that when I see the lilacs bloom, and I think mine are the northern type, because they've been there. I've been there almost 50 years, and they were old plants when I got there. I'm thinking they're maybe 100 years old.
1: Well,
3: would that be possible, Phil?
1: It could be. The problem now is it's just gotten so hot here that there's going to be a lot of things that don't make it here anymore. So it's unfortunate. It's sad.
0: A lot of things that we couldn't grow before that we can we'll be able to grow.
1: Right.
0: I mean,
1: tropical type things.
0: Yeah, more palm trees. We can probably grow palmettos. Okay,
1: so it's a trade off.
0: Yeah.
1: So.
0: But
1: lilacs are so
0: palm trees. I don't know, associate with good fragrance, but lilacs.
1: Yes, I love lilacs.
0: But a Persian lilac is a good substitute. Have you had any come through Campbell Road Nursery that had much fragrance?
1: No.
0: Yeah.
1: Unfortunately,
0: they're pretty flowers. Do you have a lilac on your place, Rufus?
3: Absolutely.
0: Yeah. The Persian, or do you have?
3: I think it's Northern.
0: How about that?
3: Whatever brand that is.
0: Do you ever get those?
1: No, they don't. They just don't do well here. Miss Kim is about the only thing that we have.
0: Well, my mama's did in Nashville, but that was a long time ago.
1: Right.
0: That I remember that. So, but I'd be interested to know if people have that type. The northern, because we have a lot of folks who have moved down here, who I'm sure that's one of the things they've looked for.
1: You know, maybe up around the up around
0: Johnny Coley's place.
1: North Carolina, Virginia border. Because it stays cooler up that way. But I heard somebody say yesterday that it's predicted it's not going to be below 30 this winter.
0: I don't know.
1: Yeah,
0: I don't know how they.
1: I don't
0: know.
1: I don't either. I don't either because it's just. You know.
3: Or the bugs will survive.
1: Yeah.
0: Yeah, well, they did, and it felt like it was a cold winter, but it wasn't.
1: A few days.
0: Yeah.
1: Yeah.
0: All right, the Weekend Gardener continues here on WPTF. It's 8:17.

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8: Sunny today, but rains in the forecast. Expected high 89 degrees. Tonight, mostly cloudy, low around 72, and the rains coming Sunday. A chance of showers and thunderstorms with a high near 88.

0: Everybody, we're back. It's 8:21. Hope you're feeling well. Not too bad. It's it was in the upper 70s this morning. Wednesday morning that it was in the 60s. Felt really good.
1: It felt pretty good yesterday morning.
0: Yeah, maybe
1: it was
0: yesterday
1: about 62.
0: Too. Yeah.
1: Yeah,
0: okay.
1: It felt really good.
0: At any rate, we're gonna get some rain tomorrow. And, thank goodness, our cup runneth over now.
1: Yeah.
0: And Falls Lake is improving
1: Lifting the water ban.
0: Yeah. I haven't watered it all. Because I don't know where all of that whistling is coming from, but we have a bird in the... We have a bird in the room.
1: That's right.
0: Oh, yeah. I don't know where, at any rate. I haven't done any watering this year.
2: Well, you've learned to live with plants that can take the drought.
0: And I've lost a couple that were planted last year. All right. Richard is with us, but I've lost a couple of things.
1: I haven't watered anything in my yard, and everything is going to survive. But, watered the roses, but I haven't watered anything else.
0: I've lost two hydrangeas.
1: Have you?
0: Yeah.
1: Wow.
0: Really small hydrangeas.
1: I thought I had, but they're doing okay now.
0: Yeah.
1: So, I don't know. It's just a tough time.
0: Yeah. It was
1: because
0: really,
1: now everything's wet. I mean, the garden was doing so well, but... then all the rain came, and the peppers are not doing well. They look a little bit like they're not going to make it.
0: Mm-hmm.
1: They're just kind of shriveled up.
0: Right. I think the farmers would rather have dry and then supplement with water as
1: yep.
0: needed. But it's been rough this year because a lot of the ponds have gone dry or close to it. All right. Our friend Richard is with us. Richard, good morning. You're on WPTF.
3: Good morning, y'all.
1: Good morning.
3: I've got a few comments on pound cake.
0: Do you make pound cake, or I'm sure, I mean, who doesn't like pound cake?
3: Well, now when I was in England, they had a unit of measurement called the stone. So I wondered how many pounds, how many stone does a pound cake weigh? And then how many pounds does the pound cake cost?
2: Oh, my God.
1: Oh Lord. Richard.
2: That's a good pound cake.
3: Now we know Rufus is a pretty clover gardener.
0: Yes, hey, he does love his clover.
3: And the seasons this year have been rather interesting, going from... of course, the ice to the spring, and it's drove between Raleigh and Morehead City after one of the snowstorms. It was very surreal because there was a blanket of fog where you could see the tops of the trees, but you couldn't see the farm fields.
0: Oh, wow. Yeah, that is interesting. And the fact that they had more snow down there, one of those snows... They had more down east than we had here.
1: Right.
3: And I wanted to stop and take a picture, but there's nowhere to pull over to take a picture because there was snow in my way.
0: Right. Yeah. You don't know where the ditch is.
3: On the way back in the spring, of course, farmers love clover for a cover crop, and this was the violet or...
2: The crimson clover.
3: Yeah, crimson clover, and there was this field framed by a tree which had a beautiful carpet for acres and acres of that crimson carpet.
2: Beautiful, beautiful. It's not very appropriate for a yard, but it's we used to do grow crimson clover for a cover crop. You're right.
1: Yep.
3: I'm just glad I mastered the art of rubbernecking.
0: Yeah.
2: You got a pretty long neck, Richard. I noticed that.
3: And I've also discovered, because I haven't had time to maintain the yard since I'm moving, But a few years ago, I had some surplus oregano, and I planted it next to the roses, and it appears to be a really good companion crop. I've seen the least disease with the most neglect of the roses I've ever seen.
1: Oh, that's great. And
3: it seems to also have invaded some other areas, and it creates a really nice carpet. And one of the neighbors came back from Turkey with a bag full of oregano buds. And sure enough, when you're cooking, try the oregano buds. They're super powerful. Got a little bit different flavor from the leaves.
0: Hmm. How about that? Well,
2: Richard, I had the pleasure of seeing your garden where you gave me a lot of those gardening necessities. Did you end up taking any plants with you?
3: No, I'm going to be starting from scratch. And I was, last time I was in Moorhead, I put a handicap ramp in the backyard. I may not need it, but I have friends who may be handicapped that could use it. And it runs, the lower ramp runs north and south. So adjacent to that on the east side is where I'm going to put my clematis garden. And as I'll plant the shorter varieties on the south side and the higher varieties on the north side where I have more elevation, and that way I can pick tomatoes while going up the ramp.
0: Now, did you,
1: good idea.
0: Did you, so that was strategic. Did you move your door so you could have a north-south entrance, or...
3: No.
0: How did that work? So you could have the ramp north-south?
3: Well, there's two stages of the ramp. One goes south to north, and then the next one goes up to the door, goes north to south.
0: Mm. Sounds like a Mariner to me.
2: It sounds like the New River. On the two rivers in the world, Richard, runs from south to north.
0: Yeah.
2: The New River.
0: Yeah.
3: Yep.
0: Yeah.
3: And I was a Mariner at one point.
0: That's why I said that. I knew.
3: Yeah. And
0: well, we're out of time for this half hour, Richard. But we always love hearing you.
3: All right. Well, good. I'll continue to listen when I get to Moorhead, and because we can listen online now.
0: Oh, wonderful!
2: Great.
1: Yeah. All right, come by sometime.
2: Yeah.
3: Well, I might be here two more weeks.
1: Okay.
3: I'll try.
0: All right, my friend.
1: All right. You take care of yourself.
0: See you, Richard. Bye. Our friend Richard here on WPTF's Weekend Gardener, 919-860-9783. 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
1: I'm Shadati Hargett-Hill. A man was taken to the hospital with life-threatening injuries after a Friday night stabbing in Raleigh. Officers found a man with multiple stab wounds on Crab Orchard Drive just after 9 p.m. Another man was arrested at the scene and remains in custody. UNC football general manager Michael Lombardi has retained prominent attorney Tom Morris as the university continues its investigation into an HR complaint. Morris says Lombardi has not been told the nature of the investigation, is fully cooperating, and welcomes the chance to clear his name. It's been a topic for decades, the General Assembly taking more power away from the executive. Professor of Political Science, Director of Merida Poll, Dr. David McLennan, says there are many changes on the horizon.
2: It is a very unusual move and one that I'm sure will be challenged legally, because that is not just giving the consent General Assembly, but actually is controlling the process of who the governor may appoint.
1: Shadate Hargett-Hill, WPTF News.
3: Promote abortion. This is SRN News. With SRN News, I'm Bob Agnew in Washington. President Trump told reporters at Camp David yesterday the new agreement with Hamas, between Hamas and Israel, is a great breakthrough, even though it's certain to have what he calls its ups and downs. Secretary of State Marco Rubio was on hand for the cabinet meeting, praised the president for helping to hammer out that agreement. Rubio, among those gathered with the president for a first-of-its-kind cabinet meeting at Camp David, notable because the White House says it is the first live televised cabinet meeting ever to be held at the presidential retreat, giving reporters and viewers a rare look inside the presidential compound there. The topics discussed included everything from Iran to U.S. immigration policies. Also, at SRNnews.com, the State Department is continuing to promote life, and it's encouraging countries overseas to adopt pro-life policies and discouraging policies that would promote abortion. This is SRN News.
4: Sunny today, but rains in the forecast. Expected high 89 degrees. Tonight, mostly cloudy, low around 72. And the rains coming Sunday, a chance of showers and thunderstorms with a high near 88.
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16: Well, It's 8:35. We're just racing through an hour, and I'm just laid back. Laid back and relaxed.
17: What was that?
16: I'm just laid back and relaxed. I don't know. It was you or me.
17: It could have been me.
16: You know what? Do you want me to move your microphone back?
17: No, I believe that I have something called hearing aids on.
18: Oh, okay.
17: And I suspect.
16: Well, you don't have to. You
17: that
16: might
17: they're
16: lose
17: the culprit.
16: It. You might leave it in the studio or something.
18: Feedback.
17: No, I won't. I'll put it in my little overnight
18: denture case. Denture case.
17: Yeah. Everything goes in my denture case.
16: Yeah, it must be you. All right. At any rate, now I don't know what I was talking about. We were racing by.
18: We were just having a kind of a laid back morning.
16: Yeah, and
18: it's good.
16: But at any rate, you were talking about your vegetable garden. So what has done well? You brought me some tomatoes.
18: Yeah,
16: Sweet Melissa's listening. I've got some tomatoes to bring home.
18: That's
16: Melissa.
18: Right.
16: But we got to eat them fast because we're leaving town tomorrow. And what else is doing well? I mean, your tomatoes, have they done generally well?
18: Tomatoes are doing well. Okra is doing well. Cucumbers are doing well. We have cantaloupe and we have watermelon that are coming on now. Squash is still doing okay. Let's see. Silverio's got a Mexican pumpkin planted down there.
16: What is a Mexican pumpkin?
18: I don't know. I can't wait to see it. But it is, the vine is huge. It's about to take over the garden. Oh, the corn did well. Corn did very well.
17: It certainly did, yes.
16: We were riding out in the country yesterday in Chatham County, and I saw some pretty corn.
18: Yeah. I rode with a friend up to Virginia the other day, and there was some corn that looked really good and some tobacco that looked really good and some that looked really bad. I mean, it was just real
16: spot. Where in Virginia did you go?
18: Went to Roanoke.
16: Oh, okay.
18: So she had to have a little bit of surgery, so I drove back for her. But it was real spotty, but there was some beautiful tobacco up around, let's see, you know, oh gosh, on 86, you know where that stone, where all those, that man did all those stones.
16: Seashells or?
18: No, stones, they're, gosh, what is the name of that little?
16: Rufus, you know what she's talking
18: about. That little town.
16: That little house that's.
18: It's a stone house, and he built all these, like the city hall and the fire department these places. And a church,
17: That's old 81.
16: 86.
18: No, 86.
17: Yeah.
18: It's on 86, going to Danville. And Yancey.
16: Is there an old 86? Is there a new 86?
18: I don't know, but 86.
16: Yeah, I remember taking my sister.
18: It starts with a P.
16: First job out of Carolina was working news director at Stratford College, which is no longer around. It was in Danville.
18: Right, and it was beautiful up there.
16: We were taking her to up there, and my mother was driving, and it was like driving in the mountains, and it was at night.
17: And,
16: I'm telling you.
18: Yeah, I know.
16: It's like riding with Junior Johnson through the... He's being chased. No, she didn't really drive fast, but it was kind of interesting. But is 86 still like that?
18: Yes, it is.
16: Okay.
18: They have
16: I'll have to take that because I know it's a pretty drive in the fall.
18: Gorgeous, and they built some. They built some new bridges on it now, and
16: good.
18: So it's they're keeping it up really well.
16: Rufus, I'm sure you have campaigned up in Caswell County and.
17: Well, it won't be like that time I was campaigning in Georgia, as I told you. I'd been to an event up there and took this little country road and got down there and stopped at a store. And I said, how far is it to Raleigh? And I said, I'd like to have your vote. I'm running for governor of North Carolina. He said, son, you're in Georgia.
16: Yeah. Easy mistake to make.
18: I just found it. Prospect Hill.
17: That's a biggie.
18: Prospect Hill.
16: Did you campaign in Prospect Hill?
17: I know where she's talking about.
18: Yeah.
17: Absolutely.
18: Yeah, I think...
16: stood on a tobacco cart.
17: Yeah.
18: Yeah.
17: I bet you they raise burley up there rather than...
18: Yes, it is.
16: Do they?
18: Yes.
16: They raise burley?
18: Mm-hmm.
16: I didn't know that we had burley that close.
18: Yep.
16: Man.
17: That's sort of... it's the foothills of
18: it
17: Virginia,
18: is.
17: Right?
18: It is.
16: It seems like it.
18: Yeah, it is, because when you get to Danville, it's... you know, I guess between, well, Prospect Hill and Danville, it's very hilly.
16: Is that the closest route to the mountains, or is going through, Winston-Salem up 52
18: yeah,
16: the closest?
18: Well, I mean, I think, yeah, I mean, that's pretty close.
16: What in the world you...
18: I don't know. It's telling me something about Prospect Hill. I don't know what it is.
16: Well, thank goodness.
18: Probably AI or
16: something. Appreciate that.
18: But anyway, you know, I don't know about that, because we used to go to Hillsville all the time. My mom and dad had a little place up there, so it's pretty... But we went up Fancy Gap Road, so that
16: was... Yeah, Fancy Gap seems like the closest
18: to
16: the Rail Mountains, because you all of a sudden you start going up a mountain.
18: It probably is now, because they've got that bypass.
16: Yeah.
18: That 80... God, what is it?
16: Bypass
18: 73
16: to where?
18: Or something. Right out of Kernersville, you can hit a bypass now. And go over to 52.
16: Well, I don't want to do that, because I want to drive up 52 and see Pilot Mountain.
18: Well, no. You do. You still do. You just miss you miss Winston-Salem. All that traffic.
16: Oh, okay. I didn't realize that.
18: You miss trying to get on 52 and Winston-Salem.
16: I haven't been up that way in a long time. I need to go up there.
18: If you go up to Kernersville, it's a beautiful drive, because there's nothing there. It's still like pristine land.
16: Yeah.
18: Farmland.
16: Right.
18: There's nothing built up.
16: Okay. Well...
18: So
17: like Highway 70?
18: No, it's 73 or 74 one. Mm. It's going to be the big bypass. I mean, the big new interstate.
16: Mm. Okay. That goes to Myrtle Beach or Charleston?
18: It's probably, yeah. I think that's what it's going to be.
16: Well, there's Sam, not Sam Irvin, Strom Thurmond roads that he got put in.
18: So yeah.
16: Both of them go end in South Carolina somewhere. All right, 919-860-9783. What's happening in your yard, sir?
17: All right, I took a look this morning. hydrangeas are and that's the wonderful thing about hydrangeas. You can get them for all seasons of the year. And there's been something blooming in the hydrangea area since late winter. And now the big hydrangea PG... I think it's 12 feet tall.
18: Right.
16: Wow.
18: Just
16: you have some really pretty hydrangeas.
17: And I've been noticing the begonias, those giant begonias that Palmer brought over from your place.
18: Right.
17: They are unbelievable.
18: They are the only ones that have survived pretty much this year. The smaller begonias have not done well.
17: Yeah.
18: They've burned really easy in this heat.
17: These are flourishing.
18: Yep.
17: The sun patients are still doing well.
18: Yes.
17: Obviously, the purple sage. Now, I sent somebody out there the other day. I hope they asked about I told them, if anybody's got sage, Phil will have it.
18: Right.
17: Purple sage.
18: Right.
16: Riders of the purple sage?
17: Yeah. You've got some, right?
18: Yeah. Yeah.
17: Okay.
18: But, yeah, it's really going to be interesting, because I'm making my list right now of things that we're not going to grow that much of next year. And we were talking about.
17: Based on drought.
16: What are you not going to grow?
18: I'm not going to grow the regular, like, Super Olympia begonias and the red leaf begonias, like cocktail begonias and things, because not that many of them. I mean, somebody's going to want some of them, but all the landscapers lost them in their beds. They just cannot take the heat.
17: Mm. These I have are just flourishing.
18: Well, yeah, but you've got the whoppers,
17: yeah,
18: dragon wings. They are the breeding in those is it's better.
16: All right. I am told that Tara is with us, and I assume, sir, that This is our Tara.
17: That would be, I think, our.
19: This is Tara.
16: Tara the terrible.
17: No,
19: one of them.
17: Terribly good girl.
16: Yeah. So, are you being safe? You're not driving right now, are you?
19: No, I am not driving. I'm not driving yet. I will be headed over to my parents' house in Garner shortly.
16: Okay.
19: But I wanted to tell you, Phil, I think I got some begonias from you this year, and I put them on my rooftop because I have rooftops.
18: Mm-hmm.
19: Outside, and after this rain that we've gotten this week,
18: mm-hmm.
19: I water every day. It's not the same thing. Once they had this rain,
18: right,
19: they have probably tripled in size.
18: Well, I'm glad to hear that.
16: You go up on the roof to grow things, Tara?
19: I have two rooftops. That's the only place I can put plants.
16: Oh.
19: Because I don't have a yard in the condo, right?
16: Oh, so okay.
19: Thing,
16: how about
19: the
16: that?
19: Other thing
16: you have to climb a ladder for that?
19: I can just walk outside.
16: Okay.
19: Literally, my rooftop is like a living room. It's like a huge living room.
16: Uh-huh.
19: But I have plants all on both rooftops. Like,
16: good for you.
18: Wow.
19: I do container gardening.
16: A lot of people do, yeah.
18: So you don't have to worry about the deer.
16: Yeah, that's right.
19: Oh, exactly. No, exactly. And I put my hummingbirds out, hummingbird feeder out. And I have a place on my rooftop for the hummingbird feeder. And also, if people don't do this, they need to do it because it brings you so much joy. My finch feeder. Put a finch feeder out and watch those beautiful yellow and red finches come to that. And they surround. It is one of the most wonderful, just inexpensive things you can do in your garden. It brings you such joy.
18: Well, let me tell you something you can grow in your containers.
16: That's right.
18: That will make the finches come, and that is gumfrina. They like gumfrina. The gumfrina seed, like the fireworks gumfrina, or yeah. One of the or either the proven winner gumfrina. They love gumfrina.
17: Well, describe what that looks like.
18: It's those little. It's little purple balls. It comes in white and pink as well. But
17: well,
18: most of it.
17: Firecracker plant.
18: No, it's like little purple. They're little purple balls, and they're almost like a straw flower. And
17: so the
18: finches love those seed. They'll just...
19: Oh, my goodness.
18: Yeah, they'll hang on those things and eat forever.
17: Yeah.
19: Well, I'll be going by Campbell Road Nursery soon, and I will be picking some of those up.
18: Okay.
19: And what? The other thing I've really enjoyed, and Rufus, you'll have to tell me how yours is doing, is I bought Rufus some, and I got some seeds for moonflowers because I think gardening is just as beautiful at night as it is during the day.
18: It is.
19: And those moonflowers are just, you put those seeds in, I put them in all the different containers that I have,
18: mm-hmm.
19: and literally I've got them growing on both rooftops.
18: Aww.
19: And it is such a spectacular sight at night to see those moonflowers opening. And people need to realize gardening is not just for the day people.
18: Right.
19: It is also beautiful at night.
18: Right.
19: And are there other plants as well besides moonflowers that bloom at night? I've kind of wondered about that.
18: Yes, that night blooming cirrus. I need to give you one of those. Okay, so
19: okay.
18: I will give you one of those. I've got some that I need to split up and.
17: Yeah, it's a wonderful plant. It reminds me of a cactus.
18: You can. It is. It's like a cactus kind of. It's a succulent. You can watch that open and literally see it moving when it's opening up.
19: Oh my goodness.
18: It opens between about 9 and 9:30 at night.
16: Hmm. I'll tell you something.
19: Oh my goodness. Okay.
16: Back to the finches. I was thinking black-eyed Susans,
18: mm-hmm.
16: and zinnias and coneflowers, things like that. They'll fly and perch on the and get the seeds
18: they will.
16: By this time
18: and
16: of
18: I'll
16: year.
18: Tell you something else they like. They like the Verbena veneriensis, the one that's real tall. They'll get on those. They'll get on the heads of those verbenas, and they'll swing back and forth on there, and they're so funny. It's like, really, is that going to hold you up? And it
16: black-eyed Susans are the same
18: mm-hmm.
16: way. Yeah, but
19: well, they are such a joy.
16: They really are.
18: They are. They're just beautiful.
19: And gardening goes beyond so much more than plants. It brings you so much joy in so many ways, and that's another way gardening just brings you pure joy.
18: Right.
17: Well, we're going to do a whole chapter on that in my book on civility. And I will not avoid your answer about the moonflower. The seeds you gave me, I thought I'm going to get a jump start on this, and I dumped them all in a glass of water.
19: Yeah.
17: And forgot where it was, and about 2 weeks later, it was nothing but mush. What a bad boy.
18: He forgot.
17: I forgot.
19: That must have been one of the weekends I didn't go by you and Linda's house and see those things still soaking in the
17: window.
19: But the finches, I'm so glad you told me, Phil, about the finches. So I'll come by your place sometime at Campbell Road Nursery sometime this week.
18: Okay.
19: And pick up some of those. But people need, it is such a delight to be able to go in your garden and not just see what's planted and blooms during the day, but these night bloomers are,
18: right,
19: to me, they are it's spectacular.
16: Yeah, right, that's the truth.
18: Yeah, the gum free, I think there's some left in greenhouse 3. So if somebody tries to tell you we don't have any, it's some in 3.
16: All right.
18: Okay.
16: Thank you, Miss Tara.
19: Thank you all, and y'all have a spectacular weekend.
16: You
18: Take care.
16: Bye-bye. Bye-bye. All right, more of the Weekend Gardener coming up. It's 8:50.

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6: Sunny today, but rains in the forecast. Expected high 89 degrees. Tonight, mostly cloudy, low around 72. And the rains coming Sunday, a chance of showers and thunderstorms with a high near 88.

0: All right, it's 8:53. You're right, Phil. It, you know, this show just goes so fast.
1: It is. Today is going really fast.
0: It always does.
1: But today, for some reason, it's like...
0: In the early days, it would go kind of slow because it would just be Irv and me or Ann and me, and I was having me the ignorant. Coming up with questions, keeping the flow going,
1: right,
0: and all of that. But I don't have any problem with that anymore. And plus, we kind of veer off the subject some. But it does go much faster now than it did for first few years. But I've enjoyed just about every minute, except when we have technical problems or something.
1: Yeah.
0: Colin, technical problems are no fun, are they? You haven't experienced that many, but we've had plenty over the years, usually on remote.
1: Yeah, that's what I was going to say. It's usually remote.
0: It's just a problem once in a while here and there.
1: You always make it work out.
0: I want it to be perfect, and things can't be perfect
1: always. That's right. You know. Thank goodness for cell phones.
0: Yeah, no, but it's embarrassing, though.
1: Yeah, all right.
0: 919-860-9783 is the number. And do you have, here toward the end of meteorological summer, do you have things for sale?
1: We do. We just yesterday reduced all of our annuals. That would be specialty annuals as well as the regular annuals, which... includes like marigolds, a new crop of marigolds actually, marigolds, zinnias, vinca, some begonias. Everything that's there that's considered an annual is now $15 a flat or $1 a pot. That's a real deal.
2: You got a lot of summer left.
1: Yeah, because some of them are not. I mean, some of them are new crop, so it's not like it's just junk plants.
0: Yeah.
1: And some of them might look bad, but they will come back out if you plant them. The reason they look a little sad right now is because they're stuck in a 4-inch pot.
0: Yeah.
1: So they need to be put in the ground, put a little bit of fertilizer on them, and they'll be great. I noticed a vinca bed that you go by certain areas quite a bit, and you watch, and I noticed a vinca bed over on Tryon Road. I saw it when they put it out. It was about as big as a tennis ball, and now the bed is just awesome, and it's over there.
2: You have a hanging vinca, don't you?
1: We do, and we actually, my brother brought us some hanging baskets.
2: I have that, and it's just phenomenal.
1: Yeah, it does well. It's cascading vinca.
2: Yeah.
1: It does really
2: well.
1: It mounds. It does not have to be planted in a container. It can be planted in the ground because it mounds and does really well.
2: Yeah, it's just phenomenal. And it seems to be drought resistant.
1: Right. And then we have a group of perennials on sale, really nice perennials, brand new crop of Asclepias, butterfly weed. It's all on sale.
0: Everybody needs some butterfly weed.
1: Right.
0: It's pretty, plus it serves a great purpose.
1: Well, we've got about five different varieties.
2: You caught me in the perennial garden on my way out there today.
0: Were you taking a nap or something?
2: I was taking a flat.
0: Okay. So,
2: I just saw those yellow marigolds, and I said, oh, my God.
1: Rudbeckia.
2: Rudbeckia, yeah.
1: Yeah, so...
0: Rabbits like Rebecca.
1: Yeah. So
0: they do at my house.
1: So I had promised Rufus a couple of camellias for his birthday. We finally got in that white by the gate camellia.
2: The name. It's not the one by the gate, but it's white by the gate.
0: Yeah, I got you. Are you going to plant it near the gate?
2: Well, I'm trying to figure that out.
1: And then there's another one that's come out that's very similar to the Christmas Carol. So... I had promised him those for his birthday. Well, we loaded them up, and, you know, I told him goodbye, see him later, and looked up, and he was down there on the perennial bed. Like, what the heck are you doing?
0: Inspecting.
1: So then I saw him loading up a flat in the back of his car.
2: Gail was there, and I said, Gail, I've got to. I said, Phil gave me a flat last week. It wasn't enough.
1: Yeah. So this is some pretty stuff.
0: It's never enough.
2: Yeah. I recommended somebody, a friend of mine, she lives in a condo, but she has a certain amount of gardening, and she doesn't like the way they keep it up. And I said, call you, and you would probably send Gail out there.
1: Right.
2: To advise her.
1: Right.
0: Yeah, you do have someone who knows how to landscape.
1: Yes, Gail Ingram is really...
0: You got about 30 seconds.
1: She's really good, and yes, I have had a couple of calls lately. I mean, this week.
2: Okay, good. Probably so, Alice Watkins, my friend.
1: Okay, yeah. So it's great. I appreciate it, and Gail does.
0: All right, well, shall we turn? We'll zip through an hour here. More, a couple hours to come. We'll talk to Miss Monica out of the State Farmers Market coming up in the next hour, maybe in 10 minutes or so.
2: Bring up a saying by Cliff, too.
0: We could do that, yeah. Oh, prospects are endless here on the Weekend Gardener.
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4: 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I'm Bob Agnew.

0: With Steve and Jared's work on Hamas is another big step as well. It's something a lot of people thought would never happen. It needs to happen, but the fact they've even agreed to it is a real achievable.
1: And Secretary Rubio, among the cabinet members gathered yesterday for what the White House says was a very unique cabinet meeting at Camp David. It was a first ever live televised meeting held at the presidential retreat, giving reporters and viewers a rare look inside the presidential retreat. The administration proposing new rail safety rules requiring Mexican train crews crossing into the U.S. to understand critical safety information in English. New changes being made at Scouting America.
2: At the National Jamboree, one of Scouting's biggest events, dedicated spaces for gay young people, women, and scouts of color have been eliminated. Some scouts who had planned to attend in West Virginia backed out. Defense Secretary Pete Hegseth threatened to end the Pentagon's century-old partnership with Scouting America if it did not make changes, including refocusing away from diversity initiatives. A Scouting America spokesperson said the organization remains fully committed to welcoming and serving all youth, but did not address questions about the changes to the Jamboree. I'm Ed Donahue.
1: More from townhall.com.
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5: I'm Shadate Hargett-Hill. One man is dead, and another is charged with murder after a Friday stabbing in Southwest Raleigh. Police say 36-year-old Matthew Bullock died after he was found with multiple stab wounds on Crab Orchard Drive just after 9 p.m. Officers arrested 33-year-old David Hull about a half mile away early Saturday and charged him with first-degree murder. Investigators say the two men were involved in an altercation before the stabbing, but their relationship remains unclear. Hull is being held without bond in the Wake County Detention Center and is due in court Monday. Raleigh Police Chief Rico Boyce continues talking about juvenile crime within the city limits and how to combat it. He's working with the city attorney to draft a citywide curfew for those 17 and younger. Boyce tells CBS 17.
6: There may be, you know, some wording in the curfew where parents are going to be held responsible for the actions of their kids.
5: After cyber attacks targeted water systems in several states, Raleigh water officials say local customers should feel confident their drinking water system is protected. Raleigh Water Assistant Director Ed Buchan tells WRAL.
7: But the key is they can't be exposed to public internet services of any kind like that. So ours are not vulnerable in the same way that some of these other ones were.
5: The Carolina Hurricanes' successful run to the Stanley Cup also provided a boost for downtown Raleigh businesses. A report shows a 5% jump in increase in year-over-year visitors. Will Gaskins, Vice President of Economic Development and Planning with the Downtown Raleigh Alliance, says much of that growth was driven by the Hurricanes' playoff success and the crowds it attracted.
8: In the parts of downtown, yeah, particularly on like a Tuesday night, a really dramatic difference. And we saw that level of increase throughout the series. So deeper into the playoffs, the number just got bigger and bigger as the numbers of those watch parties started to increase.
5: 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Tonight, mostly cloudy, low 70. Shadate Hargett-Hill, WPTF News.
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0: hour number two of the WPTF Weekend Gardener. Mike Rayleigh here. And Brother Rufus is over there, as I see him right there. And Phil Campbell, owner of Campbell Road Nursery, is to my left. And I think Miss Monica, do we have Miss Monica on? Don't have Miss Monica yet. All right, we're calling Miss Monica. She's going to be here from the State Farmers Market, and we'll talk about all that is the farmers market. And it's a lot. So our friend Chip Winstead texted me yesterday and said his Edgeworthia was suffering because of the heat. Terrible heat this year, but he said it survived. It's been in the ground a long time. It survived the 07-08 drought that we had. But for something like that to kind of rehabilitate a plant, drip irrigation helps a lot.
1: It does.
0: And having mulch.
1: Yes, mulch is critical, not too high up on the
0: right,
1: stem.
0: 2-3 inches several inches away from the base of the plant.
1: Yeah,
0: and the drip line, I guess, should be where you put the drip irrigation.
1: Right, yeah. Right. And the one thing that people, a lot of people, I guess, it's kind of like I don't know. You see a plant, and it's like late in the afternoon, and it's drooping. It doesn't mean that it's dry. Okay, right. It's just that some plants don't take the heat and afternoon, the afternoon sun, so they wilt down. And if you'll check them the next morning,
0: it doesn't mean that they need water. It means that they are wilting because of the heat.
1: Right, and sun patients are really that way. I mean, they'll look like they're just on their last leg, and then the next morning they're just all back and blooming well and standing straight up in the bed and looking good. So that's a problem because some things get too much water because of that.
2: And I tell people this, when you water, water deeply.
1: Water well.
2: Yeah, don't just sprinkle around. And I don't water from the top down. I put that spray spigot right next to the roots because you can waste a lot of water that way, and sometimes it's not good for the plant. And on a camellia especially, this one guy kept watering it right at the stalk, just maybe 2 inches beyond. And I said, do you know that root system is out there at least a foot?
1: Yeah, it's just like Michael's talking about.
2: Don't, yeah.
1: Yeah, the drip line and something.
2: Yeah. Absolutely. Water what the drip line of the plant is. Now, Edgeworthia, this always amazed me. Its kind of bark looks like a Daphne, but it, unlike a Daphne, can take water and wants water.
1: Right, right.
2: But are they akin some way? When you look at the bark on a Edgeworthia,
1: mm-hmm.
2: and if you're lucky enough to have any Daphne standing, go...
1: I've still got a few over at the nursery.
2: Go check on it.
1: I hesitate to even get them in to sell them to people because they're so aggravating, but people want them.
2: But they're so wonderful at that particular time if they only last 5 years.
1: Right. They just smell so good.
2: And when they get to their peak of wonderfulness, my biggest one was at least 4 feet tall.
1: Right.
2: And that's the time they drop dead.
0: Now, somebody's tuning in. They're going to say, what was Rufus talking about again?
2: Edgeworthia, how it liked water, and Daphne does not like water.
1: Right.
0: That's right.
1: Yep.
0: Very different fragrance. And, that, you know, it's always...
1: Oh, yeah.
0: It's always good to find... Some of the Edgeworthia is not as fragrant as others. And some of the newer varieties have... bigger flowers, but they don't necessarily have a lot of fragrance.
1: Right.
0: Be careful, but buy something when it's blooming.
2: What I call the paper plant, too, the Chinese paper
0: Yes.
1: Yeah.
2: Now, mine has the smaller bloom I call the chandelier plant.
1: That's right.
0: Yeah.
1: And it smells really good.
2: Yeah.
0: It's such an unusual-looking plant. It truly
1: it is.
0: But, yeah, so Chip, I think, is... his Edgeworthy is going to be okay.
1: That's good.
0: Especially since it's been in the ground that long. But, I mean, a lot of plants this summer, they really have had a challenge, even the well-established plants.
1: The big trees are having a tough time. You can look at the colors.
0: And I think that's why we had some falling, because they were teetering because of the drought, and then we got all that rain, and whoop, there she goes.
1: Yep. I mean, you can, before the rain especially, you could look at the leaf color, and some of them are starting to look yellow.
0: Oh, yeah. Just, I mean, the maples are usually the ones that, start that.
1: Yeah, they'll tell you in a minute.
0: All right, we're still trying to get Miss Monica on the line, but maybe when she said 9:15, she must have meant 9:15. She must have been in conference or something until then. So keep trying calling. Lindsay is with us. Lindsay, good morning. You're on WPTF.
3: Good morning.
0: Yes, sir.
3: I'm walking, so I sound a little weird.
0: That's all right. I'm glad you're out walking.
3: Rufus.
2: Yes, sir.
3: You know, I called about six months. I'm William Hodges' older son.
2: Oh, my goodness.
1: Hey,
2: William
1: Lindsay.
2: Hodges.
1: This is Phil.
3: Yeah, Phil Hodges. Yeah.
1: No, I'm not, no, Phil
3: I'm
1: Campbell.
3: Not, I'm Lindsay Hodges.
1: I know who you are.
3: Oh, okay. Oh, Lord, I'm in trouble.
1: I went to school with you.
3: Oh, you did?
1: Yes.
3: Wow.
0: Wow, you didn't make much of an impression,
1: you
0: Phil.
1: And Joe.
3: All right. What I want to ask is, I've got a front yard. It's not very big. We live in a kind of like, it's a house, but a very small lot. And the front has two big trees, so grass does not grow. Do you know of any grass that's coming up that will work in basically 80-90% shade?
2: Ooh. Lindsay, I'm not your one to ask, but now Phil and the great Mike, because I'm a don't worry about the yard man.
1: You can.
3: I got to worry about that front, because look, I'm the only one out here has no grass in the front yard.
0: Oh. What variety is this fescue?
3: It was.
0: Well, I know what you're talking about. I finally said the heck with it. I have so many plants, so many trees and shrubs in my yard, and it's a year after year after year. I can't grow. I have too much shade for the warm season grass. For the fescue, which is kind of, we're in a transition area, mm-hmm. where it farther north fescue would work better because it would be cooler. But here, it just, unless you have an irrigation system and you're willing to run that, you know, so it gets at least an inch a week of water, and you fertilize at the right time, and you are going to have to supplement that. You may have to overseed every fall. I mean, that's the fescue experience. But
3: my backyard, I've got zoysia, and it's doing wonderful. Of course, there's not a whole lot of shade back there.
0: Well, the only thing you can do is cut some trees down and make less shade, and your zoysia, you could plant zoysia in front. But they say that there are newer varieties of zoysia that will take less than 6 hours. I don't know. We were talking about Chip Winston, my friend Chip. Chip has some zoysia that probably grows in less, well-established, that grows in less than 6 hours of sunlight. But,
1: well, Lindsay?
3: The only thing about cutting the trees down.
1: Hey, Lindsay? You could plant some zoysia, Mondo grass, some of the shorter Mondo grass under there, and it
0: dwarf.
1: Would keep, yes, and it would keep it green all the time, and it would look nice.
0: Yeah.
1: If you want to do something like that,
0: you're gonna have to. It's very tedious. You're gonna have to buy a lot of it because it doesn't spread a lot, But it really looks good if you have enough of it in your yard.
3: Well, I really can't cut the tree down. It's about 40, 50 feet.
0: Yeah.
3: And then I have a Japanese maple up there that
0: right.
3: I'm not going to cut down. But I've got about 20 Japanese maples. I've only got a 16th of an acre.
0: Right.
3: So...
0: Yeah, you don't have
3: I've got about 40, 50 hosta. So,
1: I tell you what, I had someone to come in yesterday that had the similar situation, and they were buying something that they said worked really well, and it's called creeping raspberry. It gives you a ground cover that stays green, and there's no maintenance to it.
0: Now, how much sun does it need?
1: Nothing.
0: All right, done. I mean, if it gets too much sun,
1: if it gets some sun, it'll be fine.
0: Okay. Creeping raspberry, Lindsay.
3: Creeping raspberry. Okay.
0: Try some of that. I may try some of that myself.
1: Yeah, it's good. Either that or Mesus. Mesus okay. is green, and then it has little blue or white blooms on it.
0: Yeah.
3: And it's creeping blueberry.
1: No, creeping raspberry.
3: Raspberry, okay.
0: Yeah.
3: All right.
2: And you're not going to get much of a crop out of it either.
1: No, there's nothing coming.
0: Don't try to pick any raspberries, Lindsay.
3: All right, thank you.
0: Thank you, buddy.
2: Well.
0: All right, don't get hit by a car.
1: Take care.
0: All right, bye.
3: Almost home.
0: All right, we're going to talk to Miss Monica after this break, and we'll just talk and talk and talk about that wonderful farmer's market in Raleigh here on the WPTF Weekend Gardener.

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6: Sunny today, but rains in the forecast. Expected high 89 degrees. Tonight, mostly cloudy, low around 72. And the rains coming Sunday. A chance of showers and thunderstorms with a high near 88.
7: All right, we're back on WPTF. Would you quit coughing, Phil?
8: Can't quit.
7: I'm what, did you swallow a fly?
8: Yeah. It was an old lady who swallowed a fly.
7: So, Miss Monica is with us. Hey, Monica.
9: Good morning.
8: Good morning.
7: Did you, call you about 9:15. We started calling earlier. You must have been in conference.
9: No, I don't know. Colin said that they were having some phone problems.
7: Oh.
9: He actually called me, I think, from a cell phone and told me to call in because
7: All right.
9: they couldn't get the phone to work. I don't know. He said they were having some issues, I think, there. So,
7: all right.
9: I wasn't holding out on you. I was just sitting here waiting.
7: Oh, I know that. I know. You're reliable. There's no doubt about that. Are you doing okay otherwise?
9: Yeah, doing good. I got a beautiful day out at the State Farmers Market, and
7: yeah.
9: It's a great time to come out and stop and support all these wonderful farmers that are working hard every day to get their harvest into the market, and just a lot of great things coming in.
7: So we still got plenty of peaches. Are there blueberries, too?
9: Yes.
7: Still got blueberries.
9: We have some blueberries and watermelons, cantaloupe, and just all of the great things that the summer harvest brings in North Carolina. You can find tomatoes and not just one variety of tomatoes, but gracious, I wouldn't be scared to say that there's maybe almost 20 varieties, including the little cherry tomatoes and grape tomatoes. There's so many different kinds, and peppers from the very sweetest to the very hottest. You can find all those varieties right now. Bell peppers, all different colors of bell pepper, not just green. You can find red, purple, yellow, orange. So if you're looking to make, a lot of people like to make chow chow or pepper jelly.
8: Yum.
9: Now's a good time to do that.
10: I used to eat chow chow sandwiches.
7: Why in the world did you do that?
10: Put between two pieces of light bread.
8: Mm-hmm.
10: And by the way, Monica, I was by yesterday to see my friend Cindy from Sugarloaf. And
9: uh-huh.
10: she's got some sort of a pear. That
9: yeah.
10: I had not known that, and I haven't tasted it yet. But I have it in a bag, and I can't wait to try
7: What's
10: it.
7: So special about it?
10: It looks like an apple.
7: Oh.
9: Yeah.
10: Are you familiar with that pear?
9: Could be the Asian. Is it the Asian pear?
10: I think so.
9: Yeah,
10: so.
9: They're They're really good. I love those. And they sometimes have some different varieties as well. And, you know, they have some of the early varieties of apples coming in right now as well. We started seeing Pala Reds, Honeycrisp. And so there'll be more varieties coming right behind those.
10: Oh, yeah, yeah. And they're from Taylorsville. Sugarloaf. Is it Sugarloaf or Sugarland?
7: Yeah, Sugarloaf.
10: Sugarloaf, yeah. Mm-hmm. Yeah. Always very fine stuff there.
7: Mm-hmm.
10: And as everybody in the
7: Oh, yeah, yeah.
10: And that's I'm sure our friend Judy, I saw them setting up yesterday, so they're getting all ready for today, or have been ready, I'm sure.
9: Oh, yes. A lot of delicious baked goods and cakes, pies, jams, jellies. Speaking of chow chow, you probably have some chow chow and possibly some pepper jelly. They have a variety of canned products there that they make, different preserves and that sort of thing.
7: You know what chow chow was used for in colonial times?
9: No.
7: It was to kind of cover up the taste of spoiled meat.
9: Okay.
10: Oh, my goodness.
11: Really?
7: Yeah. Relish type stuff.
9: Wow.
10: I'm not going to try that today.
7: Oh. Well, they had to do
9: hot dog, Rufus.
7: They had to do, they had to do something.
10: Oh, man. You know you're going to get a fresh hot dog at the at my folks, yeah. I don't like that green stuff.
9: No. Go by and get a Rufus dog.
10: If you see yellow, green fur on a piece of meat, don't eat it.
7: I should not have brought that up. There are people eating eggs and bacon right now, and I just should not have brought that up. But it's just the first thing that came to mind. Well, George Washington had a tough time back then. You know, it's just
10: what
7: tough time.
10: What is that kind of melon? I saw yesterday. It is not a certainly not cantaloupe. It's not the regular.
7: Are you talking about a yellow watermelon again?
9: I'm talking about the there's canary melon.
10: That's what I'm talking about. I've not tried one. What's the word on that?
9: They're pretty good. They're different. It's hard to say. I don't know. They kind of may have a little bit of a honeydew taste. Mixture between a honeydew and a cantaloupe. I don't know. Everybody kind of has their own opinion on that, but they're really good. They're different. But it's one of those things, if you're putting together a fruit tray or something like that, it just adds you a little bit of a different color and different variety to add in with the watermelons and cantaloupes. There's also Sprite melon. I don't know if I've seen anybody with any Sprite melons yet, but those are pretty unique, too, but from time to time we have those. And, of course, with the watermelons, you can find just your regular red watermelon. We've got some with seed. We have some without seeds. We have yellow watermelon, and we have orange watermelon.
10: Oh, my goodness. Give us your feedback on that.
7: Yeah, are they basically, is the flavor basically the same in all of them?
9: To me, yes. Close your eyes.
11: That's what I was going to say. Just close your eyes and eat it.
10: Yeah, but I'd be thinking I'm eating an orangeade.
7: Yeah. Well, I mean,
9: they're really good. They are.
11: Yeah.
9: They are, you know, and that's one of the things that's so different. And then if you're trying to put together something maybe for a party and you're looking at having all the color with fruit trays, vegetable trays, that sort of thing. You can put it all together and have all those different tomatoes, all the different kinds of watermelons and cantaloupes, and just really make it different and something different for everybody to try. And I guess you just don't get bored. You can try different varieties and different things and make it pretty while you're doing it, I guess.
7: All right.
10: Why don't you try one, Simon? Invite me over.
11: You know what I mean?
9: We'll have to do that.
7: Well, you should have.
11: Fix Rufus a fruit party. Tray. Yummy.
7: Can you have that done by about 11:20? Rufus will be riding.
10: I'm coming over today, Monica, with a group of my friends for the farmer's market restaurant.
9: Okay.
10: I've got their boxing friends. Some people that have been very heavy into professional boxing, and And we think Mrs. Muhammad Ali may be with them. I hope so, because you will notice her. She's a towering figure.
7: Yeah.
10: Towering.
7: How about that? So Monica, you just stay right where you are and just relax and find you a shady spot, and we'll be back after the news and talk more with Miss Monica at the State Farmers Market, and later we'll take your calls, talk a little more gardening and stuff.

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1: I'm Shadate Hargett Hill. One man is dead and another is charged with murder after a Friday night stabbing in Southwest Raleigh. Police say 36-year-old Matthew Bullock died after he was found with multiple stab wounds on Crab Orchard Drive at apartments off Avent Ferry Road just after 9 p.m. Officers arrested 33-year-old David Hoyle and charged him with first-degree murder. Investigators say the two men were involved in an altercation before the stabbing, but their relationship remains unclear. After cyber attacks targeted water systems in several states, Raleigh water officials say local customers should feel confident their drinking water system is protected. Raleigh Water Assistant Director Ed Buckin tells WRAL.
2: But the key is they can't be exposed to public internet services of any kind like that. Ours are not vulnerable in the same way that some of these other ones were.
1: The Carolina Hurricanes' successful run to the Stanley Cup also provided a boost for downtown Raleigh businesses. A report shows a 5% increase in year-over-year visitors. I'm Shadate Hargett Hill.
3: Sued by the state for billions of dollars. This is SRN News. With SRN News, I'm Bob Agnew in Washington. President Trump says there are likely to be ups and downs in the latest peace deal that he helped to hammer out between Israel and Hamas. One hiccup that could show up soon is that the Hamas terrorist group says it will not fully disarm like it's agreed to do unless Israel agrees to the creation of a Palestinian state. That's something, at least at the moment, is a non-starter for the current Israeli government and not likely to happen anytime soon. Also, at SRNnews.com, the president convened a very unique kind of cabinet meeting yesterday, the first of its kind ever at Camp David that was live and televised. That's so that people could see the inner workings of a cabinet meeting right from there at Camp David and also what the facility looks like from the inside out. The Pauley Market and Cauchy being banned now in New York. Cauchy's being sued by the state for billions of dollars. This is SRN News.
4: Sunny today, but rains in the forecast. Expected high 89 degrees. Tonight, mostly cloudy, low around 72. And the rains coming Sunday, a chance of showers and thunderstorms with a high near 88.
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3: Okay. I was just looking online and I was talking about the chow chow and spoiled meat. It says that's a myth. It's an historical myth. Here I am, member of the media, just like spouting off and spreading misinformation.
9: Well, that's why my wife calls you a denouncer.
3: Well, I just denounced myself.
9: Award-winning denouncer.
3: Well, at any rate, Miss Monica, Monica Wood is with us, manager of the State Farmers Market, and I think we've been through one of the farmers' buildings. You got some plants out there. I'm sure you've had them all summer, haven't you?
10: Yes, we have. We still have a beautiful selection of plants. I know I've been talking about those beautiful hibiscus lately, but there's still a great selection of those. And since we've had some rain and some of the water restrictions have been lifted, it's a good time to get out and do a little bit of planting. And if you don't have one of those in your landscape, I suggest getting one. They're just so beautiful to look at and enjoy all through the summer months. And there's crepe myrtles right now that are in bloom, so it's a good time to get those so you see what color you're getting. We have house plants, there's fruit trees, all kinds of shrubbery, and still some hanging baskets and like patio containers, things like that if you're looking something just to add a splash of color. Come out, shop with all of our plant growers, and of course you go on up to Logan's and there's even more plants and all types of landscaping tools and all that you might need if you want to get out and do a little bit of gardening this weekend.
3: Okay, up in the... why are you laughing, Rufus?
9: I was just thinking about Jack and the Beanstalk for some reason. I don't know why.
11: Something growing.
3: Yeah.
11: Keep them growing.
3: Well, there's a lot of things growing. Glowing out there, and up in the farmers, not in the in the market shops, yes, the old country store. There are lots of things to choose from, aren't there, Miss Monica?
10: Most definitely. You know, we have a winery in there now, and they're doing wine tasting. We have some different craft items, some folks that do some custom engraving on wood or other items. If you're looking at something unique or maybe something for a special gift, you can find all kinds of things in there. We have all sorts of barbecue sauces and jams and jellies. You can grab a cone of ice cream while you're walking around or a fresh...
9: Oh, yes, good old butter pecan. One of the few places for butter pecan.
10: Yes.
3: I love butter pecan.
10: Yes. And meat. Cheeses, of course, I think I mentioned the fresh seafood already, but 321 Coffee, the Market Grill, you can find the Rufus Dog, of course, and they have chicken sandwiches and some other delicious walk-around food that you can grab while you're on the go and do some shopping all throughout there. Make sure you go over to the Craft Shed also, where you can find the kettle corn and the specialty-made baskets. There's more lemonade and some other gourmet food items over there as well that you can find. And just one of those things, you never know what you're going to see when you know, we have some different vendors that pop in from week to week, especially on the weekends, that do some specialty crafts and specialty foods. So be sure to check them all out. And the Hunter Pork Center is right there behind the Craft Shed. The seafood restaurant, they're getting ready to open at 11 a.m. with good Calabash-style seafood. And Rufus was talking about going over to the restaurant for lunch, and I'm just curious, Rufus, what have you got in mind? What are you ordering today?
3: Yeah, what are you going to eat today? I know you're going to get iced coffee.
9: I want ice. Mine is iced decaf coffee for the drink with four creams, and I am going to have the Salisbury steak. I've decided that sitting right here today. And then I'm going to have collard greens, mashed potatoes and gravy.
10: Mm-hmm.
9: And, of course, I'll get the biscuits and hush puppies on the, mm-hmm. that come automatically with it. And if you don't watch it, if you add a lot of butter and a lot of jams and jellies to your biscuit, you're going to be sort of full by the time you get to your meal.
12: That's the truth. Now, are you sure that Salisbury steak is on the menu today?
9: Well, I'm counting on it. I'm counting on it.
11: Yeah.
10: If it's not, I bet there'll be something that'll be just as good.
12: You could get fried chicken. I bet they got fried chicken.
9: Always a good choice.
11: Yeah, you get a half
10: fried
11: a chicken.
10: Yeah. Barbecued chicken, and they have some of the best chicken salad.
11: Oh, yeah.
9: Well, that's by far my favorite. That's one that lasts for at least another meal and maybe two more.
11: Yep.
9: It's such, I don't know
12: whether they get
9: a dipper big enough to handle the wad that they put on your plate.
12: Yeah, chicken salad plate is really good. Mm-hmm. So you got a lot of it's a Supersod, I'm sure, is really selling some here toward the end of the warm season grass season, selling a lot of that, the warm season grass.
10: Yes, they have so much sod going in and out. It's crazy to see the truckloads going in and seeing. Some mornings, the landscapers are lined up down there, loading up sod and getting ready to go out and, you know, get the jobs done in different places. But homeowners can come in as well, and if you're looking to buy just a little bit of sod or a whole truckload, they can help you with whatever you might need.
12: Yeah, they're, you can get a flat of sod, and you get a regular-sized pickup truck, you can get that. It fits perfectly.
10: Yes. Yeah.
9: Now, they will help you find someone if you have a larger job.
12: Oh, yeah,
9: install it.
12: Oh, yeah, they have a list.
10: They do. And, you know, they have the big bags of compost mix, and they have even smaller ones as well. And if it's something you need that delivered, they'll get a big bag delivered to wherever you are, if that's something you're looking.
9: Yeah, well, they brought one by, as you recall, the last time we were at the market. And I intend to use it to plant Phil's
11: camellia.
10: Yes.
9: It's about a 2 square footer or something like that.
11: Yes, great.
10: Yeah, and it goes a long way, and good stuff. And they have a veggie mix that's, you know, specifically formulated for vegetables as well. And they have a plot there that shows all the different grasses that they have, and they have that really maintained well so you can see just what you're getting and how the different grasses grow and that sort of thing. So a lot of good knowledge there and helpful folks to get you what you might be looking for. And they have some landscaping supplies with some different rocks and stone as well. They're working, doing that a little bit. That's something they've added to their collection down there. And just good folks. So be sure to stop in and check them out and get all the plants and flowers, everything you need. And we'll be able to spruce up those landscapes a little bit.
9: I saw your sunflower patch down there on the auxiliary road coming in.
10: Yes, there's some sunflowers down there. They struggled a little bit with some of the drier weather early on in the summer. We also have some pollinator plots down there. They're a little bit hard to notice, but there's a pollinator field day coming up that our research stations helped put on along with some other groups that join in with them, and that's going to be Friday, August 21st, and they're going to have a lot of activities for children, adults, and they're going to be doing the catch and count insects with the pollinator senses, and you'll be able to learn more about that. They're going to have a lot of good information about how to plant and how to keep the pollinators in your landscape. So come out and maybe mark your calendar for that. They're going to be doing that from 9 a.m. to 12 p.m. again Friday, August 21st.
9: Yeah, Helen Yost, one of our participants in the program, has a book out on pollinators.
12: Yeah.
10: Mm-hmm.
12: Pretty pictures. Pretty photos.
10: Yeah, maybe she'll be able to come out, possibly. I'm not sure if she's involved with any of the groups or not that are helping put that on, but we'll have to make sure she knows about it.
9: Yeah, she is a great developer of the science of pollinators.
12: Yeah, she has an environmental engineering degree, and that's how she made her living for many years. But she is quite a gardener and written several books. I had her on the show last week about her newest book. So, yeah, I'm sure she would enjoy that. So what else you got going on out there? Any big days planned? We went through Watermelon Day. What's next?
10: Well, the Pollinator Field Day will be our next event. And then later into the fall, we'll be having some other events, Apple Days. We're trying to get maybe a Grape and Wine Day added to the calendar.
12: That's a good idea.
10: Coming up in November. So, always something fun.
12: Yeah, it is. Y'all make it fun. I know it's hard work, but y'all make it fun for the rest of us.
9: Yeah. It's still, Monica, one of the best farmers markets in America.
12: Oh, yeah.
9: And I've made it a point when I was visiting with all my attorney general work and secretary of state work, visited every state capital that won, and I would, if not visit, inquire about their farmers market, and we are rated up in the top 10 of farmers markets in America.
10: Yes, we're very blessed and that we have the farmers market and the facilities that we have. And I had a lot of tour groups coming through recently, folks from all over the state or all over the country, really. And just yesterday I had some folks in, some of them working with USDA and some different groups, and they... Once again, I heard how much they loved our market and how great it was compared to other ones that they had been to across the country. So, again, it's a great place, and I'm thankful to be a part of it, and hope everybody gets a chance to come out and enjoy it and take advantage of having all of our local farmers and being able to have the agriculture right there that close to downtown Raleigh.
12: Well, you are doing the same job that Jim Graham did at one point in his life, farmer's market manager. That's quite a big deal.
10: He was. He had a lot, going on with starting out with getting the markets established. And, if you're not near the Raleigh area, we do have other markets across the state that are sponsored by the Department of Ag. And one is in the Piedmont Triad area right there in Colfax. There's one in Charlotte. There's one in Asheville. And then, of course, there's us right here in Raleigh. And if you're traveling across the state, be sure to go check out all the different ones. And if you're not close to one of the state markets, there's a lot of little, city-run or county-run markets. So be sure to go out and support your farmer's market no matter where you are.
9: Yeah, I'm glad you said that, Monica.
10: What's going on?
9: Last time I went to Boone, I was helping open up the Outdoor Drama Horn in the West. And that morning, they had a very fine farmer's market on the grounds of the Horn in the West in Boone.
10: Yes, I've been to that one.
12: Now, do they have a little farmer's market in Benson?
10: There's some little produce stands. They're not an official farmer's market.
12: I
10: think there's one in Clayton.
12: Yeah. They have a big deal this in downtown Clayton every Saturday.
9: Yeah,
12: how about that?
9: Get your portrait painted there. Like
12: yeah, that's right.
10: Yes. And, this week, I was just remembering, this week is actually National Farmers Market Week. I was going to mention that.
11: Oh, wow.
10: So I believe it starts.
12: Well, salute to the farmers markets.
10: Anyway, the National Farmers Market Week is coming up soon. And so be sure to look up your local farmers market wherever you may be.
12: All right.
10: And support all those markets. Go out and check them out. If there's one you've never visited before, make it a point to go and see what it's all about.
12: Well, Miss Monica, always a pleasure talking to you.
10: You too.
11: Take care.
10: And we are open 7 days a week if you're not able to come out on the weekend.
12: All righty. Well, Tom Campbell will be talking to you next week. Melissa and I are going to Iceland.
10: Oh, my gracious.
12: Tomorrow.
10: I hope you all enjoy and have a safe trip.
12: Thank you, sir. Ma'am. A sweet ma'am. I don't know why I'm used to saying sir.
11: Yes,
12: and,
11: sir.
12: And ma'am. And you just have to forgive me.
9: Okay. Wow, that's your military upbringing.
12: Sweet.
9: Good mom and daddy.
12: And mama. Yeah, mama. Yeah, I try to say yes, sir, no, sir, yes, ma'am, no, ma'am. So,
10: that's right.
12: Miss Monica, you take care.
10: You You too, everybody. Enjoy. And Rufus, hope you have a great lunch at the restaurant.
9: Oh, great. I will.
3: Food will be flying.
9: Yes. A lot of tales will be told.
3: All right. Thank you, Monica.
10: Yes. Bye-bye.
11: Take Bye. Care. Bye-bye.
3: All right, more of the Weekend Gardener coming up here on WPTF.
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4: Sunny today, but rains in the forecast. Expected high 89 degrees. Tonight, mostly cloudy, low around 72. And the rains coming Sunday, a chance of showers and thunderstorms with a high near 88.

0: It's 953-919-860-9783-919-860-WPTF. We're quickly running out of time for a second hour. And why don't you read the Cliff Joyner saying of the day, Rufus?
1: All right, we will do that. Here we go. I really think a champion is defined not by their wins, but by how they can recover when they fall. Now, let's think about that. That is so true.
0: Yeah. I mean, it's one thing dealing with success.
1: And that applies not only to sports.
0: Well, of course.
1: That applies to other things in life that we get down and out. And people will remember you more by how you came out of the dark hole on your climb back up to the top of the mountain.
0: Yeah. Yeah.
1: So we thank you for that, Cliff.
0: Thank you, Cliff. Thanks for everything. Literally, what a great guy. All right, 919-860-9783, 919-860-WPTF. Dadgummit, it was some plant I was thinking of to ask you about to see if you could get. I think it was something that a listener may have sent. I'll come up with it at some point.
1: If it's existent in the world, she can find it.
0: Yeah. I told her, it was a her, that Phil could get it for you. You might not have it. I think it was some kind of tree.
2: Oh, okay.
0: Tree or shrub.
2: Okay.
0: But I'm not going to come up with it. But it's just so much to choose from, and we're getting quicker than we realize to a time that we can get out there and plant some things successfully. And now that we're getting some rain, you can get out there and plant something.
2: Yeah, because, I mean, it's supposed to rain. Well, there's a chance of rain this week for like 3 or 4 days.
0: Yeah.
2: So it looks,
0: I was looking on their maps. Mm-hmm. There on television, and it looked kind of hit and miss.
2: Right.
0: Today and tomorrow, tonight and tomorrow, and then into earlier in the week. But several days. That's not bad.
2: Well, it's nice when it comes like that, because then if it doesn't rain so hard that it runs off, it soaks into the ground more. And I know some of the rain that we had was pretty hard, but from bad thunderstorms, but some of it was really nice. One day I remember it rained a little bit off and on all day, and it was great.
0: Yeah, I'm looking 60%, 60%, 40% even into Friday, 70% on Sunday.
2: Right.
0: Now. So, Falls Lake is starting to fill up. It's increased, and, you know, those real big downpours, they certainly don't hurt Falls Lake.
2: No, not at all.
0: Fill them up quick.
2: They get in the rivers and help keep things cleaned out. And
0: it eventually helps roofs as well.
1: Definitely. I dug it a little bit deeper 2 years ago.
0: How'd they get a well digging outfit into that place?
1: With much ingenuity.
0: Whew. Wow.
1: They were magicians.
0: They had to be.
1: We had to trim some limbs, of course, and almost had to undo the whale digging truck.
0: Yeah.
2: Wow.
0: Oh, those are not small.
1: It wasn't made to bring heavy equipment in there.
0: No, not with a gate.
1: The roadway was made for Model Ts.
0: Yeah. And it hasn't changed much.
1: In 1921. No, the road hasn't changed at all.
0: How about that? And you got to get through the gate, too.
1: Oh, thank goodness for the gate.
0: Doesn't keep the deer out, though, does it?
1: Unless somebody leaves it open.
0: Really? They won't jump that gate?
1: They have never jumped the gate.
0: Huh.
1: No.
0: I wonder why.
1: Because my neighbor always fed them corn, and they'd walk right by the place, and we've always had a dog. Dogs are great for deer.
0: Okay.
1: And
0: Lum doesn't do anything for the...
1: Lum, the cat.
0: They don't
1: do much at it.
3: except stare out the window.
4: Does that bother you that they aren't contributing to the household?
3: I never thought I was going to be a cat man, but old Lum, you know, he comes around and helps me read the paper and messes around, gets up in the window, looks out at everything.
4: Well, it's,
3: he just lums around.
4: Yeah, I mean, you can talk to them. They may not pay you any attention.
3: Yeah.
4: But you've had cats. I mean, you had a cat that used to follow you.
3: He used to follow me down to the mailbox.
4: Yeah.
3: The old Isaac.
4: Yeah, so, they would... they follow at a distance.
3: And I remember growing up, I've said this before, if a cat or a dog came within 10 feet of the house, Mom was out there with a broom.
4: A broom?
3: That's not what you did on the farm back then. But then, later on, when my daddy died and she was living in the, quote, new house, we caught her. She had let that cat come inside and was feeding it inside.
4: Oh, yeah. Okay. Different standards.
3: We didn't say, Mama, we caught you, because that would have been a little bit touchy.
4: Whatever your mother wanted.
3: And we just acted like it had always happened. There was that lame cat purring around.
4: She had reformation period there.
3: Oh, yeah.
4: All right, more of the Weekend Gardener coming up here on WPTF.
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6: News this hour at Town Hall. I'm Bob Agnew in Washington. A Republican senator from Missouri is pushing legislation aimed at preventing judge shopping in federal courts.
7: Senator Eric Schmidt has introduced the Boasberg Act, named after U.S. District Judge Jeb Boasberg, who is accused of being a rogue judge and has repeatedly handled high-profile cases against President Trump's agenda. Schmidt says the measure would require random assignment of federal cases, increase transparency, and impose penalties for attempts to manipulate the process.
6: That is Ken Lorman reporting. The bill would also require reassignment of

0: you know there's a paper trail for it. I'd like to see the paper trail. Who gave permission to turn it back on and to have gain-of-function research that was happening because it was illegal that you couldn't do it in the United States?
1: A high-profile election security measure is on its way to California voters. More on that from correspondent Willie Nelson.
2: A California voter ID initiative known as Prop 39 has qualified for the 2026 ballot after gathering more than 1 million signatures. It would require government-issued ID for in-person voting and the last four digits of an ID for mail ballots. Democratic Attorney General Rob Bonta rewrote the official ballot title in language opponents call misleading, and proponents have sued claiming he violated election law. Willie Nelson, Los Angeles.
1: More from Town Hall.
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5: I'm Shadate Hargett-Hill. Police say 36-year-old Matthew Bullock died after he was found with multiple stab wounds on Crab Orchard Drive at apartments off Avant Fair Road just after 9 Friday night. Officers arrested 33-year-old David Hall and charged him with first-degree murder. Investigators say the two men were involved in an altercation before the stabbing, but their relationship remains unclear. Hall is being held without bond in the Wake County Detention Center and is due in court Monday. Nearly a month after nine people were shot amid an estimated 8,000 teens storming Briar Creek in Glenwood South during the 4th of July weekend, Raleigh Police Chief Rico Boyce is working with the city attorney to draft a citywide curfew for those 17 and younger. Boyce tells CBS 17.
6: I'll be the first to say a curfew is not the fix, but it is an avenue for us to hold juveniles accountable.
5: The Raleigh City Council will hear the proposed curfew on August 18th, and there will also be opportunities for public input. After cyber attacks targeted water systems in several states, Raleigh water officials say local customers should feel confident their drinking water system is protected. Raleigh Water Assistant Director Ed Buckin tells WRAL.
7: But the key is they can't be exposed to public internet services of any kind like that. Ours are not vulnerable in the same way that some of these other ones were.
5: UNC football general manager Michael Lombardi has retained prominent attorney Tom Mars as the university continues its investigation into an HR complaint. Mars says Lombardi has not been told the nature of the investigation, but is fully cooperating and welcomes the chance to clear his name. Lombardi remains on paid administrative leave. Your WPTO forecast. Today, sunny, high 89. Tonight, mostly cloudy, low 70. Sunday, chances of showers and thunderstorm. Mostly cloudy with a high near 88. Sunday night, showers at low around 72. Shadate Hargett-Hill, WPT.

0: 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And I'm Reese Edwards.
1: Hello, everybody. Atlantic Coast Conference Tournament basketball is on the air. This is Wally Ausley.
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6: Well, hello, everybody. Welcome back to Carolina Newsmakers. I'm Don Curtis.
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26: 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I'm Brian Freeman on WPTF.
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38: I'm Mike Riley, the Weekend Gardener. Welcome in, everybody.
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40: And this is a Tar Heel Gardener saying, keep them growing.
41: I was just telling Rufus and Phil that I enjoy that, hearing that more and more each time, because so many of those folks, many who I knew, are gone. They're in another place now. And hopefully a better place.
42: That's right.
41: But JC, boy, I miss JC Knowles.
42: I do too.
41: So many of those folks. How about that?
25: Chitlin Club, chairman of the
41: CIA.
25: Good Old Boys Club. He was the chaplain.
41: Yeah.
25: We miss JC so much.
41: That's right. We certainly do. All right. Wow, we got another hour. 919-860-9783, 919-860-WPTF. Let's head to Holly Springs. Sarah has been patiently waiting. Sarah, good morning.
43: Well, good morning. I have been patiently waiting, and thank you so much. I have a question, I guess, sort of for Phil. I saw you guys at the wood rehab place in Fuquay.
41: Yes, ma'am. Yes. We love that.
43: And I mentioned I was looking for Chinzan azaleas. Were you able to find any for me, Phil?
42: Looking for what kind?
43: Chinzan. Chinzan.
42: Okay. I'm going to have to check with... I will check on that Monday morning. I don't know anyone that's got any right now.
43: Well, my supplier has stopped growing them, so I'm asking sort of, is there a problem with them? Are you aware of any problem with them?
42: I am not. Hold on.
43: Okay.
41: Tell us about Chinzan azaleas. What makes them special?
43: They are low-growing, late-blooming, so they miss the possible late frost. And they're beautiful. I think they're only one color, and that is a pinkish... Sort of a dark pink.
42: Right, a rose color.
43: Yeah, and I love them. They are just beautiful. They're real real fine foliage and sort of tight growing.
41: Yeah, they're popular as a bonsai specimen.
43: No, not that I'm aware of. They're just,
41: yeah, I'm just reading
43: I'm
41: reading what AI is telling us, but it's not necessarily true.
43: Okay, I hear you. Okay. But I liked them a lot because they are low, stay low, and are... late blooming. Anyway.
42: Right. Let me
41: Chinzan Satsuki azalea.
43: Yes.
41: Dwarf azaleas.
43: Yep, that's it. That's
42: all right. Good. Let me check Monday morning.
43: Okay.
42: All right.
43: That.
42: I've got it written down, and I will check on that, Sarah. What's your...
43: All right.
42: I'll tell you what.
41: Well, Colin, why don't you get her phone number, and we'll give that to Phil, and Phil can call you.
42: Okay, we'll do that.
43: Another real quick, the Gump, what'd you call the Gumpfina?
42: Gumpfina, yes.
43: Gumpfina, is that considered a perennial at any time, or is it always annual?
42: No, it's pretty much an annual. You know, we were talking about this earlier on the show, that the temperatures around here have gotten a little bit warmer, so we don't know what's going to survive around here now, but Gumpfina is a pretty tough plant, actually.
43: Right. Yeah.
42: So it'll go well into frost time, for sure.
43: Right, okay. Well, I looked it up. It's really a pretty plant, and I especially enjoyed you talking about the goldfinches. How they
42: love that. And I go back there to turn the water on for one of the beds, and there's some Gumpfina in it, and the goldfinches just go flying away. I mean, it's just like tons of the goldfinches.
41: That's kind of precarious perching on those things.
42: I know.
41: It's not a lot
42: They're just gorgeous. And a lot of times,
43: they have to swing. After they land, they can swing.
42: Right. Yeah. And a lot of times what happens is back there, the seeds will pop out and they're on the black fabric. So there's just, I don't know how many goldfinches flew off of there the other day when I turned the water on.
41: It was pink and purple and red, orange and white.
42: Yeah,
43: well, I'm not familiar with that. I looked it up, and I'm going to... It mentions perennial, and the word perennial and annual is in there when you look it up. But anyway,
42: right.
43: I'm hoping to get some of those another year, and thank you so much for the mentioning it.
42: All right, and we'll check on the azalea for you.
41: Thank you, Sarah.
43: Thank you so much. I appreciate it.
42: Thanks, yes, ma'am. Sarah. It's great to talk to you.
41: You too.
43: Thank you.
41: Bye.
43: All right. Bye.
42: Thanks. Uh-huh. Bye-bye.
41: Gumpfina. I don't know if we've ever talked about that before. It says it's deer resistant, but in hard times, the deer will eat anything.
42: It just depends.
25: Well, I'm going to make a statement. I have never found deer to eat. What's that thing? My mind must be going. It seeds all over the place.
41: You're too relaxed this morning.
25: Yeah, I'm too relaxed that I'm the king of. Of the
42: rock and roll.
41: at one time.
42: Yeah, that's right.
41: I mean, he did meet Elvis.
42: I know.
25: Well, it seems all over the place. And Lenten Rose.
41: Yeah, Lenten Rose.
42: Oh, yeah.
25: They don't seem to eat that.
42: No.
25: Inside and outside the gate.
42: Right.
25: And I would be loath to say that, but I've never seen them eat any Lenten Rose or any of its first cousins.
42: I haven't heard of any eating them, and I've got them, I've got them outside of the gate myself.
41: Hellebores.
25: Mm-hmm, hellebore.
41: Yeah.
42: Yep.
41: Well, they're pretty. I have no problem with them. Some people don't say they spread too much, they're invasive. But I don't know that I consider them that invasive.
42: No, not if you get the sterile kind.
41: Well, the sterile kind.
42: Yeah, that comes out now.
41: And the sterile kind has prettier flowers, I think. But
42: they bloom up.
25: Well, they
42: on
25: look
42: top up, of the plant.
25: They look up at you. And the old-fashioned ones.
41: They don't look down on
25: look
41: you.
25: Look down on you. Yeah. And I still feel and try to perfect how to grow wildflowers. I've not had much success this year because it has rained so little. And I think, was it you or somebody told me to plant, to seed them about Christmas time, the wildflower garden? Mm-hmm. Was that you that said that? Of course, if it's Wise, it was you.
41: I didn't say it. Wiseacre? I don't... do you have enough sun down there where you're...
25: Yeah, these kind of wildflowers, the first year grew beautifully.
42: Yeah.
25: And they've got such a mixture that, as my daddy called it, a mixture from Wyatt Quarles.
41: Yeah, well, Wyatt Quarles doesn't grow anything. It's not good.
25: That Phil got me.
42: Okay, I'll get you some more here pretty soon.
41: But you got to scratch up the ground.
25: Yeah.
41: You got to get Palmer out there scratching.
25: Yeah. I'm talking about somebody that can eat. Now, Palmer can eat. You were talking about one of your folks can eat. Palmer can eat.
42: He'll come in. He'll come in the He'll come in the break room and he'll go, "Whose is this? Whose is this?"
0: It's mine now.
42: Is anybody going to eat this?
0: Yeah. He's a big man. I wouldn't say no to him.
25: Yeah. Well, he became very famous for calling into the show that my birthday.
0: I know. That was nice of him to do that.
25: He tells me that he's become famous.
0: Well, good.
25: Yeah, and
0: good.
25: Get your hide out there to see me right soon.
0: Yeah. You got some work for him to do?
25: Obviously. Always at Myrtle Manor.
0: Well, yeah. What have you got
25: well,
0: to do this weekend?
25: A lot of things on the ground already from the recent storms.
42: Right.
0: Oh,
42: we
0: got to pick up sticks.
25: Pick up sticks.
0: That's a game.
25: And weeding.
0: Oh, weeding. I've got some stilt grass that I need to.
42: Wow.
0: But there's some. There is a little section where there is cable. Like for cable television and stuff. And I don't dare dig and grow anything because I've cut the cable. So it is, I've opened it up a little more. We've cut down some trees and it's getting a little more sun over there and there's stilt grass and poison ivy.
25: Well, I'll tell you what, if you want to plant
42: poison
25: something.
42: Poison ivy's crazy.
25: If you
42: now.
25: Want something that will grow it anywhere, including shade, stilt grass will do it.
42: Yeah.
0: It grows in a box because that's what they use to.
25: And I just mow mine now because I don't know any really good way to get rid of it.
0: I know it's tough. All right. More coming up here on WPTF. It's 10:17.
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21: Sunny today, but rains in the forecast. Expected high 89 degrees. Tonight, mostly cloudy, low around 72. And the rains coming Sunday, a chance of showers and thunderstorms with a high near 88.

0: It's 10:21 WPTF time. So you're going, Rufus. You're going to plant wildflowers. You say the end of September.
1: End of September. A mixture, according to Walter Edmiston, that Phil gets from Watt Quarles. And of course, I'll slice up the soil a little bit with a tiller, and just broadcast them.
0: Well, that should hold them.
2: Yep.
1: It's been rough on them this year because of no rain whatsoever, and it's in a place where I can't get.
0: Now, you have a battery-operated rechargeable tiller?
1: Tried to find a little one, and they don't have them. A little small tiller.
0: Oh, you've got a battery-operated auger. That's what I was thinking of.
1: Yeah.
0: You can't find a battery-operated tiller?
1: I went and looked.
0: I'm sure they have them.
1: At a couple. Well, I'm...
3: If what's-his-name doesn't have it...
0: That's right.
3: You don't need it.
0: J.E. Womble. Yeah. Well, we're going down there in the fall. I don't know that we're going in time. Probably in October. I can't remember the date. But surely Mr. Womble has battery-operated tillers because he carries steel and some other types of battery-operated, you know, the good stuff. Yeah,
1: that would take, it would be a small one. I wouldn't want a battery-operated big tiller because that just wouldn't have the power to do it. But a small one? Now, Palmer has got an electric thing that it takes a cord about a half mile long to get to where I want to go. And that little electric thing does a good job of
0: it. Bust it up, huh?
1: Yeah, bust it up. All you want to do is bust it up a little bit for wild seed. Mimic nature somewhat.
0: Just soil, good soil contact is all it needs, like grass seed.
1: Yeah.
0: Phil, what are you looking for? Are you looking for a tiller?
3: I was looking for a tiller.
0: Yeah.
3: There are some.
0: Yeah.
3: We'll have to check with J.E. Womble. Yeah.
0: We'll have to do that.
3: Call,
0: our friend Dan. We were just talking about the state fair. Off the air, Brother Dan.
3: Update on the flower show.
0: Yeah, the flower show is always, to me, I love the state fair, period. But the flower show area is the best. Morning, Dan.
4: Good morning, everyone.
0: So what's going to happen this year? Are you going to have a structure that they're building out there? Is that going to be finished, or are you going to have a tent?
4: There's not going to be a tent because the new building is going up as we speak.
0: Wonderful. Well, I tell you, that was a first-class tent last year.
4: Oh, yeah.
0: I mean, that was the best I've ever seen.
4: I don't know about first class. I had to work in it every day.
0: Well, working hard is tough. But we had good weather for the fair last year, so it wasn't too bad. So what's on the horizon for this year's edition?
4: Well, we've got definitely a lot of new stuff, especially, you know, we've redone the whole front area of the flower show's been redone. We've had to, you know, do a lot of construction as far as, you know, storm drainage and then bringing in water because the new building will have bathrooms in it. So we're really excited about what's going on with that. And then, you know, the weather's been such a challenge this year. Plus, I can't only plant, you know, in certain areas right now because of the construction footprint going on and the mess. So, but what we've been doing, what I've been doing a lot of, and as you talked about earlier, is a lot of weeding. Because the weeds have been doing extremely well this year.
0: Yeah. Well, how much did they tear out of the plants? Because there were some really interesting plants. Did they tear out a lot of stuff or to build that? Or
4: We had to tear out a lot of the stuff up front. There's still some good stuff that we were able to leave.
0: Yeah, good.
4: Because, again, like the construction and what they needed to do as far as running plumbing lines and drain lines and all that. So, it's gonna be different, but it's gonna be way better.
1: Well, Dan, I've got a question. What is the most numbered entry into the flower show? Like roses, what category do people enter the most?
4: Dahlias.
1: Dahlias?
4: Mm-hmm.
1: Yes,
4: oh,
1: sir. My goodness.
0: Well, that's not what I would not have thought of dahlias.
1: No.
0: I remember walking through there last year, Rufus, and you were fascinated with something. I think it was a day that there were young people who were responsible
3: for
0: the plants. Many of the plants that day, and they were beautiful.
1: Yeah.
3: Well, they had they put all of the young people's exhibits on the front part of the tent, and they had done such a great job.
1: Yes. It was phenomenal.
0: I would have thought roses or something, Dan.
1: Well, I can see dahlias because that is a good time of the year for the larger ones.
3: Right.
4: But yes, the dahlias, zinnias is another one that we just get an incredible amount of entries for.
1: So, zinnia?
4: Zinnias.
1: Yeah.
3: Zinnias?
1: Yeah.
4: But the roses, you know, I mean, it just depends on the year. We still do get a lot of entries, but the dahlias, like I said, has just really, really taken off as far as popularity and entries and all that. So, you know, like roughly, I mean, we get close to 6,000-7,000 registered entries for the flower show every year.
3: Wow.
1: That's incredible. It is right competitive.
0: And y'all, are they changed out every day?
4: No. There's three shows that we do for cut flowers. So we change them out every 3 to 4 days, depending. But three shows, three judging, three ribbons, you know, chances to win ribbons. So, but I will say this, it's not ever the same thing. The shows now, every show has different cut flowers.
0: Yeah.
1: So you won't have roses three times a row.
0: Yeah.
4: We have roses in all three shows. We have dahlias in all three shows. But what we've done is made it so that we're not doing the same rose in all three shows. It'll be a different rose and they're different colors or sizes or whatever it is.
1: Yeah.
0: I enjoy the garden plots that people, the individual garden plots that people sponsor and work, like our friend Shane.
3: Yeah, he's going
4: to... Shane had to take the year off because he's going to be out of
3: Spain.
4: The country.
0: Yeah.
4: But we still have 26 competition gardens. Seven of them will be schools competing against each other.
0: Oh, great.
4: And then 19 adults or, you know, adult-type gardens that will be competing against each other.
0: Nice.
4: So it's such an exciting... And, you know... Well, I've been doing so hard and working so hard, and I almost pretty much now challenge any other state fair to compare to what we are doing for the flower show and what we bring out, you know, as far as the whole production. And so I'm excited about it.
0: Yeah.
4: And well, it's 2.5 months away.
0: Yeah, it's just not far away at all. No. Dan, always a pleasure talking to you, my friend. Thanks for updating us on that.
4: Yep, and I want to thank Phil because Phil, Campbell Road Nursery, they are one of the biggest sponsors of the flower show.
0: That's right.
3: So, thank you, Dan.
0: That's right.
3: Appreciate it.
4: Without Campbell Road, it wouldn't be anything near what we've been doing. So,
0: well, thank you, buddy. We got to go for the news.
4: All righty.
0: Take care. Bye bye.
3: Thanks.
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5: I'm Shadate Hargett Hill. Police say 36-year-old Matthew Bullock died after he was found with multiple stab wounds on Crab Orchard Drive at apartments off Avent Ferry Road just after 9 Friday night. Officers arrested 33-year-old David Hoyle and charged him with first-degree murder. Investigators say the two men were involved in an altercation before the stabbing, but their relationship remains unclear. UNC football general manager Michael Lombardi has retained prominent attorney Tom Mars as the university continues its investigation into an HR complaint. Lombardi remains on paid administrative leave. Will Gaskins, Vice President of Economic Development and Planning with the Downtown Raleigh Alliance, says much of the growth was driven by the Hurricanes' playoff success and the crowds it attracted.
6: And we saw that level of increase throughout the series. So deeper into the playoffs, the number just got bigger and bigger as the numbers of those watch parties started to increase.
5: Shadate Hargett Hill, WPTF News.
7: With SRN News, I'm Agnew in Washington. A first-of-its-kind gathering on Friday at Camp David. The White House says it was the first live televised cabinet meeting ever held at the presidential retreat in Maryland, offering the public a rare look inside the historic compound. Cabinet members discussed Iran, Gaza, inflation, border security, and government fraud investigations, among other things. New York is suing the prediction market company Kalshi, calling it an illegal gambling operation, seeking to shut down its business inside the state. Officials also want the company to surrender profits earned from New York customers. The Trump administration is proposing new rail safety rules requiring Mexican train crews crossing into the U.S. to understand critical safety information in English. The plan also would tighten crew certification standards. That's drawing praise from two major rail unions. This is SRN News.
8: Sunny today, but rains in the forecast. Expected high 89 degrees. Tonight, mostly cloudy, low around 72. And the rains coming Sunday, a chance of showers and thunderstorms with a high near 88.
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0: All right, it's 10:35. Look what the cat dragged in. Chip Winston. Did you hear us talking about your Edgeworthy, Chip? Get on the microphone over there. See, Edgeworthy, you acted like it was on death's doorstep.
1: It looks fine.
0: What is it, drooping or?
1: It's losing leaves.
0: There's everything is losing. I mean, just think about the stress plants are under. But this time of year, people start worrying about brown spots on their leaves and yellow spots and all of that stuff. What'd you grow, some peppers?
1: Yeah, Phil gave me a pepper. That's one I'm off of, the pepper plant.
2: So
0: is it a hot pepper?
2: What kind did you ask me for?
1: I thought it was a
2: jalapeno.
1: Jalapeno pepper, popper.
0: Well, don't squeeze it.
2: You want me to taste it? Have you tasted it?
1: No, I have not.
2: Oh, okay. You want me to taste it?
1: Yeah, sure.
2: Okay.
3: Well, let me move away then.
0: Yeah, don't want to get any in your eye.
1: Not what it really is.
2: Poppers are not supposed to be hot.
1: No, they're not.
0: How about that? Do you want to chase that with some of the donuts and stuff over here? Jeff, you want a pastry? There's some pastries over there.
1: I might get one at the end here.
2: It doesn't smell hot.
1: Oh, you can smell?
2: You can smell. I can smell a hot pepper.
0: I mean, it'll do things to your nose. Not necessarily smell, but how does it taste?
1: What is it?
2: It's good.
3: Our audience should be able to observe this.
0: I know. Phil and her. She busted it right in the middle.
2: Yeah.
0: Popped it right in the middle. Is that why it's called a popper?
1: Would you put that in a salad?
2: Mm-hmm.
0: A salad? Hot peppers?
1: It's not that hot.
0: Oh.
2: No, I couldn't eat it.
0: So is more like a bell pepper?
2: Yeah.
0: Okay.
2: On taste of seed. That's a telltale sign. No, the seed's not even hot.
1: Okay.
2: That's great.
0: What else are you growing?
2: That's good to know. I appreciate that.
0: Do you grow any tomatoes?
1: I got some late season tomatoes that Phil gave me toward the end of the season, really. And they should be a very late crop.
2: Are they looking okay?
1: Yeah, okay.
2: Well,
1: I have to water them a lot.
2: Tomatoes have had a hard time this year.
0: They always have a hard time. They're the hardest fruit or vegetable, whatever you...
2: Well, it was so
1: hot. We've said on this show forever that they're really hard to grow.
0: Mm-hmm. They are.
1: Still growing, though.
0: Yeah. Well, people are just live for them. Fresh, you know, homegrown tomatoes. I mean, like the commissioner over here.
3: I will not be defeated by squirrels. I
1: may be defeated by rabbits.
0: I was at a major intersection this morning, and I saw a squirrel on one of those huge power lines across.
2: Wow.
0: I mean, it was a Willenda high wire act. They were just zipping right across there. All these cars, zillions of cars.
1: That's their
0: out
1: overpass.
0: There. Well, that,
1: sure can't
0: they made
1: across
0: it,
1: the street.
0: They made it to the next tree. They went from one tree to the next. Okay. Let's go to Rob in High Point. Rob, good morning.
4: Good morning. Well, it was High Point. Now I think it's Lexington.
0: Oh, well, you're moving right along. Are you going to stop for some barbecue?
4: I'm going to get into Tiga K and fix the air conditioner at Jim and Tammy's doghouse.
0: Oh, that's...
2: Oh, okay.
0: A little South Carolina stuff. A
4: little bit.
0: Yeah.
4: So I had two questions. One, who's going to pick up the check for Bone Crusher this afternoon at the farmer's market?
0: It
3: won't be Bone Crusher. No, he will not pick up the check.
0: All right. I mean, there's going to be a lot of eating going on.
3: Well, there can be four of us.
0: Yeah.
3: And one is the world champion kickboxer, a friend of mine. And Bill Clancy, who's a world-renowned referee.
0: Yeah.
3: And we're hoping Mrs. Muhammad Ali. We don't know whether she's here yet or not.
0: Well,
3: I'm going to get beaten up at lunch.
0: Anybody who's getting ready to go to the farmer's market for lunch, let's not cause a disturbance. Just everybody be easy.
3: Yeah.
0: Just mind your own food.
3: Don't come over there to that table and try to aggravate me now.
0: No. Well, you'll wrestle them to the ground. You were a state champion wrestler.
3: Which is hard for many people to believe.
1: You're a wrestler or a wrestler?
3: Well,
0: he wasn't a wrestler.
3: I was an actual 154-pound weight state champion wrestler. And since that time, biblically, I've waxed and grown strong.
0: You didn't wrestle at Carolina. You didn't.
3: No, I didn't.
0: So you didn't.
3: No,
0: okay.
3: I didn't.
0: Well, you didn't even try to go out for the team?
3: No, I didn't. I was too busy working to get through there.
0: You working at the cafeteria?
3: Yep, working in the cafeteria. Yeah. Tomaine Hall, we called it.
0: Which cafeteria was it?
1: What did it cost to go to Carolina back then?
3: $300 a semester.
0: For tuition. Yeah, Colin's at state right now, and he's paying more than $300 in tuition.
1: I was about that when I was at state.
2: Yeah,
0: $300.
1: Yeah, and when I came back 5 years to get another degree, it was still the same.
2: Yeah, I went to.
1: I spent more for books than I did for tuition.
2: Yeah, I did too.
3: Yes.
2: Yeah, I did too.
0: Now,
4: well, I did have a question that was somewhat relevant. You guys were talking about peppers earlier. And I was wondering, that's why I called it, the sugar content in peppers. Does it change so that the pepper gets hot?
0: So you're talking about hot peppers, sugar content of hot peppers.
4: Yeah, does the sugar content change and make them hot?
3: In other words, what makes a ghost pepper? Is it sugar?
4: That's what I was wondering. What makes them hot? And I assume it might be sugar.
3: Or I don't know.
2: I am not positive. Mike is checking on that. I've never heard that question, and that's a great question. I'm glad you asked that, because it'll be at least one thing I learned new today.
0: Well, peppers are hot because they contain a chemical compound called capsaicin.
2: So, yeah. Okay.
0: And I don't see anything about sugar.
3: What makes you think you're related to sugar, Rob?
0: Does this have something to do with a book? Crickets?
4: No.
0: Giant crickets. What's the sugar content of a giant cricket?
4: The tail is a lot sweeter than the carapace, I can tell you that.
0: I've eaten a cricket. They were farm grown, but bug day at the museum.
3: Chocolate cover, they're good.
0: Yeah, these were not chocolate cover. They were crunchy.
3: Yeah.
4: Oh yeah.
0: Yeah.
4: They're the same ones you can get at the bait counter, I think. In the little, dried in the bag. So if you run out of vitamin C, you can always go to the crickets.
0: Well, what made you start thinking about sugar content?
4: Because I think you can use sugar to create an electrical charge, and I thought maybe the chemical reaction that makes whatever it is in the peppers hot came from the results of the chemical reaction. With sugar. So
2: it'll take a little bit of looking up to check all that, but I can tell you this, jalapeno poppers, I was not sure when I was selling them. Everybody asks for the jalapeno pepper that was not hot, and it was the jalapeno popper. And Chip has just brought one in, and I can tell you that it is not hot.
4: Huh.
2: It tastes like a bell pepper, a really good bell pepper, I might add.
4: Well, what are the little peppers that people grow in their windows in the stores? There used to be a body shop in Whiteville that had a big big pepper plant, and it had the little long red peppers.
0: They're all skinny. Yeah, my mother grew those, and she'd cut them up when we had fresh peas, Crowder peas.
2: Oh,
0: or
2: that's
0: something.
3: Not Tabasco. Not Tabasco peppers.
2: No.
3: Grow upward.
2: Cayenne peppers. Yeah.
4: Yeah.
2: You get long, slim cayennes. Yes.
4: Yeah, those
2: cut them up in field peas.
0: Some people put them in a jar.
2: And put vinegar in them.
0: Yeah.
2: But they're really good cut up in field peas.
0: If you say so. I don't.
3: Why eat them with your butter beans back? You're so crazy over.
0: I don't. I just want the flavor of the butter beans and the fat back. You put pepper in there, and that's going to just deaden the taste buds.
4: Oh, if you want good fat back, you got to go to Fuller's down in Fayetteville.
0: Fuller's. All right.
4: Barbecue on 401. They also have fried potato pancakes and rutabagas.
0: Oh, man.
3: Oh, potato pancakes. That's my favorite my mama made.
0: Well, whereabouts is Fuller's?
4: It's on 401 as you go towards Rayford out of Fayetteville. There's also one on 301, but the one on 401 is a little bit nicer. There's also one in Pembroke.
0: You know, I rode on the back of a dirt bike from Camp Chestnut Ridge, where I was a lifeguard. The camp director had a dirt bike, and we rode from Camp Chestnut Ridge in Orange County to Fayetteville on a dirt bike.
2: No, you
3: good
2: didn't.
3: 2 hours.
0: And back.
3: Good
0: no,
3: 2 hours.
0: I don't know. It was precarious. Just, ooh. I'll never forget that. That's my association with 401 and Fayetteville. Well, that sounds promising. That'd make a special trip for that. What's the name of the place again?
2: Fuller's.
4: Fullers. F-U-L-L-E-R-S. I think the family is Lumbee.
0: Oh, yeah. Okay.
3: How do you beat the one down in Rocky Mount, though, that Big John goes to get your fat back? And
0: oh, yeah, Dorch's.
3: Dorch's.
0: Yeah, at Smith's. Smith, okay. It used to be Smith's Red and White, but yeah, that's right. That's good fat back, too. And, of course, I had the farmer's market. Well, Rob, where are you really going?
4: I'm going to work on, I'm going to South Charlotte to work on a Buffalo Wild Wings down near Tega K.
0: Oh, you got to work on something in the Buffalo Wild Wings.
4: Yeah.
0: Okay. That's a long drive.
3: I see a story coming up here.
0: Yeah.
4: Yeah, it's cloudy over here and just a little bit of sprinkles, but not really anything. It's just heavy, low clouds.
0: Okay. All right. Yeah. Well, it's coming. We'll get some more rain. We need it. Thank you, my friend.
4: We appreciate you, too.
2: Take care.
0: Thank you, Rob.
4: Bye, guys.
0: Bye-bye. All right. A few minutes left in the program here on WPTF. It's 1047.

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12: Sunny today, but rains in the forecast. Expected high 89 degrees. Tonight, mostly cloudy, low around 72. And the rains coming Sunday, a chance of showers and thunderstorms with a high near 88.
13: All right, it's 10:50. I was looking at, does sugar metabolize in hot peppers? And it says hot peppers contain natural sugars and metabolize them internally while growing, but it doesn't really have anything with the capsaicin. It's in the leaves and fruit ripening. It helps with that and the color. The pepper cells break down some of the sugar for daily energy for the plant, but it doesn't. Doesn't have anything to do with hot taste. That's all capsaicin. And apparently the ghost pepper, is that the hottest? Is that hotter
14: no,
13: than
14: one
13: the
14: one beyond ghost pepper now?
15: Yeah, I know, but they're not selling it, are they?
13: Was are it they too dangerous?
15: this guy, he had a patent on it. It's the guy down in South Carolina.
14: Yeah.
15: Ghost is supposed to be, was right up at the top of the hottest ones.
13: We had a fellow, Chip, named Lindsay, who was asking about his fescue lawn, and he says he has zoysia in the backyard, but he has too much shade in the front yard, and I mentioned but you probably don't have as much shade as he described.
16: If you have no sun, nothing was growing, no sun, fescue or anything else.
13: Yeah.
16: I think, what I've got in the front yard is emerald zoysia. This is very old. And it's growing in places that take 3 or 4 hours of sun.
13: 3 or 4 hours. Mm. And that's what everybody strives for.
16: Zoysia in the back, the newer breed, it grows very well in lower, less light level and more cold tolerant. So in the winter, it's going to look greener than the other will.
13: And that's the emerald?
16: That's the emerald in the backyard that's more cold tolerant and drought tolerant.
13: All right, what's in the front?
16: Very tolerant. Emerald.
13: Okay.
16: It's been around for 30, 40 years.
13: Yeah. Well, that's what everybody strives for, something
16: well, that
13: less
16: fire.
13: Than six.
16: That's what your friend.
13: Originally, well, what happened to that?
16: It went away because we did some construction and it just didn't.
13: Oh, okay. But that needed more sun.
16: Briar did, yes. It's a thicker blade.
13: So the emerald. How about that?
16: The fescue will survive okay if you keep it reasonably watered, if you let it grow tall. Like 3 or 4 inches?
13: Yeah.
16: It doesn't look great, but it will stay alive.
13: Yeah. Well, if you want taller and thicker, I mean, the wider blade, St. Augustine. And some of the newer varieties of Zoysia have wider blades, too.
16: Yeah, they do.
13: Real fine bladed like that emerald.
16: You see St. Augustine out at the coast.
13: Yeah. Yeah. Our next-door neighbor at the beach, who's one of Melissa's cousins, has some really pretty right now. In fact, she didn't even want anybody to walk on it, hardly.
15: Uh-oh.
13: It is so pretty.
15: Wow.
14: Nelson tells me that about everything that she has grown it up here or up in the farm is growing well now at the beach.
13: Yeah. Obviously. Yeah. She's grown a lot of stuff down there this year. So it
16: grows in sand, really. It doesn't, and there are no nutrients in sand.
14: No.
13: Yeah, so you need to supplement. But with the clay has more nutrients in
16: them.
13: Didn't
16: you do a story three or four years ago about growing things at the beach?
13: Yeah, yeah. I mean, palms you obviously think of. And one thing I love at Topsail is a black Japanese pine.
15: Oh, yeah.
13: Because it's kind of all over the place.
15: It's got a lot of character to it.
13: It does have a lot of character. It's kind of contorted. But I like the black Indian hawthorn grows well down at Topsail. And what you got, Phil?
15: I was going to tell you about real quick. I thought Carolina Reaper. I didn't want to misspeak. Carolina Reaper is the hottest. Well, except for the one that the guy hasn't released yet. Carolina Reaper, then Trinidad Scorpion. And then Ghost.
13: Oh.
15: So.
13: You had any Trinidad Scorpion for breakfast, Rufus?
14: No way.
15: So
14: that'll work on those squirrels. I'm going to call up our friend.
15: There you go.
13: Well, I don't think they like capsaicin. Yeah. I mean, you can buy bird seed with the hot pepper coating on them. And squirrels, I guess, don't like it, but. I don't know. Yeah, they don't like the hot peppers.
14: So Ghost is third.
13: Yeah,
14: according to that one.
15: Mm-hmm. I'm trying to find out what the new one was.
13: Yeah. Well, I don't want any part of them.
16: Yeah, where do these originate? The really hot ones.
15: Where do they originate?
16: Mexico.
15: Well, there's a guy in South Carolina that's doing a lot of breeding on them.
13: Yeah,
16: Mexican, I don't know. Mexican dishes like really hot stuff.
13: Yeah, I don't know. And well, the Thai food is real hot too. So I don't know where I don't know like the Carolina Reaper. I don't know where that
15: Pepper X.
13: Pepper X.
15: Yeah, that's what it is.
13: Okay.
15: The new hottest pepper in the world is Pepper X.
13: Well, I like some bell pepper, green bell pepper in my spaghetti sauce.
15: Yeah, really?
14: Yeah.
13: And I like bell peppers with the rice and hamburger mixed all together and onions and stuff. That you cook them in the peppers. It's bell pepper, you know.
15: Yeah.
14: Oh, yeah.
13: I like that, but.
14: Stir-fried bell peppers.
13: I don't. Yeah, but the hot peppers, I don't have no use for them. Sorry.
14: Well, my brother-in-law does to make. Knockoff Tabasco, he calls it.
13: Does he have a roadside stand where he sells that stuff? He could. I think y'all.
14: He furnishes a lot of people.
13: Yeah.
14: Yeah, Judge Robert Harris.
13: Yeah.
14: And we haven't heard from the judge here lately. Abe Jones.
13: We haven't. We have not. It's been a month when we, Representative Penny and Representative Jones.
14: Yes.
13: A Republican and a Democrat called. They work on legislation together too. Good friends.
16: You see Abe Jones at KNW Cafeteria in Cameronville.
14: Absolutely, he loved it.
15: Yeah,
13: you'd see everybody there. Bill Friday, everybody.
14: Abe Jones used to work with me when I was Attorney General.
13: Yeah, you got a long line of successful lawyers who have worked for you.
16: Same age.
13: Yeah,
16: he went to Lincoln, I think, didn't he?
14: Oh,
13: I don't know. I know he went to Harvard. Yeah. Went to Harvard undergraduate and law school, but nice man. And so is Representative Penny.
14: We had the board meeting of the Super Kids 2 days ago, and Brother Howard Penny was there.
13: He was glad to be in Raleigh so he could go to Chargrill.
14: Oh, yes.
13: He's a big Chargrill fan.
14: Yeah.
13: But who isn't?
14: I keep hoping they won't knock that down anytime soon.
13: You mean the one on Hillsborough Street?
14: Yeah.
13: That's the truth. That was there. That was there when my sister in the early 60s was at St. Mary's. And it was there when we were at State, Chip.
14: Oh, yeah.
13: It's a real staple. It was a treat to go to Char Grill.
16: Well, I used to work at the General Assembly years and years ago. People would walk there for lunch.
13: Oh, yeah. Yeah.
14: What did you do at the General Assembly, Chip?
16: Senate Sergeant Armstead.
13: He was a bouncer.
16: 1975.
14: Yeah. Well, that's just when I became Attorney General, 74.
16: Yeah. Jim Hunt was the presiding officer. He's Lieutenant Governor then.
14: Yeah.
13: Yeah.
16: And I met Marshall Rouse there. He's a great guy.
14: Marshall Rouse.
13: You probably met Rufus. You probably met Rufus, too. But Rufus says, move out of my way, please.
14: Marshall Rouse, Gastonia, North Carolina.
13: Right.
14: And was the Christmas tree man.
16: It's so funny because he's Jewish.
14: Jewish man who made Christmas decorations.
13: Oh, how wonderful.
14: One of the world's largest.
16: Easter eggs, too.
14: Oh, yeah, Easter eggs, yeah.
13: How about that? Yeah, he's certainly.
14: And such a fine individual.
13: As all of you are. And we're going to have to wrap it up. I wish we could do the just Zoom. We all kind of black out. What, Phil?
15: If you want to learn about peppers, look up Ed Curry, C-U-R-R-I-E.
13: He makes curry sauce, too.
15: He's the Puckerbutt Pepper Company. That's what it is. In Fort Mill, South Carolina. That's a good one to end on.
13: All right, now. All right, well, I'm going to Iceland, and I will be back in a couple of weeks. Tom Campbell will be here with Phil and Rufus next week.
15: Safe travels.
13: And maybe Chip, too.
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18: News is Town Hall. I'm Bob Agnew in Washington. A first-of-its-kind gathering on Friday at Camp David. The White House says it was the first live televised cabinet meeting ever held at the presidential retreat in Maryland, offering the public a rare look inside the historic compound. Cabinet members also discussed a number of topics: Iran, Gaza, inflation, border security, and government fraud investigations. Meanwhile, the administration highlighting newly declassified intelligence documents on election security.
19: The White House Government Transparency Task Force says China and its proxies obtained voter registration data tied to as many as 220 million Americans, including non-public information. The declassified records identify attacks on voter registration systems as election interference and warn foreign actors could use such data to disrupt voting operations. The documents were approved by senior U.S. intelligence officials. John Scott reporting.
18: Kitty McFarland, the former deputy national security advisor, President Trump told the Salem Radio Network this week, it is beyond her imagination as to who thought it was a good idea at the NIH to fund gain-of-function research.

0: Summers. More of these stories at Town Hall.
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3: I'm Shadate Hargett Hill. Although cyber attacks targeted water systems in several states, Raleigh water officials say our drinking water system is protected and that utility has spent years strengthening its cybersecurity and recently passed a federal stress test designed to simulate a real-world attack. Biscuits, anyone? John Champion has a delicious story on several top-notch biscuit makers.
4: Four of the six finalists in Bojangles' Best Biscuit Maker Competition in Charlotte are from North Carolina. Contestants had less than 7 minutes to make 47 biscuits, judged on speed, appearance, and quality. The finalists will compete for the company title now at Walt Disney World in Orlando this September. North Carolina's finalists are Leticia Garcia of Apex, Maria Timas of Conover, Eva Gonzalez of Marion, and Edith Chavez of Yadkinville. I'm John Champion.
3: Your WPTO forecast, today sunny, high 89, tonight mostly cloudy, low 70. Shadate Hargett Hill, WPTF News.
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12: Making your home great, live radio on a Saturday morning and afternoon. This is Making Your Home Great. We've got Lewis Sadler here from Sadler Construction. We're also going to get Brock Emmons in just a little bit from Triangle Radiant Barrier. Holly Bowers is coming up later on the show. We will have an interesting conversation about roofs. Or at least, if we don't have an interesting conversation about roofs, it'll be my fault. It will be my fault and my problem. Lewis, how are you?
13: I'm doing great, Dave. Thanks for having me in.
12: And if Lewis sounds at all familiar to anybody listening to WPTF, he used to do a show here on his own. And this is, just to help us date that, it was in the period of time you would come on just before this nut selling lawnmowers.
13: Yep. Broken or unbroken.
12: Yes.
13: Yes.
12: Oh, yes.
13: Yes.
12: I knew that guy.
13: Yeah. You sound very familiar. Are you related?
12: No, I was.

0: I was that guy, actually.
1: Okay.
0: So, Lewis, talk to me about what is your core concept? What do you specialize in?
2: So we're primarily a new home builder.
0: Okay.
2: We used to do some renovation. We got out of it for a while. We plan to get back into it,
0: yeah.
2: But a lot of that was just staff related for the time being as why we had to back out. But our goal, and I'll explain in detail what that is.
0: Yeah.
2: But our goal and our philosophy is when someone makes an investment as large as a new home,
0: mm-hmm.
2: that investment, we feel we have a responsibility to our client to make sure that that investment allows them to stay in their home for as long as they desire.
0: Mm-hmm.
2: We feel it's our responsibility to make sure that home is as safe as it can possibly be for them to live in it.
0: Okay.
2: And then we also feel it's our responsibility to make sure that other people that are part of that household's life, family members, friends, always have the opportunity to be able to come in and enjoy life with the owners of that home.
0: Yeah.
2: So that's the way we view what we do and our responsibility of that as far as builders. And in the way we achieve that is by using the concept of what is known as universal design. And we use that philosophy in all of the homes that we build.
0: What is universal design? Is it a brand new catchphrase?
2: No, universal design actually has been around for quite some time.
0: Okay.
2: It was originally, I guess the concept of it for the states, that is. In mm-hmm. Europe, they've been doing it for decades, much longer than I even know the history of it. But it was really brought to the states by a gentleman named, God, I've gone brain dead here on his name. I'll come back to it in a second.
0: You said it to me.
2: I know.
0: 15 minutes ago.
2: I know. And just as I tried to think about it, brain dead. But anyway, it was at School of Design at NC State.
0: Yes.
2: So they came up with the concept of universal design in how to help their architects, designers understand ways of designing product that would be more inclusive to all the citizens. And that's where it started as far as the states are concerned.
0: So this, it's a concept that goes through different industries, I'm guessing, this universal design, or is it only architecture and building, homes?
2: It's primarily for homes.
0: Okay.
2: So you'll hear a lot of people will use the term ADA compliant.
0: Oh, yeah.
2: Well,
0: yeah.
2: That's commercial, and that's by law. So a commercial building has to be ADA compliant. That's the American with Disabilities Act.
0: Right.
2: That doesn't apply to residential housing. It only applies to commercial. And for good reason. I mean, we stop and think about this. If you have a business and it's a commercial building, it's open to everybody.
0: Yes.
2: Thus, you have to design it for everyone to be able to access it.
0: Mm-hmm.
2: If it's your home, it's your home. You can design it any way you want. It's your choice as to whether or not you desire to make your home accessible to everyone or not.
0: Oh, yeah.
2: So that's where universal design comes in, as it is only applicable to residential housing.
0: And one of the things that you mentioned, ADA, the Americans with Disabilities Act.
2: Correct.
0: If we become, in some way or fashion, disabled, we still want to use our home. I don't feel like moving. And in fact, you didn't see me walk in here, but I got a cane, and I wobble. I'm telling you, I'll fall down faster than, you know what to do. And we've had to make some modifications in the home. Are you, in other words, setting these up even before you've met the homeowner, or even before there is a homeowner identified with a disability?
2: That's correct. Let me start off by saying the purpose there isn't, because a lot of people get hung up on this, the mm-hmm. purpose isn't just to design homes for somebody that has a disability.
0: Okay.
2: Certainly, the concept and the design and the way it is constructed, someone who has a disability is an immediate user.
0: Yeah.
2: They get the advantage right away.
0: Yes.
2: And as you're describing yourself, you and I are not what most would consider knocking on the gravedigger's door.
0: No, no, no. So I still buy green bananas.
2: Absolutely. Right.
0: Yes.
2: And I am dealing with right now plantar fasciitis.
0: Oh, yeah.
2: So anybody that knows that, it's a painful thing in your feet.
0: Mm-hmm.
2: And like with you, just having some mobility issue with the cane.
0: Yeah.
2: The home is also to keep you safe.
0: Yeah.
2: And to keep you from injuring yourself further,
0: mm-hmm.
2: if you have some sort of mobility issue.
0: Right.
2: So, yes, the home is designed in such a way that for you to walk through it, the average person,
0: mm-hmm.
2: even people that are in the construction industry, because we do tours of realtors all the time,
0: yeah.
2: you can't walk through the house and tell that it's any different than anybody else's house.
0: Okay.
2: I'll start to point things out to people, and they'll go, oh, well, now that you, you know, say that. Our homes are green. We're Energy Star certified builder.
0: Yeah.
2: So it's not on concrete slabs, et cetera, but the way we design them, for instance, one little thing, is from the garage to the house, there are no steps.
0: Oh, I like that.
2: And, yep. and now I'm looking at it from a mobility standpoint. My lovely wife always comes at it with another angle, which I never think of, which
0: yeah.
2: is great. And she's going, yeah, well, somebody that may, like you, your feet hurt, and walking up a step, you don't have to worry about, you know, your foot giving away, and then you fall and injure yourself more. She goes, but what about me toting groceries in the house?
0: Yeah.
2: What about our daughter coming home with the grandbabies? They don't have to take them out of the stroller now and take Amen. A chance of somebody dropping, falling, whatever. You know, stroll right into the home.
0: Yeah.
2: So these are some of the little concepts we do. And they hit and touch so many aspects of our life outside of somebody that has an immediate need.
0: Right. And you set it up at the beginning. This is not retrofitting a standard home. Because my home's got, I think it's 4 steps, garage to, you know, entryway. And I think it was just poorly designed. It's not the way I would want it. Because I will tell you at that third step, it's a difficult thing. You know, you're going through a doorway, you've run out of handrails, and, you know, it's hard. But you make it easy at the very beginning when people are in their 20s or 30s and are, you know, physically just fine. That's a terrific thing.
2: That's correct. And you brought up a great point, design. That's yeah. where it all starts.
0: Yeah.
2: We use a company called LifeStage Home Design.
0: Yeah.
2: Everything they do is universal design applied in their plans.
0: Right.
2: So whether it's our company that builds or someone else that's building a home, if you're thinking about building a home, you've got to start off with the right plan, and then any builder that knows how to build and read a blueprint can do it.
0: Yeah.
2: It's just we've been doing that solely for the last 25 years.
0: Are there entryways or steps at the entryway in the front of the house?
2: Sometimes there are, yeah. because aesthetically, some people just like steps at the front of the house.
0: Mm-hmm.
2: That's fine. Sometimes the topography is such, the grade,
0: yeah.
2: it's just almost impossible without adding a lot of additional costs with retaining walls and bringing dirt in and building stuff up.
0: Right.
2: So the goal is always to have minimum 1, which we automatically will have from the garage.
0: Right.
2: We try to have 2.
0: Yeah.
2: And so if it can be done in the front of the house where there are no steps, the homeowner is okay with that design, we try to create that. If not, then we do it in the rear of the house. So there are more than one. And the reason for that is, if trying to, again, look after our clients, say right. by chance there is a fire and a car catches on fire in the garage.
0: Yeah.
2: Well, if that's the only way to get out, the person nope. in a wheelchair or a walker that can't move and run very fast is in trouble.
0: Yes.
2: So we try to create 2 stepless entries going in and out of the home just to make sure that everybody has the ability to enter or escape if needed.
0: Very good. Okay, we're gonna continue with this. I'm sure that we're gonna wander away from the aspect of disability and just talk about these homes and what they look like, because you know you might say I'm never ever gonna need to have the garage at the same level as the house. Never ever gonna need that. Okay, let's sell you on the house otherwise. Lewis Sadler is here from Sadler Construction. 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
0: And our regular co-host, Brock Emmons of Triangle Radiant Barrier, is here, along with Lewis Sadler of Sadler Construction. How you doing, Brock?
4: I'm doing well, guys. How are you doing?
0: You were working today?
4: Well,
0: inspecting?
4: Every Saturday is a little bit of a work day. No, actually getting our fleet ready for the upcoming week. We've got a lot of auto repair stuff that we're handling this weekend, fixing trucks, trailers, brakes, you know, oil changes.
0: Okay, but you're not doing that.
4: I'm coordinating it, but
0: okay.
4: No, I'm not actually underneath the truck.
0: I mean,
4: goodness.
0: You know how to do it, but you moved on.
4: Yeah, luckily, yes.
0: Yeah, good for you. Lewis Sadler of Sadler Construction. It's called Universal Design. Is it Universal Design? Is there more to that?
2: No, it's just Universal Design, and so
0: right.
2: Backing up to the thing that I went brain dead on earlier.
0: Yeah.
2: So it's R.L. Mace. There's still a website, R.L. Mace Universal Design Institute. That was a program that was at the School of Design. He's the one that created that. My understanding is, though, that is not funded anymore. So it's not part of the School of Design's regular programming.
0: Right.
2: But there's still a lot of information there you can find out. As I said, the great thing or the interesting thing is that was actually at NC State School of Design. It's where all of this concept came about. As it relates to multi-use house, multi-generational, et cetera, here in the States. So it's good to know it came from your backyard.
0: So the what is a house that has been built this way, other than, say, perhaps, you know, the housing area is on the same level as the garage or vice versa? Well, other than that, what are the key differences?
2: Well, the key differences are, and I'm going to hit on some of this as it relates to your comments about your hives.
0: Yeah.
2: So the differences of what it cost, and I'll throw that out there because that's something that always, you know, first thing somebody wants to know when it comes to building.
0: Yeah.
2: It's about a 5% additional cost to do a home with universal design concepts as it is a regular home.
0: Okay.
2: Now, stop and do the math on that.
4: That's pretty marginal.
2: That's very marginal. When you're talking about your home, I tell people that for 5% of the value of their home, on a renovation aspect of a house, I could probably get you in the house without having to take a step, and I could probably get you in a bathroom.
0: Mm.
2: And that would equal about, in a renovation cost, that would equal about the 5% of the value of your home. The rest of your home, if you have mobility issues, is unavailable to you.
4: Mm-hmm.
0: Yeah.
2: So we do that on the front end through the design and through the construction concept to make sure that once you move into that home, that entire home is yours forever. Anywhere you want to go.
0: Right.
2: So this is not rocket science. So you know, I know you think, well, there must be a lot of tricks to this. Not really. So there is a design trick as it relates to having a crawl space and having a stepless entry to the garage.
0: Yeah, you'd have to dig that out?
2: Nope. What you have to do is, it's how the foundation is designed and created. So the foundation, away from where the house is, you have to elevate that up two blocks higher. Cinder blocks, your foundation.
0: Yeah.
2: That gives you something for that gravel to backfill up against.
4: Mm-hmm.
2: Now, Brett probably is familiar with some of these things as it relates to his work, and can identify with it, but in order to make sure that up on the floor of the house, you can do the concrete, what we do is all the bands on our house, all the way around the house. Now, when I say band, if you're not familiar with the construction concept, that's the outer piece of lumber on your floor system that your floor joists butt into.
0: Yeah.
2: That's what faces the outside. It has siding over it, but it's the closest part of your structure that is open to the elements.
0: Okay.
2: We do treat it all the way around the entire house because that is normally the first thing that rots on a house. So we do the treated band all the way around the house. And then where that garage is, we'll put a thick membrane, rubber membrane over top of that, again, still from the treated. Mm-hmm. And then we're able to then bring the gravel in and bring the concrete in so that the concrete, and we pour that concrete 1 inch higher than the 3/4 plywood so that when the hardwood is run, it is exact, matches up exactly. So then you put a ADA threshold, because they don't have that name anything other than that, but they actually make residential doors that have ADA thresholds. So it is basically a flat threshold. So you can walk right across it. There's nothing to catch your toe on. There's nothing to, I mean, you just run a stroller or, you know, anything you have, you can just roll it right into the house.
4: That's how it's done correctly.
0: Yeah.
4: That I can tell you without question. We live in crawl spaces, so of course we see the band boards and the rim joist and the type of wood and the lumber that these builders go with. That's over and beyond.
0: Yeah.
4: That's worth the 5%, as far as I'm concerned, just to make sure that there's treated band boards that are being installed. You have no idea how expensive it is. Once your band boards start rotting out and you have to do major construction to get that stuff replaced, 5% is nothing.
2: Right.
4: The upfront cost to make sure that you never have that problem is going to be less than fixing that problem once you have that problem.
0: Yeah.
4: So that's well done.
2: As I share with people, that 5% is the cheapest insurance you'll ever buy in your life.
4: Yeah.
2: So that's the start of it.
0: Yeah.
2: And that is really where the bulk of the cost comes in, because you're doing grading site work to get that gravel. That yard has to be as such for that garage to be the same level. And so, say your lot's relatively flat, we still then have to build up outside of the garage for the driveway coming out, et cetera. The minor costs are in the inside as it relates to new construction.
0: Yeah.
2: So, all of the hallways that we have in our homes are 4 foot wide.
0: Yay.
2: Industry standard is 3 foot.
4: Mm-hmm.
2: Yes, we do that for multiple reasons. Now, again, back to the difference between the way my wife and I view these things. I view it as in, okay, well, if somebody is in a power chair or wheelchair by chance, you can turn in a 4 foot wide hallway, go into a 3 foot door, and you're not having to touch your walls up every other day.
0: Yeah.
2: My wife looked at me and she goes, yeah, but what about moving furniture?
4: Right.
2: And I'm like, yeah, never thought about that. That does make it easier, doesn't it? So everything in her mind is about living easier and living safer in the home. So, yes, the hallways are 4 foot wide. All of the doors that you can enter into a space, even if it's a walk-in closet, they're all 3 foot wide.
0: Yeah.
2: Then you do, in multi-floor homes, we have 5 foot by 5 foot stacked closets.
0: Mm-hmm.
2: The way LifeStage Home Design, a company we use, designs those things, they are, there's an elevator company out of Wilmington called Port City Elevator. They have a great company.
0: Yeah.
2: They use all of their specs for their largest elevator residential that you can get. And they design it that way.
0: Yeah.
2: They design the floor so it's removable. It's on hanger. The wiring's already there for the elevator. You just call the elevator company up and they come pop it in.
0: Is that amazing?
4: It's the direction that I think the industry should move in across the board. I mean, I think everyone recently has been talking about aging in place. I think that's a really hot topic. And when you build the home specifically designed to age with you,
0: yeah,
4: you're never having to move out. You're not losing that investment. You don't have to sell because it's too much down the road. You built it for that, so you can stay in that. I think it's brilliant. I think it's a very good idea. I think that's a excellent way to go about building homes, and I hope people take more advantage of it. Compared to the houses that I see going up right now, these neighborhoods that are going up in 4 weeks, they've already got three houses built. You go in there and you look at the wood that they're using. It's just...
0: Yes.
4: It's going to bite you down the road. So if you have the opportunity to do this during construction, it is without question the best option to go with.
0: If I asked any home construction person to analyze this situation, when I sit, say, one little room in my house, I am looking at two pieces of wood that come together. What do you call it? The quarter round, three-quarter round.
4: You're talking and by the floor?
0: On the floor. It doesn't touch each other. They don't touch each other. They cut it just that short.
4: A little bit of a gap.
0: All right, time for news on WPTF.
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21: I'm Shadate Hargett-Hill. One man is dead and another is charged with murder after a Friday night stabbing in Southwest Raleigh. Police say 36-year-old Matthew Bullock died after he was found with multiple stab wounds on Crab Orchard Drive at apartments off Avent Ferry Road just after 9 p.m. Officers arrested 33-year-old David Hoyle and charged him with first-degree murder. Investigators say the two men were involved in an altercation before the stabbing, but their relationship remains unclear. After cyber attacks targeted water systems in several states, Raleigh water officials say local customers should feel confident their drinking water system is protected. Raleigh Water Assistant Director Ed Buckin tells WRAL.
22: But the key is they can't be exposed to public internet services of any kind like that. Ours are not vulnerable in the same way that some of these other ones were.
21: The Carolina Hurricanes' successful run to the Stanley Cup also provided a boost for downtown Raleigh businesses. A report shows a 5% increase in year-over-year visitors. I'm Shadate Hargett-Hill.
23: Your WPTF forecast, partly sunny with a high near 89. Overnight.

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9: With Brock Evans of Triangle Radiant Barrier. Brock, why would anybody miss part of today's show?
10: There's not a good reason. There's okay. Not a good reason. All right. Everyone should be listening right
9: That's
10: now.
9: That's what I thought. Lewis Sadler is here from Sadler Construction. It's been a good conversation so far. You wanted to get into the senior housing that gets built. Now, not everything that you do is going to be is designed for people who are seniors. You're not necessarily always building that. But the people who do pretend to build housing for seniors, they're doing it wrong?
11: Well, there's two things there. One, our homes are suitable for seniors, all of them.
9: Right.
11: So that's
9: right.
11: All we build. But it's not just seniors. And, yeah. And I'll get back to your second part or your second question earlier. Brock is younger than you and I are.
9: Yeah.
11: But let's take a family that's probably his family's age.
9: Yeah.
11: Now, he probably has a parent that may be the age of us or older.
9: Oh, yeah.
11: And now he's got kids, and the parents want to come visit.
9: Yes.
11: The grandson and granddaughter for Christmas.
9: Yes.
11: But he's got 7 steps in the front door getting in. He's got 6 steps coming from the garage.
9: Yeah.
11: And his knees or his father's knees are worse than yours and mine are.
9: Yeah.
11: You know, how's that going to work? So again, back to the concept of what is called visibility. So you want a home to be visitable by anybody. So a younger person now thinking about that home, they don't need to just view it as in, well, how mobile am I?
9: Yeah.
11: They also need to be thinking now, because we are, thank goodness, getting back to where homes stay in the family longer.
10: Mm-hmm.
11: People are looking at,
9: yeah,
11: it's not an investment, it's not a stock option like we did for a good 20 or 30 years. Yeah. Folks aren't moving every 4 and 5 years like they used to. So you have to view the home that you're going to buy as, how is this home going to affect the rest of my family to
10: right.
11: be able to come in and visit and still be a part of my family?
10: Mm-hmm.
11: So it is not just seniors. It's the big picture of your social community.
9: Yes.
11: And making sure that they can get in.
9: He said visitability.
11: Visitable homes.
9: It's visitable.
11: Yeah.
10: I mean,
9: that makes sense.
10: It does make sense. Anybody who has family that lives out of state that wants to come in town, and if they're in a wheelchair, if they're elderly, if you've got a lot of steps, as he's pointing, these are all very, very strong points. And it's not, as he pointed out, it's not just for the elderly community. It's for the 40 to 50-year-olds that are buying their last ever house and wanting to age in place long term, being able to grow there. So, again, I think it's a very, very smart investment.
11: And you never know when an accident's going to happen.
10: That's right.
11: So we have our own personal example. When we were younger, my youngest son and his older brother were out in the backyard playing on the trampoline.
9: Oh, yeah.
11: Have you ever seen kids on trampolines, especially boys?
10: Yep.
11: They love to bounce the other one and see how high they can go.
9: Mm-hmm. Yes.
11: Well, he was being nice enough to do that to his younger brother, probably unwillingly on the younger brother's part. But as he starts to project off there, he sees that his younger brother's heading to a tree.
10: Mm.
11: He reaches out and grabs his leg to pull him back.
9: Oh, no.
11: Almost compound fracture, one of the worst breaks ever.
9: Wow.
11: It pins all in his leg. Surgery.
10: Mm.
11: He's in a wheelchair for a good month. Couldn't walk. Those type of things happen in life.
10: Yep.
11: Now, what are you going to do? Imagine that somebody in your family, that happened to them, or they got in a car accident. Somebody ran inside of your car.
9: Yeah.
11: You're going through rehab. How are you getting in and out of your home? Mm-hmm. How are you getting into a bathroom?
10: Yep.
11: So, it's... For such a minimal additional cost, and for a home that looks as beautiful as anybody else's, I challenge you to go to our website, SadlerConstructionNC.com.
9: Yeah.
11: Take a look at our products. They look as nice as any home you'll see, and you won't notice any difference in them primarily.
9: Right.
11: But then they function for you for whatever life may throw your way, and they allow your home to be accessible by anybody that's part of your community, your family, et cetera, and more importantly, you that made that huge investment, as I said. You can live in there till you want. That home is never going to require you to spend a dime to renovate it to live in it. Now, you may not like the paint color, and you won't change some ceramic tile or something.
9: Right.
11: But you'll never have to remodel it to be able to get in and out of it. Your home will never come up to you and say you're no longer welcome.
9: Right.
11: So that's that concept. As it relates to senior housing, most of them do advertise active adult communities. I'm not going to blame those companies as much. It's just that the real estate community doesn't understand that 55-plus communities doesn't mean forever.
10: Right.
11: It's active adults. So, unfortunately, a lot of people go in and buy in those communities expecting to be able to make friends, live there forever, and the way they're designed, the way they're built is not suited for that. So they sometimes find themselves having to leave when they're not as mobile as they used to be.
9: Right.
11: Which is unfortunate, but that's the fact.
9: And you're not a fan of housing like that on a slab.
11: Well, a lot of those companies, which are national companies, the big guys, they build on slabs because it's less expensive. It's quicker and it's less expensive. If you ever seen the sites when they're getting ready to develop, they take all the trees out, it turns into a big parking lot, and they make everything flat and they tear it. So they can go in there and just pour slab.
9: Yeah.
11: The reason we don't care for it is because talk to anybody that's worked in retail, anybody that stood on concrete a lot, it's not good for your joints. Now, I'm not saying you're going to be standing in your house or sitting in your house the entirety of the day, but let's take the housewife. She may be 80 years old, and she's still cooking in the kitchen. She's taking care of her house. She's vacuuming. She's cleaning. She's standing on concrete all day. And the last thing you want to do is have a floor system that is going to create joint and back issues for somebody that is thinking they're going to be living in this house for the rest of their life, and the house actually is working against them.
9: And when they build on that, are they just putting on top of the slab, just putting the flooring?
11: Put flooring right on, carpet or hardwood right on top of it.
10: Mm-hmm.
9: Really?
11: So there's no cushion at all. A regular foundation with a wood floor has give.
9: It does.
11: So it'll move, and it doesn't attack your joints and your back the way concrete slabs do.
9: Okay.
10: Completely right. Yeah, it might creak on you a little bit, but he's right. It's got movement in it. It's a little bit better for your joints. And I think anyone who's listening who's ever had to stand on concrete for long periods of time, I'm a big fan of crawl spaces. It's just, for me, it's a better design for the home. You're able to put all your electrical, plumbing, and HVAC under the house, so it's easily accessible. If there's ever an issue, it doesn't flood your attic. And it is absolutely better on the joints. And I get to come in and seal it for you.
9: Yeah,
10: so I'm
9: exactly.
10: All for that.
9: I didn't anticipate that you would be against
10: crawl spaces. That would be counterintuitive.
9: It would be. Yeah, it would be a bad thing. But I can understand. We looked at several homes before we bought our first home. And the first one that we walked in, we couldn't figure out what was going wrong. But it was the snap together, you know, and it was several years ago, so it's probably an inferior product to everything on the market now. But we were walking as if we were wearing tap shoes.
10: Mm.
9: It just went click, click, click every time we walked. That's what it was, a snap together floor on top of a slab. Okay, I'm assuming you have... Because you've widened out the hallways, you made them 4 feet. That's generous. I'm assuming it looks more wide open, your homes.
11: They do.
9: Yeah.
11: So back to the design aspect.
9: Yeah.
11: A good designer is going to make sure that hallways are at a minimum.
9: Mm-hmm.
11: Because... hallways primarily are wasted floor space to a degree.
9: Mm-hmm. Right.
11: The days of the old homes that were built 20, 30 years ago, when you go up on the second floor and there's a hallway that runs from right at the top of the stairs all the way over the garage,
10: right.
11: that you could pretty much set some pins up and grab a bowling ball.
10: That's right.
11: What it felt like.
9: Yes.
11: Those days are gone for the most part. They're designed to where the stairs are more centrally located, and then you have just kind of like little funnels that feed off of. So that 4 foot wide hallway, it isn't as much wasted space or extra footage added to a house as would be in the past in old designs.
9: Right.
10: Now, when you're designing a home, what focus do you guys put on efficiency?
11: Well, we're Energy Star certified builder. So everything we do is green. All of our foundations are sealed. We use spray foam insulation for our foundations, and we use spray foam insulation for our roof decks.
10: Mm-hmm.
11: That's standard.
10: Mm-hmm.
11: If somebody wants to go spray foam in walls, that's obviously the cost differential there from fiberglass is pretty significant. But usually the younger families, they're okay with that, because if they're planning on staying at home long term, I can sit down and run the numbers with them and show them, you know, give them the how long it's going to take them to get that return.
10: Sure.
11: And then obviously just the comfort level of living in the home at that point with it that way. But
9: right.
11: those are our standards. So all of our homes meet Energy Star certification, so people get a reduced utility bill.
9: Do they look good? I mean, that's a dumb question, but that's my job. Do they look good?
11: We built a home that's in a community called Laurel Ridge in Pittsburgh.
9: Yeah.
11: It was $2.5 million, and it was in a parade of homes. We won the Gold Award, and we competed against homes that are non-universal design homes.
10: Nice.
11: And we beat them.
9: Of course you did. You beat them because the hallways are wider, and you know, you look, honestly, when you look at a home, you look at the floor space. If there's more floor visible from that, you know, that first entryway area, it just looks bigger. It looks good.
10: It does, and
9: it's
10: not
9: positive.
10: It's not just the halls. It's how much room do you have in the bathroom between the vanity and the tub? It's not just the doorway. You can get in there with a wheelchair, but now do you have enough mobility in the bathroom to turn around and get back out? It's the gap between the island and the kitchen and the main countertop. So what he's talking about is just expanding all of these areas. So almost to a naked eye, it almost looks normal till you get in there with a wheelchair and you're like, oh man, look how much, I've got an extra 6 inches on each side here than I'm used to. So it's just swelling everything just a little bit, give you a little bit more motion and movement in your high traffic areas.
11: Correct.
9: And to tell you the number's different. You know, it took me 15 minutes to do the math, but you said that the doorways you put in are 36 inches.
11: Correct.
9: They are 3 feet. the standard doorway, probably the one in, you know, the folks who are listening, go look at your doorway. Measure. It's probably 32.
11: The average door going in secondary bedrooms is 2'6".
9: No kidding. Mm-hmm.
11: The doors that go into laundry rooms will have to be 2'8" because it has to be that wide to get a washer and dryer through it. And that's the only reason. Otherwise, they'd probably have those at 2'6".
9: Yeah, they would.
11: And then
9: yeah.
11: You could go into some bathrooms. They're still doing doors that are 2-foot wide. Well, the average man today has to turn sideways to get through a 2-foot wide door. So, and as I said, the difference between a 2'6" or a 2'6", 2'8" door,
9: yeah.
11: For me to do a 3-foot door versus those,
9: yeah.
11: The difference in that is about $65.
10: Right.
9: Wow.
11: Ask me to come into a house or remodeler to come in the house and change your door from
9: yeah.
11: a 2'6" to a 3'0". You're probably starting at about $3,500 to $5,000 in cost, because what you have to imagine is when that door comes out
9: yeah.
11: and now the opening's wider, you've got gaps down there where the floor is.
9: Yeah.
11: So now you got a matte ceramic tile, or you have to redo all your hardwood to make it match up. It just is a domino effect to have to change it later.
10: And you said 5%, right?
11: Correct.
10: So $400,000 house, you're looking at $20,000. It could be $20,000 to redo your floors.
11: You couldn't remodel a bathroom to make it accessible for $20,000.
10: About half a bathroom
11: right.
10: in some of these.
9: Wow.
10: So that little upfront investment, which then gets wrapped into your mortgage,
11: correct.
10: I would assume.
11: That
10: so you're
11: great.
10: Making you're, tiny you're, little payments
11: you're
10: on
11: talking
10: this.
11: About an extra 50 cent a month.
10: Yeah, what a joke. It is that's absolutely the right call.
9: All right, so we've given you some advice about doorways and things. If... And the way you brought up that the average man can't fit through, you know, it has to go sideways.
11: I was referring to me, not anybody else.
9: You understand, I don't have a sideways. So I really got
11: it's the same, you're about like me, it's the same dimension either direction you go.
10: Well, I can't get through here, back to the car.
9: Dave, how big are you? 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
11: right.
9: or diameter, I don't know. 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
9: Making Your Home Great. Today with Lewis Sadler of Sadler Construction. Holly Bowers is coming up in the next hour. Brock Emmons of Triangle Radiant Barrier is here. I'm Dave Alexander, and we were joking about the you and I both hear words and then try to find what is the connotation of it. Like I drive by a sign in the Five Points area of Raleigh, and it says active adult club. This month, you know, this direction. You know what active adult club sounds like. It sounds like we're too old for pickleball. Okay, that's what it sounds like. And aging in place, Lewis, is another phrase that people say, but it has a connotation. What's the connotation? What does it sound like?
11: Well, it sounds like lack of mobility. It sounds like your life is over. It sounds like fun has been sucked out of you forever. As I was sharing joke about my wife, who graduated from state and has a degree in work, she said, whoever came up with that should be fired immediately. She goes, that's what you do with a block of cheese, not with a human being. She goes, the concept should be living in place.
9: Yes.
11: And living to its fullest in place, not aging in place. So, yeah, a lot of what has been put out there before, and we deal with this a lot, so much of that has that in your mind when you hear it, and you think, ugh. And then when we start telling people about the type of housing, we get a lot of feedback or a lot of pushback going, I'm not ready to be that old guy yet.
9: Yeah.
11: I'm going, it's not about getting old. It's about being prepared. It's about being inclusive for all of your family members and friends. That's what it's about.
10: So we do roughly 20 to 25 physical inspections a week, okay, with my inspectors. We go out and we inspect crawl spaces, attic spaces. So we deal with a lot of homeowners over a 12-month period.
9: Yes.
10: Get a lot of feedback. I can't tell you how many times a year. We go into a home and they say, well, we need to do the crawl space work because we have to sell it, or we're doing the new insulation because we have to sell. Oh, why are you selling? It's just mobility. You know, we're not able to get up and down the stairs anymore. The master bedroom's on the top floor. It's not on the bottom floor. The kitchen doesn't accommodate my wife, who's now in a wheelchair. It is very common that we talk to homeowners that are getting their house ready to sell so they can move into a place that's more appropriate for where they are in their life today.
9: Right.
10: Which is kind of the whole point in this topic, is do it up front so you don't lose that house. You don't have to sell that house.
9: Right. And if you're
11: exactly,
9: and honestly, selling a house, people think selling a house and moving, oh, we're going to do just fine, Martha. We're going to sell this house. We'll get some extra money. We'll buy another house. There's money that flies out the window.
10: Yeah.
9: I mean, if you're talking about someone who's no longer able to lift all the furniture and they don't have any college-age buddies, I'm just saying, you're not moving adults out of a house and spending a few hundred dollars.
11: Well, even outside the financial cost aspect of it. I mean, any of us, any in the listening audience, we all know how much fun is moving.
9: None.
10: Some of the worst arguments I've ever been in have been on moving day. Right. So, no.
11: Honey, by the way, I'm tired of moving this. You need to get rid of it. No. That's my favorite. This. I'm not kidding. You know, then, oh, man, here we go.
9: We have a storage building out back. And when we moved, I marked something store. Just put an S on the box. It is chock full. We have not the slightest idea what's out there.
11: Box, right.
9: We don't need it. Right. It's just out there.
11: That's about the only positive about moving. It does require that you purge a little bit.
10: A little spring cleaning.
11: Yeah.
9: You're going to rent a chipper shredder and one of those big storage things. You just put everything into the chipper shredder and just let it go.
11: Yeah, but it's not fun. So, yeah, the whole goal here, as we said, is to make sure that you can stay in that house for as long as you desire. You move if you want to. You don't move because the house requires you to.
10: You should see how people react when we explain to them. They want us to blow in insulation, re-insulate their attic, or spray foam their roof deck or something. And they're a little bit of hoarders, and they've got a lot of stuff up in the attic. And we explain, well, this stuff's got to come out.
11: It costs as much to haul the stuff out of the attic as it does to foam it.
10: Yeah, we're going to have to charge you to pull all this stuff out and put it back, so maybe do some spring cleaning so there's not as much stuff to go back up there. Just getting the stuff out of the attic is awful, let alone moving the entire house along with everything in the attic. You want to avoid that if you can.
9: Yeah, and they give you a really quality ladder. In all cases, they give you the best quality ladder you've ever seen.
10: That almost holds your body weight, but it flexes.
9: Almost, but nearly, holds your body weight.
10: That's right.
9: And it's got strong handrails. You can maintain 3 points easily up that ladder. I'm just saying. Don't move. But if you do move, call Lewis Sadler of Sadler Construction. Have him build you something that you'd never have to move out of. Yeah?
11: That's correct. And then from an investment standpoint, as we were saying, this home, you'll always be able to get whatever you paid for it and more back. Because think of it from this way when you're talking about moving. Say you have to move, your job requires you to move, whatever the case may be. You're doing it because you want to.
9: Yeah.
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0: News this hour at Town Hall. I'm Bob Agnew in Washington. New gun ban in Virginia may produce the opposite of its intended effect.
1: Virginia's assault weapons ban, which took effect July 1st, sparked a surge in firearm sales as gun owners rushed to beat the deadline. Background checks for long guns reportedly hit record levels in June, with some retailers reporting unprecedented demand from both longtime gun owners and first-time buyers. Gun rights advocates say the spike shows that firearm restrictions often increase interest in the very weapons lawmakers are trying to limit. Ken Lorman reporting.
0: It is not good news this week for consumers coming from U.S. oil producers.
3: ExxonMobil and Chevron warn that global supplies of diesel and other refined products will likely remain tight and lead to persistently high prices in the second half of the year as the Iran war continues to cause major energy disruptions. Both companies reported large jumps in second quarter refining profits on Friday as declining fuel stockpiles combined with curtailed exports from China and refinery outages in Russia led to higher margins.
0: That is Bill Alexander reporting. Ukrainian President Vladimir Zelensky pitching President Trump to try and help him get Elon Musk's help in providing Starlink satellite communications.
4: The push for expanded use of Starlink comes as Zelensky looks for alternate ways to mitigate the need for U.S. Patriot air defense systems to thwart the steady barrage of Russian missile and drone attacks on Ukrainian territory. The interceptors are in shorter supply as the U.S. and Israeli war against Iran continues to rage. Zelensky reportedly made the request directly to Mr. Trump in an Oval Office meeting this week during his whirlwind trip to Washington. He also told lawmakers later on Capitol Hill that he wanted Starlink to help with targeting inside Russia. John Scott reporting.
0: And you'll find

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2: I'm Shadate Hargett-Hill. Although cyber attacks targeted water systems in several states, Raleigh Water officials say our drinking water system is protected and that utility has spent years strengthening its cybersecurity and recently passed a federal stress test designed to simulate a real-world attack. Biscuits, anyone? John Champion has a delicious story on several top-notch biscuit makers.
3: Four of the six finalists in Bojangles' Best Biscuit Maker Competition in Charlotte are from North Carolina. Contestants had less than 7 minutes to make 47 biscuits judged on speed, appearance, and quality. The finalists will compete for the company title now at Walt Disney World in Orlando this September. North Carolina's finalists are Leticia Garcia of Apex, Maria Timas of Conover, Eva Gonzalez of Marion, and Edith Chavez of Yadkinville. I'm John Champion.
2: Your WPTO forecast, today sunny, high 89, tonight mostly cloudy, low 70. Shadate Hargett-Hill, WPTF News.
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17: 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We are live on the air till, another hour. Till 1 o'clock. I had to double check what time we end. It always comes up on me, and I don't know.
18: Same time every week.
17: Every week?
18: Almost, unless there's a football game.
17: Yeah, you know, here's the thing. We are in that curious area where basketball may interrupt. Or I say interrupt. People enjoy the show, the basketball show, you know, that thing on the radio. But at the same time, we might have to do a Friday night. If we do, we'll bring drinks.
18: It's never a good idea to try to compete with college sports. I think we're going to lose in most cases.
19: You know
18: there.
19: What? I love basketball.
18: Yeah,
19: well,
17: you do.
18: We'll just defer. We'll let them take
19: it.
18: We'll come back.
19: That's my favorite game.
17: Good. All right. Holly Bowers from Roofworks is going to talk about roofing. How was your week?
19: It was good.
17: Yeah?
19: Real good. This weather is crazy, though. It's like 70 out today.
18: It's supposed to snow on Friday and Saturday.
17: No.
18: Thursday, Friday, Saturday this next week is what the information I'm being given.
17: Yeah.
18: Now, who's shocked? Who's shocked that we have 70-degree weather 1 week and we might have standing snow on the ground the following? It's almost like we're in North Carolina or something.
17: I feel bad because I did not call my brothers, who all live

0: in New York State. I didn't call them on Christmas. I feel so badly.
1: Oh.
0: I'm going to call them as soon as it's 75. Oh. I'm just calling them.
2: They're under snow, I would
0: they
2: assume.
0: They are blanketed.
2: Oh.
0: It's unbelievable what they're getting. You know, in some communities, 4 foot of snow in a day. Now, that's not physically normal.
2: That's insane. I mean, yep. We're going to get snow here, but it'll be gone in 24 to 48 hours in most cases.
0: Don't buy a shovel, kids.
2: Right.
0: Don't bother.
2: It'll be gone tomorrow. You'll be all right.
0: So, Holly, this is not a... it was not especially an active hurricane season for us.
3: No, definitely not.
0: I haven't gotten even a decent thunderstorm at my house. Are people still discovering that they've got leaks and damage to the roof?
3: Yeah, I mean, stuff's popping up. It's a lot of people are thinking forward as far as getting roof replaced and things like that, maintenance plans and roof inspections, gutter and roof cleaning. So there's still a lot that needs to be done.
0: Now, talk to me about this plan. If I was on your list to come by, now my home is now 4 years old, maybe five. I don't know. I don't do math well. You would come out how frequently? Not you, but some of the folks you work with.
3: I mean, it really just depends. If you don't have any trees around, you don't get debris in the gutters and the roof. Once a year is fine. But if you're a house inside the Beltline around here, or you got oak trees everywhere, pine trees everywhere, definitely, dependent upon how many times you need that cleaning service done will be how many times we need to come on site.
0: Now, when you say the cleaning service, is it true that your regular maintenance and inspection plan goes along with the gutter cleaning?
3: Yeah, we'll come out and get all the debris off the roof. We'll clean the gutters. We'll inspect the roof. And if we find anything, we'll let you know. That's just generally it's good to have eyes on the roof at all, especially with this weather. Like Brock said, it's 70 one day and then snowing the next.
0: Yep.
3: You always got to expect the unexpected.
2: I think we're going to have a very unusual February. The last few years, this has only happened once, I think, in the last 9 years that I've been here. But we had one of the winters that we were here, same thing. We had 70 degree weather, mid-January.
0: Yep.
2: However, that was also one of the coldest Februaries that we had dealt with since I had been here. Yep. So I'm a little hesitant to say, hopefully we've got a relaxed winter here. If we're going to get potential snow next week, and based on what's going on up north, just bundle up. I think February's going to be pretty chilly.
0: Yeah.
2: And we're going to lose all the rest of the leaves on the trees.
0: Yeah.
2: I got up on my garage last week with the leaf blower, some leaves off the roof. And it hasn't rained at my house, with the exception of last night. It had not rained at my house in a week. And I was blowing dry leaves right off the top of the roof, wet marks. Every leaf I blew off the roof was dry as paper on the top.
0: Yeah.
2: But once I blew it off, you could see these little wet marks below every single leaf. What if I had left those long term? Does that break it down?
3: It does. I mean, it traps moisture. That's exactly what that is. So that's why you want to get that stuff off the roof.
2: Looked dry from the ground. I didn't know until I got up there and started blowing it all off. I was like, why is this all wet? Oh, that's why.
3: It's got no way to dry out.
2: Got it.
3: No
0: well-established,
3: airflow.
0: Yeah, well-established communities have these tremendously tall pine trees.
2: Beautiful.
0: Oh, it's wonderful. These are people who never have to buy pine straw.
2: Right.
0: It just comes down for free.
2: What do you use for your mulch?
3: Or
2: pine straw.
3: Have natural landscaping too, because it's impossible to keep it up.
0: Right. You can't, well, there's so much shade, you can't grow grass. You're just giving up. But tell me, is there an especially large difficulty or a problem that we should worry about with pine straw?
3: Yeah, I mean, the sap breaks the asphalt down. So with pine needles, it's even worse. So that's even more reason why to keep up with it. But as Brock said, I mean, anytime you're trapping moisture and the roof can't breathe, it's causing deterioration underneath the shingle and the sheet and plywood. I mean, there's so much unnecessary damage. So just keep up with it.
2: People need to understand that, and she has said it on the show 1,000 times before, it is a roofing system. Okay, it's not just the shingles. It's not just the felt. It's a system.
0: Yeah.
2: Right. So I did an inspection in a home this week. A very unusual thing to find in an attic is moisture, unless there is an active water leak of some kind. If you're injecting moisture into the attic, clearly we've got a problem here. However, if there's not a roof leak, running into moisture in the attic is a very, very, very unusual problem because it's too hot. You know, certain times of the year when the attic's 130 degrees, there's no moisture in the air. So you having a moisture issue in the attic would be very peculiar.
0: Yeah.
2: So we did an inspection for a homeowner this week. I went out there, took a look at it. She had her HVAC up in the attic. The ductwork in the attic was actively sweating when I was up there, which is very unusual.
0: Yeah.
2: And I told her, look, there's a chance you have a clogged P-trap. You might want to reach out to your HVAC company, make sure there's not another variable. She called me a few days later. Now, I noticed while I was there, someone had cut in a ridge vent, but you could see felt.
3: Okay.
2: So somebody cut it in, never actually put a ridge vent in.
3: It's really not breathing.
2: There's no ventilation. She had no fresh air intake, no soffits, because there is no fascia. These are the roofs that come straight down. Then you got the gutter mounted right to the side of the soffits. There's no soffits. It's mounted right to the side of the fascia, which is right up against the side of the house. So she had no intake airflow. She had no outtake airflow. She had two gable vents. And I had to explain to her that's only effective if it's windy. You know, if it's windy outside, that causes a wind tunnel through there. But if there's no wind, that's not ventilation. So I had to explain to her, you need to call your roofer. Whoever came out and put in your roof, they cut in a ridge vent, but then they covered it up with felt and shingles. It's a system. It's not just the shingles. It has to ventilate your attic space, which can help to prevent lots of other potential problems.
0: Yes.
2: That's why it's pretty critical to bring somebody out who actually knows what they're doing. Not just the roof, but the ventilation.
3: And if there's no intake coming in from the eave, then it's that ridge vent system isn't going to work anyway.
2: That's right.
3: You see a lot of those short overhangs, and they do have products out called edge vent that you can put on the roof that really plays the part of not being able to have soffits.
2: Talk to me about that.
3: So in her case, because her eaves aren't big enough for soffit vents, you can put the edge vent on the roof right past the starter shingle, and that's actually your intake, and it comes out the ridge.
2: So, ooh, I don't know about this. She probably doesn't have that,
3: which in turn it's still not going to work effectively. So I would really recommend her getting the edge vent put in. Because that's where she's going to have that airflow coming in.
2: Well, the good news, I did leave her y'all's number.
0: Yeah.
2: So if she strikes out with her roofer, hopefully she'll reach out and I'll try to direct her to you guys. Because I'll be perfectly honest, I didn't know that existed.
3: Yeah, it does.
2: How new is this product?
3: It's been around for several years. So we had a big neighborhood that had the same problem. They didn't have the capability to put soffits in, so we had to put the edge vent in on all the townhomes. So that's, it's very important. If you're going to do the ridge vent system, it's got to be air coming in through the eaves, through the soffits, and coming out through the ridge.
0: All right. For people who don't know what eaves, soffits, and ridge vents are, we'll go through that. But, like me, let's put it this way. I forget everything you told me and taught me. Every week we come right back at it. But am I to understand, she not only did the little bump, the roof on a roof, that long thing that looks like a mini roof on top of a roof, was cut in, but there's absolutely no airflow.
3: If they covered it, the air's not able to come out. So it's still not working.
0: And she also needs to have air from the edge of the roof, lower part of the roof.
2: Intake and outtake.
0: Intake and outtake.
2: They might not have cut it in. It might have had a ridge vent on there. And when they replace the roof, instead of putting another ridge vent on, they just put felt and ridge cap on top of it. They just didn't bother to put another one in. I would find it a little strange they'd cut it in and then cover it up. So most likely it had one.
0: Yeah.
2: And when they re-roofed the house, they just covered up the old hole without installing a new one. But it's causing her a bunch of issues. It's not just the moisture it's causing. That's going to prematurely break down her shingles. It's getting too hot.
0: And you know why they covered it up? Because it was an add-on. Listen, we can put this ridge vent thing on, but it's going to cost you $500.
2: Right. Yeah.
0: And they didn't do it. All right. Holly Bowers of Roofworks is here. We're talking roofing. Brock Emmons of Triangle Radiant Barrier also here. 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
0: Talking with Holly Bowers from RoofWorks and Brock Emmons of Triangle Radiant Barrier, who was sitting here discussing this issue with somebody's roof system, and he's pricing it out. He didn't put any numbers down, but he's like, all right, are we going to replace this? Are you going to do the other? Not that that's the way you work.
2: Well, she showed me photos of how one of those intakes is installed, and I'll be the first to admit, I love doing this show because I get to learn stuff every once in a while. I'm still learning. I've been doing this a long time. I'm still learning. However, what she just showed me is very interesting because there's a lot of COD-style homes that don't have soffits. So if you don't have any fresh air intake, your attic's going to be very hot. Your house is not going to be energy efficient. You can cause moisture issues in the attic. I can go down the list of all the issues that COD-style roofs can actually cause damage to a home. They're just not efficient.
0: Right.
2: However, that is brilliant.
3: Yeah,
2: the photo she just showed me actually adds fresh air intake to a COD-style attic, and I've never seen that before. So I am intrigued, and the fact that they can do this, now I can feel really... Because when I run into these customers, I tell them, I'm sorry, this is how your house is designed. The only option we have, we got to air seal the attic floor, we need to cover up a section of the ridge vent, we need to install a solar-powered fan to increase the outtake.
0: Yeah.
2: I didn't know this was an option. So now that I know this, I'm very eager to get to send some of these customers to RoofWorks and see if they can correct this problem for them.
0: And it was funny, you mentioned, you know, it's one of those, while we're at it, things, and people accuse construction people of this all the time, but you can't just add those fans to to blow air out of hot air out of your attic, because that air's got to come from somewhere.
2: Right.
0: It will come from your living space, which, by the way, you're spending money to treat warm or cool.
2: Yeah, if you have soffit vents and we put in a powered fan, when that fan is running, it's drawing the air from the soffit vents. Now, the air outside is substantially cooler than the air in the attic.
0: Yes.
2: So when that fan is running, it's pulling cooler air in through the soffit vents at an upward angle and then taking the heat out of the attic.
0: Yeah.
2: If there are no soffit vents, it's going to be drawing all of that air from the attic. And if you don't have your can light sealed, your ceiling fan sealed, your electrical conduits, your plumbing, anywhere there's a hole in the drywall, it's pulling the airflow from the house into the attic. So it's counterproductive. If anything, it's going to cause more of an energy issue. So having soffit vents installed is imperative for outtake ventilation.
3: Yeah, and it always boggled me that when you build a house, you don't build the eaves wide enough to put soffit vent on, because it seems like it's just such an easy fix to do on the front end to eliminate some stuff on the back end. But regardless of the fact, if you do have a house that does have that situation, there is a solution for it, which is the best case scenario.
2: Very happy to hear that, actually.
0: My neighbor dropped something off for me. He's an early adopter of everything. I mean, he's, you know, I think Amazon visits my house a lot, but his house, they're on a first name basis, delivery guy. But he's an early adopter, and he has since replaced his weather system. I mean, temperature and humidity.
2: Mm-hmm.
0: He gave it to me. I've got like four. I can monitor four places. Do you suggest I put it in my attic for temperature and humidity, and then in the crawl space?
2: These are sensors that I assume you downloaded an app and you're able to view off unit?
0: I've got a base unit. The base unit is one of the the items that records the temperature and humidity.
2: So those, and the base unit, what, you keep in the kitchen, I guess? So those, yes, I recommend having one in the crawl space. I do recommend having one in the attic space.
0: Yes.
2: Your prototypical well-ventilated attic in North Carolina that doesn't see direct sunlight, you know, 14 hours a day. About 125 on a 95-degree day is about the average with a good ventilated attic. So if you put a sensor up there and you realize on hot summer days it's getting up to 140, 145, there's a problem.
0: Yeah.
2: At least you're aware of the problem before it irreparably causes damage to your shingles and other potential issues. Same with the crawl. If you know about moisture and humidity problems before they cause you damage, it's way cheaper than having us come in and remediate the mold. So I recommend crawl space and attic.
0: Yeah.
2: And if you have a third one, toss it out in the garage.
0: Yes.
2: You don't normally need the sensors in the living space. It's conditioned. It's pressurized. You don't have mold growing everywhere. So crawl space, attic space, potentially the garage.
0: Very good. I'm just so happy because, you know, and now I can monitor. I put one in the garage just in case my garage catches fire. You know, if it reads 134 or 240 Fahrenheit.
3: You gotta get out of the house.
0: Yeah, I gotta get out of the house.
2: Something's wrong.
0: Something is wrong. All right, Holly Bowers from Roofworks. Let's talk about the circumstances which would allow somebody to do this thing, to cover up the ridge vent.
3: Yeah, you know, I was just sitting here as we were talking about this crazy North Carolina weather.
0: Yeah.
3: That's plays a big part too, because you got 70 degrees one day where in the wintertime you're running your AC unit and then turning around 4 days later and you got your heat running back and forth. So that's even more reason why to make sure everything is vented properly, because I mean, I'm assuming from Brock's perspective that when you've got hot and cold, hot and cold, hot and cold, hot and cold. I mean, it's going to, what does that do for mold and things like that in the house, Brock? What have you run into with that? Because your systems are, they're just wonky constantly.
2: Top floor to bottom floor is different, I've found. you know, a lot of homeowners, and we've talked on the show before, or the big complaints are we can't keep the bottom floor warm. And I have to explain to them it's because all the heat in the house is rising. That's why the top floor is warm, the bottom floor is cold. Well, you know, what kind of impacts can we... When you have a large temperature discrepancy in the house, when you've got really cold air downstairs and really warm air upstairs, okay, cold air and warm air mix, you start building condensation. So if you have extreme temperatures from day to day, if the house is not efficient, if one floor is way hotter than the other floor, there's a lot of variables that can cause moisture damage on the inside of homes. Okay, same with bathrooms. You know, you a lot of homeowners now are talking about they're getting mold growing on the ceiling of the bathroom.
0: Yeah.
2: Well, ventilation, again, it's airflow movement. So you need to replace the fan and put a much larger fan. Well, we have a fan. It's over the toilet. Well, the toilet's not producing the moisture. You need the fan over the shower, because when you're taking a blazing hot shower, you get all that moisture in the air. That's what we're trying to pull out. So, yes, you can run into major issues inside the home with temperature variances, not good ventilation. That's kind of the point.
0: I know why they put it over the toilet.
2: Well, and I know why they put it over the toilet, but it's not the best location for
3: it. Which that goes into all those penetrations coming through the roof, because most of those pipes and box vents you're seeing up there, that's what that's there for. It is to get all that stuff out of the out of those rooms, and that's why you got to make sure all that's flashed properly and you don't have any issues with pipe boots breaking down or your box vents. You know, those are causing leaks too.
2: And we find those damaged in the attic constantly. The fan has a flex hose, almost like an accordion, that comes off the top of it, and then it runs up and it connects to the roof, so it's pushing it out the roof, right?
0: Yeah.
2: And then you get into the attic, and there's a six-inch hole right in the middle of that pipe. So when you're running that fan, you're dumping all that moisture in the attic.
3: That's right.
0: Right.
2: Now you've got a mold. Now, we were talking about you don't run into moisture issues in an attic. Well, now you're injecting moisture into your attic space, and most homeowners don't even know it. We go up there and we take a photo. We're like, we just thought you should know. You've got a bunch of mold right here, but this is why. And they're like, oh, we had that installed 3 years ago. It's like, well, you might want to reach out and have them come back out.
3: Yeah, all right, connect it to a vent and have that air come out of the roof.
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11: I'm Shadate Hargett Hill. One man is dead and another is charged with murder after a Friday night stabbing in Southwest Raleigh. Police say 36-year-old Matthew Bullock died after he was found with multiple stab wounds on Crab Orchard Drive at apartments off Avent Ferry Road just after 9 p.m. Officers arrested 33-year-old David Hoyle and charged him with first-degree murder. Investigators say the two men were involved in an altercation before the stabbing, but their relationship remains unclear. After cyber attacks targeted water systems in several states, Raleigh water officials say local customers should feel confident their drinking water system is protected. Raleigh Water Assistant Director Ed Buckin tells WRAL.
12: But the key is they can't be exposed to public internet services of any kind like that. Ours are not vulnerable in the same way that some of these other ones were.
11: The Carolina Hurricanes' successful run to the Stanley Cup also provided a boost for downtown Raleigh businesses. A report shows a 5% increase in year-over-year visitors. I'm Shadate Hargett Hill.
13: Your WPTF forecast, partly sunny with a high near 89.

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12: And just like Roofworks, Making Your Home Great has a no-knock policy. We are not, we tried it in the early days. It just didn't work out. The numbers weren't there. We don't go to your house. Hi, would you like to listen to the radio and then have them turn it on? But we could. Holly, you guys don't knock, right?
13: No, we don't.
12: Your marketing is here, and it's person to person.
13: Yeah, I mean, we just respect people's privacy, and we're not out to do anything malicious. We're here to help everyone and do a good job and just be honest about it. And that's just not our game.
12: And you come upon some instances, this is very big these days, of fraud.
13: Yeah. I mean, we just talked about it, two shows ago last show? Yeah. I mean, it's because we know. We've been doing this a long time. We've seen it all, really. We were laughing about it yesterday, just talking about the story. So,
12: well give me one. Just give me one. We don't have to key on it.
13: There's so many of them, but it's just, I mean, it is the way it is. There's bad people in the world. There's good people in the world. And we never wanted our business model to be going out here doing bad things to harm people. That was never what we did this for. We did it to be here to help, make sure everybody's protected. We wanted something long-term so that if you do have an issue with a warranty that from something we did, you know where to find us. We're not going anywhere. We're not trying to make millions and millions quick and then flip and close doors and reopen another company. That's just not what we are.
12: Yeah, I just was going to announce that, in fact, I have renamed me as David Alexander LLC. I used to be Dave Alexander, but then, you know, people gave me trouble, and they kept returning things, and now I'm David Alexander, LLC. It keeps me out of trouble.
13: Yeah, no, I mean,
12: some construction business does that.
13: Yeah.
12: And do that.
13: They do, and that's, like I said, we don't mock anyone. We just know what we did this for, and we did this to do the right thing for people and give them a safe place to land and someone to call that they could trust to know that we're going to have your back.
12: Okay. Tell me a story about a roof or a project that's recently been completed.
13: Yeah, we're working on a really cool one right now. We're doing a full slate replacement, and it's just beautiful. All copper, everything that you could want and love so much. So we actually just went down on the job site to go check it out, and it's absolutely beautiful.
12: Now, slate, is it available now?
13: Oh, yeah.
12: You can get slate.
13: You can get slate.
12: But your company is going to take off the slate tiles. And, do you number them, or you just put them in,
13: it just depends.
12: Carefully put them somewhere.
13: If you're doing a relay, then yes. If the slate is reusable and you're just, redoing the underlayment system and all the flashing work and details and you're going to reuse it, we can certainly do that.
12: Yeah.
13: In this case, we're putting brand new slate on.
12: Wow.
13: And doing a complete renovation on it.
12: Wow.
13: But yeah, it's going to be beautiful.
12: No, and it's an existing home.
13: It is. It's an older home in a really well-established neighborhood. And just that, one of those projects that we love and always admire to do so much.
12: And what is the advantage of slate?
13: Well, it's, 100-plus year roof system. So it's definitely built to last.
12: Stone doesn't wear out, does it, really?
13: No, not anywhere as close to as fast as asphalt in some of these other products.
12: Well, and whoever's...
13: I know it's expensive. You're going to pay money on the front end, but long term, you're going to get it on the back end.
12: And they're matching it with copper.
13: Yeah, copper, all copper accents and valleys and flashings. It's beautiful. Absolutely beautiful.
12: And
13: our team's doing a great job.
12: The copper will turn to the color of a penny, an older penny. It will get the patina.
13: It will. That's the coolest part about it.
12: Yes. You think about that. The Statue of Liberty, is that patina. It's copper. And
13: look
12: the
13: how
12: idea,
13: long it's last.
12: Yes.
13: That should go to show you right there.
12: Right. The thing has been there forever. There's really no roof system you folks won't do.
13: No, I mean, it's really, we're here to open up options for everyone. I mean, if you want this versus that, we can do it. And that's what's so special about our team is we've got so many different people that are versed in these different roof systems. Right. And, we're not going to pigeonhole you to shingles. If you want synthetic or cedar or tile or slate or, all these other variables, metal, we can do all of these different things. Sometimes we have a combination where we've got a little bit of each. We might have a shingle roof with some metal accents, water tables, porches, or synthetic. I mean, we just got done doing a beautiful synthetic job, so.
12: Wow.
13: Cedar, we do it all. That's what is really unique and really cool.
12: I would like a roof made of the same material they use on football helmets. It used to be hardened neoprene rubber, but they've moved into other things. But I mean, I want a long-lasting roof.
13: Yeah, and that's really what matters. It's a massive investment. So if you're going to put this much money into it, you do want something that's built to last. And you want a company there that's going to back you up and stand behind it and make sure everything's under warranty and that's a peace of mind. That's assurance that you're not just throwing your money out there and risking.
12: Yes. Yes.
13: Risking losing it or having to redo and replace. You don't want any of those problems.
12: Well, if you take out a home equity loan and the loan survives longer than the roof, you've lost the game of life. You just have.
13: Yeah.
12: You're still paying on the old roof.
13: Well, and that's, I mean, we're all we all own a home, so we all own homes there. We definitely understand how important your assets are. We're here to protect those. We protect our own. We want to protect yours. It's a big investment. We've got families. We got everything else in the world to pay for. Mortgages. The last thing we want you to do is throw your money away on a major improvement like that, and it's you don't get what you pay for.
12: Exactly. Okay, so one company you like is CertainTeed. Because why?
13: Yeah, I mean, so they're number one, they're local. Why not put back into your local economy? That's number one, most important. But secondly, CertainTeed's just a great product.
12: Yeah.
13: They've got great warranties. They've stood behind us and stood the test of time. I mean, that's why wouldn't we back them?
12: And if we have RoofWorks put in a CertainTeed roof, let's figure a top-of-the-line roof, how long can I reliably expect it to survive?
13: Well, it depends on what product you're putting on.
12: Okay.
13: So that comes down first and foremost. And there's other variables, too, as far as what's going to make the roof last long. Ventilation, number one, that we just talked about. If your ventilation system isn't installed properly, regardless of what they're saying the age of that product is, that roof's still going to break down faster.
12: Yes.
13: If you're not cleaning debris off the roof and it's sitting there breaking the asphalt down, it's going to cause problems.
12: Yes.
13: The sun, that plays a big variable in it. If you've got a lot of sun exposure or you don't have sun exposure, that could break shingles down. So there's a lot of things that go into play. The warranties are there to protect you if something goes wrong, because everybody understands that there are things, and that's why we give those extended warranties, workmanship, manufacturer's warranties on the products. In case there is a problem, you know who to call.
12: I've seen some roofs with stains, and it comes obviously from up on the roof, and then it drains down. So clearly it's something that's being pulled by gravity, water or LG. Rust or whatever. What do you think I'm seeing there?
13: Yeah, that's LG. And that's the sun exposure plays a big part in that. If you've got part of your roof that doesn't get any sun, you're going to be much more prone to having LG build up because it's moisture and it's not drying out. Versus you got the whole roof that's completely exposed in the sun, you probably won't see much LG at all, but you can certainly clean that. There's the products are covered under, for a certain duration of the year. Maybe it's the first 10 years you've got that LG resistant coverage. But as they keep making these shingles and technology keeps getting better, they're finding these scientific formulas that are going to help prevent some of this stuff. But obviously, it's all still a work in progress. There's still things that are going to pop up.
12: Right.
13: But as they're able to say, okay, well, if we add more copper or more zinc in the shingles, it's going to last longer and prevent things like that from happening.
12: That's what they're doing. They're putting some extra chemical that's anti-fungus.
13: Yeah, I mean, as the shingles are constantly improving. So that's the cool thing about it, is just staying in front of what's going on, what's coming through the pipeline, what these manufacturers are doing about some of these issues that are popping up. And you can, clean the roofs. That's important.
12: Is that something that you do?
13: Oh, yeah. We go out and clean roofs all the time. Now, in certain situations, we don't recommend it. If the roof is really old and we get a power washer up there, it's going to break the... at that point, we don't want to cause any more problems and any more harm. And we're very honest to people about, hey, a lot of times when you do clean LG, it does tend to come back, and it comes back worse than it was. So it is going to become something that you're going to have to continue to keep up with.
12: Right.
13: So just know that ahead of time. But yeah, there's definitely solutions for it.
12: Brock mentioned before he left that he was up on his garage blowing off leaves and debris. And I was going to emphasize then that he was up on the garage. I assume he aimed the blower
13: downwards.
12: Down.
13: Yeah.
12: Talk me out of aiming my blower up.
13: Yeah, I mean, if you aim the blower upwards, you're going to break the seals on the shingles, and you definitely don't want to do that because that's going to cause leaks. So if you are up there doing anything, make sure that you got the blower facing down towards the eaves and not facing up towards the ridge.
12: And I think at one point I suggested another business idea, that we get some sort of crane that would hold a blower. Just a portable crane. It just goes up. Woo, don't have to put anybody on the roof.
13: No, and that's honestly, if you have a home that you have constant debris in your valleys, you've got trees everywhere. I mean, you're a great candidate for metal valleys. Because putting metal valleys in not only look good, but they're there to serve the purpose that if it rains, it's washing all that debris away, so it's not just sitting there on the shingle. So that's where, take into account, if you do have a home, you're looking at a replacement coming through the pipeline, and it's constant leaves, constant debris, talk about metal valleys. Ask our team. We'll give you guys the best advice. It is an investment, but think about it. If you put the metal valleys in on the front end, you're not having to have someone out there 3-4 times a year, because the metal valleys are going to take care of all that.
12: All right. Very good. Holly Bowers from Roofworks. 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
12: With Holly Bowers, the highly scrupulous member from Roofworks, You're like an executive vice president, aren't you?
0: Yeah, I guess that's what you call me.
12: That's exactly. She doesn't care.
0: Hey, we're just growing so much, so that's. I mean, it's awesome. What really does it for me is to see other people that came in after me that have moved up in leadership and everyone being successful, because that's what it's about. I'm not big on titles, but I'm big on the growth and how far we've come and how many of us it's taken to get to this point, because it's really all of us.
12: It's not like a car dealership where the guys stand around saying, hey, you want to be the service manager now? Or do you want to be the, because I got to bring this guy some numbers. And it's got to be approved by my manager. Do you want to be the manager today? Yeah.
0: Well, you're always going to have that level of hierarchy because you have to. I mean, it's there for boundaries and to protect you. But, I mean, as a whole, collectively, we never could have done this without all of us. It takes all of us. That's what's so awesome about our team is we're bought in. All of us are.
12: I refer to you as highly scrupulous. There are unscrupulous people in the business. What makes them, how can we tell?
0: You know, that's the hard part. It is hard to tell. I mean, you really just don't know. I think the biggest thing for us is that's so concerning is these younger people coming into the industry. It's very hard. You've got companies out there that are trying to make millions very quickly, and they're pretty much doing any and everything they can do to make $1 million, make 10, 20, 30, 40 million dollars. It's not realistic. I mean, what you're out there doing, as we've been doing this for a very long time, you're not doing the right thing if you're making money that quickly because something's up.
12: Well, you know, got to be the hardest part of the job is bringing people in, making sure they're competent.
0: Yeah.
12: And putting them on the job site.
0: And just making sure that they're not out there doing bad things. I mean, it's we've brought in quite a few people coming from the other side, and they're like, wow, what a different culture.
12: Right.
0: That's crazy. They didn't know any better, though. I mean, they were seeing things from a different perspective, and now it's like, okay, this is the right thing. This is the way to go. And that's what our biggest concern is, just especially, like I said, the younger people, just be careful, because make sure that you're signing up with a good company that's got your best interest at heart. They're not out there pushing numbers and 1099ing you and doing things at the expense for their own pockets. They're actually doing it because they care about you and your future and your families and your stability.
12: Yeah.
0: That's a big, big, big thing.
12: And now you mentioned that I laughed because it's the last time you mentioned it was the first time I'd ever heard the phrase 1099ing you.
0: Yeah, I mean,
12: what is that?
0: Here's the thing. If we had a company, as we called employees, that we are 1099ing, that takes all of the liability off of the ownership.
12: Mm-hmm.
0: So what can they do? Wash their hands. If someone does something bad, they were 1099. That's on them. That's not on me.
12: That means you're a contractor, not an employee.
0: Yeah. If the owner's sitting here telling them to do something that's bad and they're out here doing it and they get caught, but then they get to walk scot-free when they were the leaders pushing this agenda, that's not fair.
12: Yeah.
0: It's not. So just like I said, be careful who you're signing up with, because it's hard to have stability as a 1099 worker, too. That's the big thing. They're not paying health insurance. They're not responsible for anything for you and your family. Nothing. And that's tough. Is that what you want? Or is that what you not want?
12: I can sniff out a high-pressure person within a minute. Maybe less. Because I've had people knock on my door and ask about things. I actually had a conversation with a guy. I forgot to mention it to Brock, but I received an email from a contractor that does the sort of thing that Brock does. And I talked to him for a while, and it turns out he's in South Carolina, so I'm certainly not going to hire him. I got Brock right here, you know. But I quizzed him about the thing. If we encapsulate this crawl space, is that going to solve my moisture problem? He says, well, no, very often we have to put a dehumidifier in. So he was answering the questions correctly. And I wouldn't have known even the questions to ask. if I ask you or a prospective roofer to tell me what's a good roof system, and they just talk about three-tab shingles or architectural shingles and don't talk about the whole thing.
0: Yeah, it's a whole system. It's a whole system. It's a system that works for your house and your situation. So every one is different. There is no one house that's exactly the same.
12: And in some cases, you need, what is it called, the trim? What is it called?
0: The drip edge.
12: Drip edge. Yeah. Sometimes you need this. I've forgotten more about construction than Brock ever's going to know.
0: I know. And I think the important thing is, you know, first do your homework on the company itself.
12: Yes.
0: That's very important. When you get guys that come out or girls that come out and look at your roof or your situation, your repairs, find out, are they W-2'd for that company or are they 1099'd? Figure that out. There's a difference between having sales reps and, you know, administrators and office personnel and leadership that's 1099 versus subcontractors that are actually, you know, doing replacement work. That's pretty normal to have a subcontractor crew out there that's replacing roofs as a 1099 versus everybody in the company a 1099. So I think ask those questions, figure out what the actual relationships are here, because that's going to help you determine which way to go and really get educated. Do your homework. Get on the internet. Google can give you so much, and make sure you're asking the right questions, and then make sure that whoever's coming out selling you that roof, they know what they're talking about.
12: Right.
0: And if they don't, they can get you the answers. This is, like I said, it's a big, big investment. Thousands of dollars. You can't just sign on the dotted line without understanding this whole big picture and what they're doing, what's coming behind it, what your warranties look like, how long has the company been in business, who are the business owners. A lot of times you get on these websites, they don't even tell you anybody on their team. You don't know who ownership is.
12: Yep.
0: You don't know who their teammates are. They lie about how long they've been in business and how long they've been in the industry. So it's a whole everything.
12: All the work is AI generated.
0: Yeah, exactly. They might say they've been doing it for 50 years, but they just started. It's very easy to play people, per se.
12: Yeah, you know, and I like it when people say, you know, we've got 53 years of experience doing roofs. Well, they got guys, 15 people.
0: Yeah.
12: And they've got a few years each.
0: I know, and it really, like, what works with us is we have such a broad spectrum of everyone. We've got people that have been in the industry for years and years and years. And we've got green people coming in that really don't know much. But it's putting the green people under the mentors that have been there, done that. They've spent a tremendous amount of time in the industry, because that's really what it takes. It takes going through these jobs, multiple jobs, hundreds, thousands of work orders, seeing what works, learning from the things that don't work. That's really what makes you the best at what you are, is all those issues that pop up that don't work. And you have to go back and make corrections and get it right.
12: Yep.
0: Because nobody's perfect, as I always say.
12: Right.
0: But those are the biggest learning curves, are those situations. How you handle it, what you find, what you come up with the solutions, like Brock and I just talked about with the edge vent, because the products are changing, the industry's changing, so much is changing, technology's changing, that's massive right now.
12: Yes.
0: And staying ahead of all of that. But that's where I'm a big, as you know how much I love this company, but that is really, really what makes us so special. We want people to be successful. We want people coming into the company to be successful.
12: And that's Roofworks.
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1: News this hour at Town Hall. I'm Bob Agnew in Washington. The Department is cracking down on non-citizens illegally voting. New Jersey.
2: Four individuals have been charged following a joint federal investigation. This comes after New Jersey Governor Mikey Sherrill admitted that approximately 6,600 non-citizens were registered to vote in the state. DHS Secretary Mark Wayne Mullen has warned multiple states about this issue. Officials emphasize that non-citizens who cast ballots will face strict penalties, including deportation. John Scott reporting.
1: A veteran Democrat strategist is sounding the alarm over New York City's rising socialist movement. More on that from correspondent Ken Lorman.
3: Mark Penn, who advised former President Bill Clinton, is warning that New York City Mayor Zoran Mamdani's proposed property tax plan could hit more homeowners than advertised. Penn says the tax would apply to nearly a million residential properties based on city valuations, potentially driving down property values and sparking widespread legal challenges. Critics argue the proposal reflects a broader shift toward democratic socialism within the party and could discourage investment in the nation's largest city. Ken Lorman reporting.
1: President Trump told reporters on Friday that new agreement between Israel and Hamas, the one that he helped to broker, is a great breakthrough, even though he admits it's likely to have what he calls some ups and downs.
4: So we do have an understanding with Israel. Israel is very happy about it. Israel helped us. And they've been very good. They've been very good about it. Most people said that would be a deal that would be undoable. Now, will it go through its ups and downs? It's a very complex situation over there. The people are very complex and difficult.
1: The president spoke with reporters yesterday during a cabinet meeting held at the presidential retreat, Camp David, in Maryland. More from Town Hall.
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0: 36-year-old Matthew Bullock. 33-year-old David Hoyle was arrested and charged with first-degree murder. Opponents of the Save America Act are taking their protest to the nation's capital Monday. John Champion has more.
1: Former North Carolina NAACP President Bishop William J. Barber II, now President of Repairers of the Breach, will lead a Moral Monday day of action. Events include a news conference outside the U.S. Supreme Court and an evening rally at New York Avenue Presbyterian Church.
0: After cyber attacks targeted water systems in several states, Raleigh water officials say local customers should feel confident their drinking water system is protected. Raleigh Police Chief Rico Boyce told CBS 17 about combating youth crime.
2: I'll be the first to say a curfew is not the fix.
0: Your WPTF forecast, mostly cloudy with a high near 89. Marianne Mija, WPTF News.
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16: Well, it's been about 20 years since I've known David, and we're having David.

0: David Walker, folks, former U.S. Comptroller General with both different parties, so it's not like one party. I remember, David, we saw each other in 2012 when you were in Chapel Hill, North Carolina. You were on your $10 million a minute bus tour. Remember that day?
1: I remember it. It ain't worse now.
0: I know. That's what I was telling Thomas and my daughter Carrie, who's my summer intern here. I told those guys, I said, I'm going to talk about it being $10 million a minute, and David's going to get mad about that. Now, what is it now, you think, David?
1: Oh, it's over 10. I haven't calculated. Let's put it this way. You know, back then, our total liabilities and unfunded obligations were $70
0: trillion.
1: Wow. Now they're $136 trillion-plus and going up rapidly. And so, you know, we've lost control. There's just absolutely no question.
0: You know, when do you think, because Congress, both sides, they meet, you know, they meet all the time, and they, who knows what they do up there, but they never accomplish what they're supposed to. They kick this can down the road. They can't even agree on a spending bill anymore. We keep having these government shutdowns. How are they ever going to agree to pay this debt?
1: Well, first, Congress is very good at doing nothing. and that's okay when things are going well. But when things aren't going well and getting worse with the passage of time, it's not acceptable. And it's a bipartisan problem.
0: It is.
1: I mean, you know, whether the Democrats are in charge, the Republicans, they've both been kicking the can down the road. You know, there's only one thing in the Constitution that Congress is supposed to do every year, only one, and that's pass all the appropriations bills on time. The last time they did it was 96. They've only done it four times in my lifetime. That's a F minus. So, look, here's what it's going to take, Pete. It's going to take a statutory, meaning by law, fiscal commission that will educate, engage the American people on the facts, the truth, the tough choices, solicit input, make a package of recommendations for up or down vote in Congress, and secondly, a constitutional amendment that limits how much debt we can take on as a percentage of the economy, absent limited and extraordinary conditions. A constitutional amendment is the only thing that will force the Congress to restore and sustain fiscal sanity.
0: But they're not going to, I mean, why would they do that? I mean, I can't even get folks a lot of times to pay attention to the fact that a Roth IRA is a great place. You pay the taxes now, you put the money away, you never have to worry about taxes again. People don't want to even think about spending or paying money right now. And same thing with Congress. It seems like they can't get enough traction. You tried very hard there in 2012 to get attention. How far up did we get in the polls as far as people being aware of the debt and wanting to get something done? Do you remember?
1: Well, first, I have done Roth transfers last year and this year.
0: See?
1: Okay, so I believe in leading by example.
0: Yes.
1: Okay.
0: Yep.
1: Secondly, people are getting more concerned about it. And it's not just Main Street America. It's our investors. We're starting to have a supply and demand imbalance. We need to issue a lot more debt, and the appetite for our debt is going down. China has significantly reduced its debt holdings. Other countries are becoming reticent about buying as much of our debt as they have historically. We're having to pay higher interest rates in order to be able to finance our deficits. The second largest expense is interest. The fastest growing expense is interest. And what do you get for interest? Nothing. So things are changing. I'm about ready to go back on the road again in late 26 and 27, because while these issues won't be a top priority for the midterms, they will be for the 28 election. And I've got a new book coming out this fall that hopefully will be a basis to be able to get people much more informed and engaged.
0: Do you have a title for the book yet?
1: Yes, Saving Social Security and America, Common Sense Solutions.
0: What do you think of the top two or three solutions people can push their congressman or woman to do now?
1: Well, you know, we need that commission. There are bipartisan bills in both the House and the Senate that hopefully can get moved to the lame duck session. Nothing's going to happen before the midterms. Congress is not going to pass a constitutional amendment. And so we need to go with Plan B. Plan B is what the founders envisioned. The states need to get together, propose an amendment. Congress should have called a state-led convention as far back as 79. They didn't do it. They're stiff in the states. And now I'm trying to get a state attorney general to sue the Congress for failing to call the convention. I think these are very two significant things that are either going to happen or not happen in calendar 2026. And so let's hope that they do. Social Security, the trust fund goes to zero. in 2032. That's an action-forcing event. Medicare Part A goes to zero in 2033. That's an action-forcing event. And that's why I say that while it's not going to be a big issue in this year's midterms, it will be in 2028. We need to start tilling the ground on it, turning the heat up.
0: It's right when I was supposed to start getting Social Security in 67 when they started
1: messing with
0: everything.
1: I hear you, my friend. By the way, the 67's probably going to go up 1 month a year over 24 years.
0: Wow. Yeah, well, I mean, you can't
1: afford
0: to pay.
1: That's the prediction.
0: We're living longer, and it's we don't have that money there. It's not there. So the Roth IRA, it makes a lot of sense now because at least we know what the tax rates are now, and if we put it in a place that the government supposedly can't touch, I mean, how confident are you that they won't try to change those rules going down the road?
1: Well, your grandfather, okay, even if they try to change the rules going, they're not going to do it retroactively. And I do think that the individual income tax rates are as low as they're ever going to be.
0: Yep.
1: And while the problem to be able to put our finances in order are primarily a spending problem, we're going to have more revenues. And the single largest source of revenue is individual income taxes.
0: That's not the one I want them to get revenue from.
1: I understand that.
0: Yeah, that'll raise the tax rates. Folks, we're talking to former U.S. Comptroller General, Mr. David Walker, joining us on the show today. David, it's just... it's frustrating when we all can see this, but it doesn't seem like Congress really cares.
1: Well, the biggest deficit that we have, Pete, is a leadership deficit. We have too many laggards, not enough leaders, too many people living for today rather than help create a better tomorrow. You know, the sad thing is for the first 200 years, roughly, of our republic, we believed in the concept of stewardship, which is not just generating positive results today, not just leaving things better off when you leave than when they came, but leaving things better positioned for the future. We've abandoned that, and my generation, the baby boom generation, is not discharging that responsibility. You know, we're mortgaging the future, reducing investments in the future. That's not, that's not a prudent or appropriate, and so that's why I'm in the fight. I'm trying to change that. Not for me. I'm okay. My kids will be okay. I'm concerned about my grandkids and future generations.
0: You know, I'm writing a series of books now. Each one has 15 people in it, and it's called Grow It or Blow It. And it's about, like, people you remember in the past, like the Commodore Vanderbilt, all the famous people, the big millionaires and billionaires who made the money. And within three generations, many of their fortunes they left was gone because the grandkids never saw mom and dad working as hard as they did. The kids usually kept it alive for the most part. It's the grandkids because they didn't see all the sweat equity that went into building this empire. And so fast, the empire disappeared a lot of times. And that's what's happening here with our government if we're not careful. Our whole U.S. system could go the same route as some of these inherited wealth folks had the trouble with.
1: Well, we need to learn from history. We need to learn from others. There are plenty of superpowers that have existed in the past that no longer exist. The leading indicator on the way up is economic power. The leading indicator on the way down is loss of economic power. We're not exempt from the laws of prudent finance. If you can't put your finances in order, you will lose economic power with adverse consequences both internationally and domestically. Not only economic consequences, but also national security consequences.
0: Now, a lot of people listening say, this doesn't really apply to me. I don't really care. And the government's to do it or they don't do it. But what can we really do? Let's take it down to the grassroots level. People are listening. They're getting mad. They should be getting mad because the dollars, folks, that you've been putting aside are worth less and less because of this. And especially if taxes keep going up, the money you thought you were going to have isn't going to be there anymore. And, David, what can the average consumer, the average citizen that's listening right now, how can we get this to a point where we can get that that grassroots to grow to 60-70%? If we can get up to 70-80% of everyone on Congress, they'll have to do something.
1: Well, I'm president of a new and emerging effort that has not gone public yet called We the People, and we're going to try to have a major citizen education activation campaign for the 28 election to get 50 million Americans engaged and communicating with their current and prospective elected officials to make these issues a top priority in the 2028 election. And let me give you some numbers, Pete, that I think people can relate to more. Most people can't relate to billions, much less tens or hundreds of trillions.
0: Right.
1: So let's say that Uncle Sam is a real person, And I'm going to take the financial statements for the U.S. government for the year ended September 30, 2025, and all I'm going to do is drop eight zeros. So this is what Uncle Sam's finances look like. He made $52,000. He spent $73,000. He's in the hole for the year, $21,000. He's got total liabilities and unfunded obligations of $1,362,000.
0: Wow.
1: But don't worry, he's got $61,000 in assets, so he's only underwater $1,301,000. Would you lend Uncle Sam money?
0: No. Get out of my office, I'd say.
1: And by the way, Jamie Dimon, who's a pretty smart guy, chairman and CEO of J.P. Morgan Chase, was asked this past week, would he buy long-term U.S. bonds? Personally, he said no.
0: Well, yeah, I mean, it's just frustrating when we talk about these kind of things. And folks, if you're interested in finding out how to get that Roth conversion started, because you're gonna have to pay taxes when you convert the money from a regular IRA or 401k or 403b or thrift savings plan over to a Roth, but you better pay it now than pay it later over and over again. It's the analogy of a farmer who has a bunch of IRS agents come up when he's planting the seeds one season, and they say, hey, Mr. Farmer, we can either tax you on these seeds and never come back again, or we can let you not pay tax on these seeds today, but come back every year at harvest and tax you over and over again. I think we all know where we'd stand on that. When we come back with David in a little while, we're going to talk about the We the People Tour. We're also going to talk about common sense strategies we can all employ to make sure that we're on the right track. We'll be right back after this.
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0: Yeah, David, it's just... It's frustrating because you and I both can see this happening, and I know a lot of folks out there can see what's going on with the government, but nobody wants to do anything about the debt, and it's what happens? It's going to keep growing.
3: Yes, it is.
0: Can't ignore it. Ignoring it's not going to make it go away. No one wants to make these uncomfortable decisions. They don't want to get voted out, I guess, so it's a lot easier to promise people a lot of free stuff than it is to tell people we need to tighten the belt a little bit.
1: Well, everybody wants something for nothing. I mean, one party wants to have tax cuts. The truth is not all tax cuts stimulate the economy. Very few pay for themselves. The other party wants to grow government even more, even in circumstances where we're not generating the results that we need to achieve. The truth is we're going to have to reform Social Security and make it solvent, sustainable, secure. We're going to have to do the same thing for Medicare, but we've way overpromised on health care. We're going to have to dramatically reform our healthcare system. We can get into that if you want.
0: Yes.
1: So Social Security is very easy to solve. We can exceed the expectation of every generation of Americans. We can talk about that a little bit if you want. But the toughest choices are going to have to be on healthcare and taxes. Those are going to be the toughest choices.
0: Well, we were talking when I told Thomas that I was going to have you on this week. Well, last week we started talking, and I said, it's this debt is out of control, and mm-hmm. people don't realize it. And David's been talking about it for a long time. The Social Security aspect, the healthcare aspect, and nothing is good about this. So Thomas was excited to have you on because he did want to hear about your opinions on. I know, Thomas, you mentioned the healthcare there because the Obamacare, when it came in, was supposed to lower prices, and all it has done, it was a big time bomb, wasn't it?
3: It was. It's been especially having four kids now. We have to have these conversations. It feels like every month or two, do we go to the doctor or not? And I can't believe in America I'm having to ask that question.
0: Yeah. So what do you think about the health care, Dave?
1: Well, first, we've overpromised, oversubsidized, and we have failed on the three elements you have to have a successful and sustainable system. Now, we're in baseball season. Let me tell you what those three are. Number one, you have to have properly designed incentives that encourage people to do the right thing and discourage them from doing the wrong thing. Mm-hmm. You need to have adequate transparency, including things like cost and quality, to provide reasonable assurance they will do the right thing and discourage them from doing the wrong thing. And then you have to have appropriate accountability, which means positive reinforcement when people do the right thing and accountability when they don't. In the case of healthcare, we're 0-3. That's a strikeout, okay? Wow. And so we need to fund it, step back, and ask ourselves how much universal health care, and I did use the word universal, how much universal health care is appropriate, affordable, and sustainable? And most Americans believe that's preventative wellness and catastrophic care that everybody ought to get. If you want more than that, then you get it from your employer, you get it from your union, you get your industry association, or maybe you buy it through the Affordable Care Act, which is, by the way, misnamed, just like the Inflation Reduction Act. Yes. How did that one work out? Okay, but you know, you got to keep in mind, Congress is not subject to truth in advertising laws. Okay, if they were, a lot of people would be in trouble. But so you know, we need a dramatic reform because we spend about 50% more of our economy on health care than other industrialized nations as a percentage of GDP. And we get below average results.
0: Yeah. Well, you know what's been very troublesome to me is the amount of fraud we keep seeing, like billions and billions of dollars of fraud. I'm kind of mad that I didn't think of one of these things and open up some phony companies with phony patients and no beds and bill the government for billions a year and just get away with it. Because I really haven't seen anyone, you know, we're not seeing these perp walks. And if you don't see the perp walk, I mean, you start thinking maybe I should try something like that.
1: Well, you know, criminals go where the money is.
0: Yeah.
1: You know, remember, you know, people asked in the past, why do you rob banks? That's where the money is.
0: That's okay? Willie Sutton. Yeah, yeah. I remember they said
1: healthcare is where the money is, okay?
0: Right.
1: But understand this. The federal government needs to learn a lesson. You need to have adequate controls up front before the money goes out, because once it goes out, you're probably not getting it back. The other thing you need to do is you can't have self-certification. Newsflash. Criminals have no problem self-certifying if they're eligible for something they're not eligible for. And then thirdly, you have to have information systems that will share information, you know, across these different systems.
0: Yeah.
1: And you know, so you're not paying things to dead people. So you're not, you know, very simple things. But again, the government is a lag indicator when it comes to these things.
0: And so, like Social Security, what's a solution for that? I mean, because we're coming right up now. I mean, we're right here on the deadline now. It's just a few years away where people are going to start feeling catastrophic changes.
1: Mm-hmm. Well, here's where I think we're going, okay? As I said, we can exceed the expectation of every generation of Americans because young people don't think they're going to get it. And they're wrong. They are. They're going to get it probably at a different age and maybe a different amount. Seniors think they're going to get cut dramatically. That's not going to happen either. So we can reform it, phase in the changes, and everybody gets more than they think they're going to get. I think that's exceeding expectations. So what are some of the things? I think we're probably going to see a further gradual increase in the normal retirement age because we are living longer. Secondly, I think we're going to see a significant increase in the taxable wage base cap, but not an elimination of the taxable wage base cap. I think we're going to see an effort to try to prevent, or if we can't prevent it, minimize tax rate increases, because that's a very regressive tax. I think we're going to see adjustment in the benefit formula, so we end up keeping more people out of poverty, but we don't turn it into a means-tested welfare program, but upper-middle and upper-income individuals get somewhat less of a replacement rate than otherwise. I think we're going to see changes in the cost-of-living formula, if you will, and I think we're also going to see, for people that don't have an employer-sponsored retirement plan, an automatic savings supplement that would come on top of the reformed defined benefit system. And I think we'll keep the defined benefit system because most everything else you have in the retirement world is defined contribution, where the individual ends up bearing the investment risk.
0: Again, folks, we're talking to former U.S. Comptroller General Mr. David Walker, joining us, generous enough to join us for two segments today. David, When here's what Thomas said to me the other day, and I looked at him and he said I could say it. We did this little back and forth, and he said, "Oh, you could say it." We were doing our little communications by sign, baseball signs. I was throwing signs to him, and he said this to me. He said, "Coach, if they would have let us have our own individual Social Security accounts when we first started this system, we could have all picked where we had our money, but we all would have had our own money in our own little accounts. Why did the government not do it like that?"
1: Well, for one thing, the government created this program in 1935. It started paying benefits in 1940. It's a pay-as-you-go system, and therefore the people who ended up getting the early benefits got a huge return on investment, okay? The simple fact of the matter is that most people don't understand that Social Security is three insurance programs. It's just not a retirement savings account. It is retirement income, it is disability income, and it is survivor's income. And one of the guys that's going to be going on tour with me is a guy by the name of Joe Penland Sr., Joe from Texas, and you can find out more about it at his website, Joe from Texas. And he benefited from all three of those programs when he was young. And he's lived the American dream. He's now wealthy, he's a very successful entrepreneur. But you need to understand what the system is. It's a three-pronged social insurance system, not just a savings and retirement account.
0: Yeah. Well, it wasn't designed to be that. It was designed to be a safety net, which we want to keep that safety net. We can't live on, you need other money to supplement that, but it's a good way to help pay the bills, I guess, to living expenses.
1: Well, and Pete, when we formed it, it was intended to be the foundation, and like a house, you can't just live on a foundation. You need employer-sponsored plans, you need personal savings on top of that in order to have a habitable dwelling. And I'm one of the national co-founders of a group called No Labels, and No Labels is trying to fight the wingnuts, including the Democratic Socialists of America, and provide support to the sensible center, which is mainstream America, no matter what your political affiliation is.
0: I think the sensible center is about 80% of the people, and like you call them, the wingnuts are 10% on either side, right around there. What do you think?
1: Yeah, the sensible center is at least 60, at least 60%, and last time I checked, that's a winning formula.
0: It is. It's a majority. Yeah. Unless they change those rules.
1: That doesn't meet the filibuster requirement. But yeah.
0: You know, once I started studying Saul Alinsky, you see it all the time these days. I mean, if you study his rules for radicals, I mean, you can... Yeah. I can see it. I said, "Oh, here they're trying that method," and it, you know why? Because it works. Because nobody calls them out on it. But we see it. I mean, you can see it. And once you see it, you never unsee it, can you?
1: Nope, that's right.
0: Folks, his name is David Walker. David, when is the book coming out, and when is the tour? When was the tour?
1: I think the book will probably come out on Amazon around October time frame, and we're going to start doing some events later this year and continuing into 2027. Because, as I said, this is not going to be a big issue for the midterms, but it will be and must be for the 28 election.
0: Well, when the book comes out, we're going to have you back on. How's that?
1: That'd be great.
0: Thomas, it's great to have Mr. David Walker here. David, we really appreciate you. Let me do this, folks, in honor of David being on. And what he's talking about here is make sure you get your own house in order. And the best way to do that is to get a true plan. But if you'd like to start slow, if you want to get my book, Retirement Day, it's a 90-day glide path into that safe retirement, going over some of the strategies David was just talking about, the Roth conversion. When is that a good idea? When would it be a good idea? How is it a good idea? All the things like that. But it's a great book. It's 130 pages. If you call right now, we'll send it to you. Carrie over there, my summer intern, my daughter, she will send you a copy of this to the next 26 people who call right now. You also get a golden ticket for your very own inflation-protected plan that also has retirement, income, paychecks for life every single month.
3: That's
0: Thomas,
3: great.
0: Tell folks how to get this book right now.
3: Let's do it. 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
0: Such a great guy, and you know, it's always great to have him on. 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
0: But if you are one of the first 26 people who call right now and you are in that thrift savings plan, I've got a brand new book out. 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
3: 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Coach, I want to make sure all of our guests know that if they are just tuning in, they can always catch up on this great interview as well as many that we have here on the show, including recently we had Tom Hegna on, another great conversation. 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
0: Well, you also go to Coach Wissens, right? It's CoachWissens.com.
3: Right.
0: We have the interviews there. Well, I've known David for a long time, and I met him in 2009, had him on the show, maybe even 2008, and had him on again. I mean, so many great comments from listeners. I had a golden record made with our Financial Safari logo on it and Dave and I's picture on the plaque, and then had a golden record put in that big plaque. So,
3: I
0: gave it to him in 2012. He was in Chapel Hill. I ran into him in Chapel Hill, North Carolina, on his $10 million a minute bus tour. So what was the $10
3: million? $10 million a minute.
0: He said our debt back then was going up $10 million a minute. That's more now.
3: Wow.
0: And he was trying to warn everybody about out-of-control spending. Now, keep in mind, he was the Comptroller General of the United States for both Republicans and Democrats. In other words, he was the guy who signs the checks that were written by the government.
3: Sure.
0: And he told me back then, he said, Coach, I had to resign because I got tired of signing my name on checks that were going to bounce or should bounce. You know, nothing ever bounces under government. They just go print more money.
3: No, I get
0: that. Doesn't
3: it,
0: help you or me or anybody out there when they print more money.
3: It doesn't.
0: So $10 million a minute. When he comes back, it'll be fun to just dive even deeper on this. You know, nobody wants to talk about this. Politicians don't. They just kick the can down the road. They act like everything's fine. They they do these little bills, but the spending bills, and then we threaten to shut the government down, and they put another Band-Aid on it, send it forward another 3 to 6 months, and then the same thing happens over and over again.
3: Yeah, truly.
0: The average consumer, the average person doesn't really notice it, but if you fly, you do, or if you use things for the government, and basically, it turns the airport into the DMV. There aren't enough people there to help.
3: Yeah, there you go.
0: And the lines get gigantic. And so I know our state auditor, Dave Bullock, is hard at work on looking at the DMV and other places. Just a little factoid, if you don't know, Dave Bullock and I were college roommates at UNC.
3: Were you really? I didn't know that. Wow, cool.
0: Yeah, for 2 years, Dave and I were roommates, and we've kept in touch with each other. Nice guy. Sure knows what he's doing. He was like that back of the day, too. So no one could get away. It was me and him and two other roommates, and no one got away with stealing anything out of the refrigerator without Dave knowing about it.
3: Very nice.
0: And he was keeping track of what we owe, too. You know, you drank a little of his milk, he had a little bill for you. You drank about a quarter gallon of my milk, and here's a bill of the dollar.
3: He sounds like he's in a good position then.
0: So
3: fulfilling dreams.
0: Hey, let's talk about, you know, just having to limit your money. Imagine you retire on Friday.
3: Yeah.
0: With a nest egg you're very proud of. You worked very hard. You built it up over, let's say, 30, 40 years. But the very next Monday, now this is an extreme example, but it's not untrue, and it could happen. The very next Monday, the market drops 20%.
3: Mm-hmm.
0: That means you only have 80% of what you had on Friday.
3: Mm-hmm.
0: You did nothing wrong, and a fifth of your future just walked out the door. That's a big financial termite, isn't it?
3: It is.
0: Now, here's the hard truth that nobody told you on the way up. The rules that built your money are not the rules that protect your money. Today, I'm going to show you the most dangerous 10 years of your financial life and the simple way to walk through them without fear. People are afraid to make decisions, even good ones, because they're afraid of what might happen based on their good decisions. So let's make sure you can map out your strategy before you flip a button and lose your money.
3: I love when we recorded many moons ago, you introduced this phrase to me, paralysis by
0: analysis. Yes. But when you were young and still working, a market crash was a sale. In other words, hey, the stocks are on sale now. Let's go buy.
3: Yeah.
0: And I remember waiting for the market to crash when I was younger, and I just jump in. You know, I didn't have any money to, not big money to be playing it when it way up, but when it came down, jumped on that boat a little bit.
3: Sure, sure.
0: So you had a paycheck coming in and 30 years to recover when the market went down when you were younger. But in retirement, that same crash is a very painful wound, like going to the dentist over there, you know, to get a filling. That's not good.
3: No, it's not.
0: Because now you're pulling money out of a place where when it's down already. So you're down, but you need the money because it's all in the markets. You have to pull it out and realize that loss and lock in that loss. So very painful, Thomas, and a lot of people are getting in trouble with that. That's money you're never going to get back. So that's why I always say, safety first when we're talking about retirement income. I know it's fun to see these gigantic gains. It's also fun to go to Vegas and hit the spin on the wheel. But you don't hit most of the time.
3: No,
0: that's how they can afford all those lights in Vegas, fancy rooms, fancy buildings, all that kind of stuff. So, again, when you're young, time is on your side. But in retirement, timing is on your side. And timing is a coin flip you should never have to make.
3: That's great. That's great. Well, and Coach, you've said it before that the rules for building wealth aren't the same as rules for protecting it. So I wanted to introduce to our listeners, you have this great concept called the financial red zone.
0: Yep.
3: And why should people know if they're already in it?
0: Well, in football, the red zone is 20 yards before the goal line. It's fun to watch that. Your team's getting down there. They're getting close to scoring and getting all excited. And then one mistake costs you the whole drive. Maybe the quarterback throws one of the stupidest passes you've ever seen, or he drops the ball and doesn't even try to jump back on it, and the other team jumps on it. We saw Cam Newton do that in the Super Bowl, if you remember back in the day. That's why we call it the red zone, because your money has a red zone too. And we call it the financial red zone. And it turns from about age 52 to any time within 10 years of retirement or in retirement, all the way through retirement, I think, is the red zone, because you can't afford to make mistakes.
3: It's true.
0: With your money.
3: That's right.
0: Especially the first few years after you get done working. We can't have bad things happen to your money, because it could, we call that sequence of returns risk, and it could put your whole retirement in jeopardy. So the simple solution is, don't have all your money exposed to places that the money could go away.
3: So for people who have just heard that term, sequence of returns risk, can you explain that in plain English?
0: Yeah, if danger had a name, it would be called sequence of returns risk.
3: I like that. That's good. That's good. I like that.
0: It simply means the order of your good and bad years matter enormously once you start taking out income. Now think about that, because if you're in a down market and the money you're going to need is in the stock market, the market's down, and you need money to live, so you're going to say, I need money, I'm going to take it out, even though the market's down 30%. Mm-hmm. So the money you took out, you've automatically locked in that 30% loss, haven't you? Because the money's not there anymore.
3: That's right.
0: And you know what Murphy's Law says? The day after you take it out, what's going to happen?
3: It's going to go.
0: up and away. So unfortunately, we need to have a strategy where if we're going to have money in a place that we could lose it, we need to minimize that loss, but we need some places where the worst you can do is a zero, even if the market's going down 30 or 40%.
3: Well, I love, and again, we are here with best-selling author Coach Pete DeRuta. If you have questions about what we're talking about, give us a call right now, 800-661-7383. Personalized advice is only a phone call away, 800-661-7383, or text keyword plan to 600-700. And Coach, you're known for your red, green, yellow money system. I love it. And I was wondering if you could walk us through which each color represents.
0: We call it a money map, and this is the simplest map you'll ever see, and you don't have to worry about folding it back the right way. Remember having to unfold it in the map and then try to fold it back? Then they had the booklet forms, like it was like Rand McNally had the book, I like that because you didn't have to fold it.
3: Yeah, there was some money, though.
0: Yeah, but it was better than getting frustrated with that stupid map that
3: I
0: never fold back.
3: And then it tears up right down the road that you need to take.
0: Yeah, or it wasn't even on the map sometimes.
3: Yeah, right.
0: All right, three colors of money. Let's look at the money map. Red, it's in the market. Now, it could go up, up, up, and it could go down, down, down. Mm-hmm. In other words, it can grow and it could crash. This is never the money you live on. When the go-go years come, that's when you retire and you can still do a lot of cool stuff. That's what they call it, the go-go years. You don't want all your money in the red bucket, because if the market tanks and the money in the red market or red bucket goes down, you can leave it alone and let it bounce back up, because you have other sources of money. Now, I'll show you about the other sources of money right now. We have yellow money. That's emergency money. It's safe. It's liquid. It's cash in the bank. It's 6 months to 2 years of your expenses. You can reach in a day with no surprises and get that money. Okay, yeah. So it's not going to earn a lot, because it's not in any place that's going to earn a lot. If you try to put your money in places that's going to earn a lot, you're going to have to leave it alone, because you can't take it out right away, because those people who promised you that money, they have to invest the money somewhere to get you what they promised.
3: Sure.
0: And so they can't treat it as a checking account. I want it today. We're going to put it back in tomorrow, like a tea bag in a coffee cup. All right? You can't do that.
3: Yeah, that makes sense.
0: Now, the protected money, very, very important. That's green money. And that never goes down. It is always there. It shares in gains without market loss. And you can switch it on for a guaranteed lifetime income at any time. That's a monthly paycheck you can never outlive. You see, when you're in there in your go-go years, that's where you're taking all your money, and you're watching the money bounce all around the red accounts. If you have a real good gain in the red accounts, lock in some of those gains, take that money, and build a new green account. You can never have too many green accounts. Those are monthly checks for the rest of your life all the way through retirement. The more green accounts you have, the more fun you're going to have in retirement.
3: Mm-hmm.
0: And the less worry, obviously, too, right?
3: Well, it's the security. It's all about that income gap that we talk about between what you might get with Social Security and the amount you actually need to have a successful plan.
0: So green money, I call it safe money. It's safety. So what safety actually buys you is this. It buys you the freedom to spend because the money you live on cannot be taken away by a headline. A headline meaning a market crash, right? It also gives you the nerve to stay invested with your growth money because a rough year is something you watch, not something you fear, because, again, you don't have to liquidate the money when it's down in the red accounts if you have green accounts established already.
3: Makes sense.
0: See how it's all working together?
3: Less reactionary.
0: The color coordination.
3: Yeah.
0: So another thing about safety is it gives you time to enjoy the go-go years while peace of mind runs on autopilot, because you know eventually you're going to need that red money, but you're only going to take it out on your terms when the market's up, not when it's down.
3: That's good.
0: Makes a lot of sense, doesn't it?
3: It really does. 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
0: 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And we'll also build you a one-page color-coded plan that has your whole lifetime of retirement on that one page. Now, we've got it backed up by thousands of pages, but it'll be on that one page if you call right now. And if you're a state employee, mention that, because I've got a brand-new book for you that's going to help you navigate through the treacherous waters of the retirement seascape. And Thomas, let's do this for the next 25 people that we've seen others charge over $1,000 for plans like this. We're going to waive that fee, and we're going to give you my state employee book if you're a state employee, but also retirement day from anyone who calls. You get that in addition to the state employee's book.
3: Very nice. I love that analogy. Again, folks, the number to take advantage, 800-661-7383. 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
3: And welcome back into the program. Financial Safari is the name of the game, and we are having a good time here. I'm Thomas Lipscomb alongside best-selling author, America's Wealth, Financial, and Income Coach, Coach Pete DeRuta. And I love this. We've been having a great conversation here. The financial red zone is a great term that you've coined to help people identify that 5 to 10 years before or after retirement. But there's another term out there, the financial fill-up.
0: Fill-up strategy, the financial fill-up strategy. We even have a game show we've invented after that name, the financial fill-up game show.
3: Yes, we have.
0: But, you know, let me just say quickly, I think that Mr. David Walker hits some nerves. We've had a tremendous amount of calls. People wanting to find out how they can participate in that tour. They want a copy of his book.
3: Mm-hmm.
0: When his book does come out sometime in October, November this year, we're going to make sure to have him on, and we're going to buy some of those copies and get them out.
3: I love it.
0: But it's just very important now to make sure that you have all your ducks in a row before the hunter gets there. If you're a duck, you know you got to know where to hide.
3: Yes, you do.
0: And so your money is a duck right now, and the big guns are shooting at it. And the tax guns are really going to eat it alive if we don't hide it. And there's a good way to hide it forever. That's by converting your IRA money into Roth money. But let's take a step back. People hear about Roth and IRA and all that, but they don't hear about what really is important. And that's having a lifetime income paycheck that comes monthly for the rest of your life. That paycheck can never be less than it was last year, can only be more or the same. Thomas, could you build a retirement plan knowing with certainty what kind of money you're going to get at the minimum?
3: I want to be able to build a plan like that, and I think a lot of people out there assume that they are building a plan like that, but you have a word there, certainty,
0: yeah.
3: that I think a lot of people can't truly put a check mark beside.
0: But let me ask everyone out there, here's a big question. What if your 401k could act like a private pension with a check landing in your account every single month for the rest of your life. Would you want to hear about it?
3: Absolutely.
0: Because right now the 401k has a nice big number. That's what it is. It's a number. Yep. It's a number account. It's not an income account.
3: No, it's true.
0: And so, but it's fun to look at the number, and we try to encourage people to take advantage of their 401ks, mm-hmm. especially if you're getting a match from an employer, because that's free money. Sometimes it vests, and vesting means it's not your money until it's vested. That's a good trick. They should say, not your money.
3: Yeah, exactly. Exactly.
0: NYM, not your money. But no, it's called vesting. And so it's just important to put as much away as we can. But here's a... If you could price out your dream retirement the way you'd price out a kitchen remodel, what would it cost? And most people never tried this. So you basically say, what would my dream retirement look like? And then we'll break it down. What would my dream retirement vacation look like by year? Put a price to that. What do you want to do all through retirement? Do you want to remodel your kitchen? Do you want to remodel your kitchen? Do you want to play golf? Do you want to visit the grandkids? Mm-hmm. Do you want to do all the cool things that you always saw other people doing? You're in the go-go years when you hit retirement. You need to make sure your money doesn't go away right when you need it.
3: It's true. Well, and you were talking about the go-go years, which are followed, as we know, by the slow-go and the no-go years. And I think of the expenses we don't even think about. Maybe you need to change the tub out so that it's handicap accessible as you get older if you want to stay in the residence. New roof coming on that was a little bit easier to have happen to you at 50, but what about at 80? A lot of considerations.
0: Yeah, well, if you're trying to build your own dream house, put it like that, and you're going to – I've never had my house built before. I've always bought a house that somebody else had built or a construction company built, and we're selling a spec house, those kind of things.
3: Sure.
0: But if you would to sit down and have your dream house drawn out, and we've done a lot of remodeling here at our office.
3: Yes, we have.
0: And it's no fun to pay those bills.
3: I'm sure it's not.
0: You sit down and price out everything, and I think that you're pretty happy the way things turned out in this three-story building with all the good studios and everything we built over the years, aren't you?
3: Yes, I am. But it doesn't come cheap. It doesn't come without a cost of time, investment, energy.
0: So I like to ask folks, and this is what I always talk to people when we talk, retirement is such a big, vast universe. I say, what are your top 10 retirement priorities?
3: Okay.
0: In other words, if you were retiring tomorrow, what would be the first thing you would do the next day?
3: Okay.
0: You do that Fred Flintstone, the Yabba Dabba Doo, right?
6: When you
0: never have to go back to that work again,
3: sliding
0: right? Slide down a dinosaur, yeah. But, I mean, what are the top 10? And this is funny because I love to ask people this because a lot of times we'll get real quick, husband and wife will spout out two or three each.
3: Mm-hmm.
0: But then they get stumped a little bit. You get six, three and three. But what else do you want to do?
3: Sure.
0: Well,
3: yeah.
0: I don't know. Because you got to figure that out, because if not, you're going to get bored real quick.
3: It's true.
0: Golf gets boring if you can do it all the time. You know what makes golf special is the fact that you can't do it all the time.
3: That's good.
0: That's the way I look at it, because I don't do it at all, hardly. I go to Top Golf when I want to hit some golf balls.
3: Sure. Around. Well, I think about it like dating someone. The apps are so big these days, but maybe you find someone who likes Star Wars like you do, or maybe Taylor Swift or whatever. But it takes more than Star Wars and Taylor Swift, I'm just saying random words, but to make a relationship complete. And I think you're saying that about retirement here as well, is you can have three, four, five things, but it actually, there's a lot more to it than that.
0: Well, I had a caller a few weeks ago said, I've got $500,000. He said, ballpark. $500,000 for retirement. Is that enough? And I said, the one magic word, it depends. Or two words, it depends.
3: I think
0: I might have said depends. Because $500,000 may be plenty for somebody who doesn't have extreme plans for retirement.
3: Sure.
0: $500,000 may not be anywhere near enough for someone who does. Or it could be if they structure that money in the right place. If they leave it all in an account that's at the mercy of the market, that $500,000 could turn into $300,000.
3: Mm-hmm.
0: And then that retirement you thought you were going to have isn't there. And the reason why, when you ask somebody, why do you keep all your money at risk? You had $500,000. Well, they said, I wanted to get it to $600,000.
3: Mm-hmm. Mm-hmm.
0: I said, yeah, but I mean, $400,000 now. If it had gone to $600,000, how would that have changed your retirement in a good way? Not really that much.
3: Mm-hmm.
0: So once you've reached that, what we call the retirement finish line, that's in that financial red zone, does it make sense to keep that money at risk or pare some of that off and put it into places that could give you more income than what the money's going to give if you're just peeling money off? Matter of fact, we could almost double the amount of income that you would get if you put it in a structured income plan with that $500,000 than if you left it in the stock market and the market wobbled up and down and you tried to take money out of it that you and hope you wouldn't outlive it. You have about a 1 in 12 chance of outliving your money if you leave it all at risk.
3: Mm-hmm.
0: 1 in 12.
3: Yeah.
0: Wall Street likes to say you have about a 92% chance of being fine. But I'm negative when it comes to this.
3: Mm-hmm.
0: You need 100%, or I start looking at it, and an 8% chance of not not succeeding is 1 in 12. And I think we've talked about this before. If I got on an airplane mm-hmm. and the pilot came on and said we got about a 1 in 12 chance of crashing today, do you think who do you think would be the first person off that plane?
3: Yeah, I'd be right Coach behind me. You. I'd be right behind you.
0: I'd be zooming off there like the Roadrunner. You'd jump in the air, poof, his feet moving, and hit
3: the ground. They wouldn't even have to open the door. That would just be like Wile E. Coyote.
0: You'd pull that chute. Yeah, so again, it's all about making sure we understand what's coming next. But many of you with a lump sum, you've never had this translated into what that lump sum could be in that GPI account. Growth, protection, so it locks your growth in. You can't lose it.
3: Yep.
0: And then when you decide, you get that lifetime income you can never outlive. That's the I. And Thomas, we call that the financial fill-up strategy. And that's how we started the segment, talking about the financial fill-up strategy. It's a very important part of a balance to portfolio. Mm-hmm. If you don't have income, you are out of balance. A lot of folks come in, they say, well, my broker, that's always a word that always an indicator to me, my broker said we're fine with all our money over here in this mutual fund, that one, ETF, stocks. We've got diversification, they say. Mm-hmm. Bonds. I say, yeah, you're diversified amongst a bunch of risky places, but where's your safe assets? And then where's your I? Where's your income? Well, you hadn't talked about that. Well, you know why? Because your eye is his eye. Any money you keep at risk is income to your broker. They like to call it a assets under management fee. And I'm licensed on this on the risk side, too. So they call it a fee, not a commission. But to me, anytime someone takes money out of your account, that's a commission.
3: It's a commission.
0: Because if it goes from my pocket to your pocket, that's a commission.
3: Exactly.
0: Now, where does the commission come from? Well, it comes from your money. That's a bad commission.
3: Mm-hmm.
0: If the commission comes from somebody else's money and all your money stays where it is, that's what happens in the safe world. You have $500,000 in a safe place. Compensation is issued, but it doesn't come out of your pocket. It comes out of the institution's pocket. You don't see a downfall. So that's I'm lost for words when I hear some of these folks that are all risk all the time act like they're better than anyone else when they are the ones reaching into your pocket and putting financial termites in there, and then risk, fees, and commissions come out of your money every single quarter. How does that make sense? How can you call yourself a fiduciary if you're taking money out of clients' pockets? Oh, well, Coach, it's a fee, and fees are allowed. Fees may be allowed, but it's a commission to me because it's less money in your pocket and more money in the broker's pocket. That's a bad losing strategy, and I don't think they should be able to call themselves fiduciaries if that's the case.
3: There you go. I love it. Again, here with best-selling author Coach Pete DeRuta. Make sure that you have a proper and total retirement plan in place. 800-661-7383 is the number to call to connect with Coach Pete and his team at Capital Financial. 800-661-7383, or text keyword plan to 600-700. That is keyword plan to 600-700. And Coach, I wanted to bring up, actually, you're holding the resource right there, the 22-step total retirement plan, because we've talked a few times on the show today about colors of money. And I'll tell you, it's something that confuses so many people out there.
0: Yeah.
3: And something that you've paid special attention to in this resource is making sure that that's communicated clearly.
0: In my 34 years in the financial arena, I've identified 22 blind spots that people did not approach properly or did not realize they had to approach, and all these kind of things. So I put them all together. We call them 22 steps. Do you have to do all 22 steps before retirement? No. But you're going to feel a whole lot more confident. You know, remember that kid that was in class? He always would do the homework ahead of time. Like the teacher would assign it 5 weeks ahead of time. He'd come in the next day and he'd have it all done. That's what this book can have you feel like.
3: That's good.
0: You feel like the smart kid in the class, not the other people like the guy sitting in the back. But it is, and it walks you through everything. But then we walk you through it. We can do it on phone, through Zoom, or in person.
3: Mm-hmm.
0: We can go through an electronic copy of this with you, and if you want to come in and pick one up, or if you want to go to Amazon and buy it, it's $99 on Amazon. It's a full color action manual for your retirement. If you get this book, your retirement will thank you, and you'll be glad in the future you did.
3: Well, and you're going to have so much more clarity, Coach. I hate sitting around a table where people are talking about things that I don't quite understand clear enough. And I know there are a lot of people, you know, who discuss the retirement world, and they hear people throw around all these terms, these analogies, these little acronyms. And this book helps define so much of that, so you can sit around that table with confidence.
0: Well, you know how I always say, define our terms, mm-hmm. right? We've got to know what terms we're talking about. But more importantly, the most important term for you is how much income are you going to get in retirement, and how long are you going to get it? If the answer is I don't know, and I don't know, in other words, I don't know how much income and I don't know how long it's going to live, that's not a plan.
3: Mm-hmm.
0: We give you a lifetime of monthly paychecks. You know exactly what they're going to be. They could be more. If the market goes up, you get to share it again, but they'll never be less. You don't share in the losses, and they are going to come for the rest of your life every single month. And if you pass away, your spouse continues to get that check every single month for the rest of their life. 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
3: All right. 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

0: growing hunger. 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Your WPTF forecast, mostly cloudy with a high near 88. Marianne Mija, WPTF News.
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11: Welcome into Utica County Radio. Your hosts are Josh Whitaker and Joe Hamer, managing partners, Whitaker & Hamer Law Firm, practicing attorneys here in North Carolina. And again, it's all about getting you legally prepared for any issue you are facing. We get into these discussions. We also want to tell you that we have offices all over our great state: Raleigh, Garner, Cleveland, Clayton, Goldsboro, Fuquay, Varina, Gastonia, and down at the coast, Moorhead City. I'm Morgan Patrick. Pleasure to jump on with the attorneys. Gentlemen, before we dive in on topic number one, question number one, Josh, how's the week?
13: So far, so good, Morgan. I'm trying to bring the energy this morning. I was up and down.
11: I can tell.
13: I was up and down a lot last night, and I didn't get my normal
3: partying.
11: Yeah, I was going to say reasoning. Did you eat late? What happened?
13: No, it was a long work day, right? It was a long work day, and I got home and I watched some World Cup, which I don't usually do, but that was the only thing on. And then watched some baseball. My boys were there. Watched some baseball, and went to bed. And then just up and down. I don't know the rhyme or reason. Nothing's really bothering me. But suffice it to say,
11: I gotta ask you though.

0: you're hanging out, watching ball, hanging out with the boys. You didn't have anything to eat? You didn't? And what time did you eat? Because I think you ate something.
1: I ate steak. I had some steak. Ate late. The boys, you know, in the summertime, they got football. They're working, you know. They get home late, so we eat later. But some steak. But maybe that was it. Maybe some digestion. When you get older, you really feel the digestion. Right. That's not a young man's problem. That's an old man's problem.
2: You know, okay. Your body doesn't digest, man?
0: Well, it just takes a little bit longer.
1: That's why with the people in there, like, when you get to be 108, you start eating some mush because your stomach doesn't have to work that hard.
0: Pudding is your favorite thing. Well, what about you, Joe?
3: Doing great. Is that good? Is that enough?
0: Short.
3: You need more?
0: Short and to the point.
3: Everything's
0: doing
3: fantastic. Good, man. I've got no complaints.
0: All right.
1: I was watching. You guys, this is not going to, Joe's not going to know anything about this.
3: Yeah. Oh,
1: but sometimes, you know, I'm flipping through the channels.
0: Yeah.
1: That makes my kids angry because my kids don't flip through the channels, right? My kids, they're the streaming generation. They go watch exactly what they want to watch when they want to watch it. They don't have this need to kind of get the remote and kind of flip through the channels to see what's on. They think that's ludicrous, right?
3: Yeah.
1: I don't know, Morgan. You're probably a flipper. I don't know about Joe.
0: I am, and I have the problem of, like, if I find something, like, it's an old nostalgic movie that, you know, I remember from many, many years ago, I'll end up watching a little bit of it, maybe a lot of it. But, certain movies pop up, I end up watching those. But, yeah, I'm a scroller.
1: Yeah, I can't.
2: I don't do a lot of flipping these days. Used to, but...
1: I can't just decide what I'm going to watch. You know, I can't just sit.
0: Unless it's a sporting event.
1: And yeah, that's right.
0: It's
1: a
0: time frame. Yeah.
1: That's right. Other than that, I'm just like, flip around. Anyway, I'm flipping around. Sometimes I get stuck on the, they got the MTV Classic on there, and they'll be doing the 80s block, and you saw, like, oh, I'll watch this video. So I'm flipping through, and I guess they had the 90s. I guess that was in the 90s when Boys to Men, right, broke out.
3: Yep.
1: Their big breakout. What was their big breakout song? The first song where they broke through? Anybody? Boys to Men?
2: I know a lot of their songs. I couldn't, with a gun to my head,
1: Motown
2: tell you what
1: Philly.
2: Their first. Okay,
1: Motown Philly was like the first song where they had a video. It was like a top hit. And you know who their producer is, right? Boyz II Men. Who was their producer?
2: I didn't know this was going to be a. I came prepared to answer legal questions.
0: That's right. This is a legal question show.
1: All right. It was Biv from Bill Biv DeVoe, right?
2: Yeah,
1: that was their producer.
2: Of course.
1: Right? So he was putting together this. Yeah. All right. And so he's featured prominently in the first video because that's what happened. I saw Motown Philly. You know, my boys were sitting in there and I was making them watch this song. I was like, oh man, this was a huge song when I was growing up.
0: And your boys are starting to worry about you now.
1: Yeah. That's right. So we're watching it and I'm explaining, like, hey, that's Biv from Bill Biv DeVoe because they're familiar with some of Bill Biv DeVoe's work, right?
2: Yeah. Yep.
1: So you guys aren't nearly as familiar with this video as I hoped you would be, but the reason I'm bringing it up is as they're going through the video, they're showing other artists. Like, right, they'll just show this clip of this other band. And I guess at the time Biv was producing all these bands and we're like, hey, this is going to be a big song. Let's get all these bands in there. And there's like, you guys probably don't remember. Based on our conversation to this point,
2: this is not going the way you hoped it would because of us, man.
1: The first band they show is ABC, another bad creation.
2: ABD?
1: It was another bad creation. It was like little kids. They had a song called Aisha. It was a big song back in the day. Anyway, so they show ABC. I can't remember. There was like another band that you knew who they were. They were already kind of popular or had a song. And then they show this group. All white guys. And the group's name is called Sudden Impact. All right. It's like five or six. Yep. It's like they're going to the prom. It's five or six young guys. They're in like tuxedos.
2: And are you going to tell us you were in this band?
1: I was not in this band.
2: Okay.
1: This band, as far as I know.
0: Go ahead. I was going to say, obviously, it didn't have a lasting impact, but it was sudden.
1: Yeah, it was at the very end, and they, like, I don't know, they did. They had, like, a move, like, it showed them, and they all, like, punched or something. They all had, like, this little move they did.
0: Cool.
1: And then it went on with the video. I don't remember Sudden Impact ever doing anything, right? And they're memorialized in this very popular video, Motown Philly. That video will probably play until my age group dies out, right? So 30, 40, 50, like the, you know, it'll be like hearing the Beach Boys on the radio, right? You're just going to hear Motown Philly. You're just going to see this video. And in this video, for 3 seconds. Sudden impact. As far as I know, I have not Googled it. They really didn't do anything.
2: Mm-hmm.
1: And that just bothers me.
0: Yeah, sudden but not lasting.
1: I'm not linking this to anything. It has nothing to do with the law, obviously. It's just always bothered me that I know who sudden impact is, but I don't know that they ever did anything.
0: Maybe this is what kept you up.
1: Maybe. Yeah. Tossing and turning.
0: Yeah, possibly.
1: I think what really kept me up, now that I'm talking about it, I got one of these square. I'm a side sleeper. You got a side sleeper, stomach back. What do you do?
0: Are you spooning? What are you doing?
1: No. I'm just a side sleeper. Side? Yeah.
0: I rotate.
1: Everybody has a
0: preferred. I go rotisserie back, chicken. Inside, back.
1: Back.
0: Back.
1: Back. Okay.
2: Joe. Yeah, I side sleeper, man. I'm side sleeper. It's the only way. It's the only thing that works for me personally.
1: So I'm a side sleeper, and I was like cramming a bunch of pillows between my head and the bed, right? Because none of them were the right size. So I'd have like 3 pillows, but I had to fold one in half to get the right leveling off action. Mm-hmm. And so I bought this big square pillow. It's been great. It's like a cube or something. I can't remember what it's called. My kids broke it. Broke it in half.
0: What?
1: I think that's my problem. I think that's why I'm not sleeping good.
0: How did your kids break a pillow in half?
1: I don't know. Kids break stuff all the time.
2: You heard, man. They've been at football practice all day. They're coming home jacked up.
1: Yeah, just wailing on my pillows.
2: Whitaker family
0: dinner. Let's have a square pillow fight.
2: Around. Look, man, I said ABC, BBD. That was a relevant reference, and you just brushed that off like it was nothing, man.
1: It was in Poison, right?
2: ABC BBD stands for Another Bad Creation in Belle Biv DeVoe.
1: Oh, was that
2: in Motown Philly?
1: Yeah. Did you Google sudden impact?
2: No, but I want to because that sounds awesome, man. And I want us to come up with our own sudden impact style punch motif. Well, I get a Clint Eastwood movie when I Google sudden impact. So, for better or for worse.
0: Well, we're going to have to suddenly take a break here in a second. So let's talk, Josh, just real quickly, the complimentary consults categories. Mm-hmm. Give us that info, and then I'll hit the numbers. We'll take a break, come back, and get some legal questions in.
1: We don't seem to talk about it enough when we get started, but me and Joe are attorneys. We're the managing partners of Whitaker and Hamer, a statewide law firm. We do this show because we like to sit down and have some fun, and we do eventually talk about the law. But we have this set up where if you contact us and say, hey, listen to the radio show, we're going to do... We do a free estate planning consult, right? 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If you've been in a car accident, if you've been injured, we'll talk to you about that too. We do free consults. So just, you can contact us using the information Morgan's about to give you, and we'll give you our, that's worth something, right?
0: Yeah.
1: Our learned opinion. For free.
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0: 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They have offices located in Raleigh, Garner, Cleveland, Clayton, Goldsboro, Fuquay Varina, Gastonia, and in Moorhead City. I'm Morgan Patrick. Pleasure to jump on, and we are going to get into some legal questions, and these come from basically all over the country, and we're going to see how the attorneys would handle them. So, gentlemen, your first category is the missing $300,000 from Grandma's accounts. So here's the question. After Grandma passed away at 91, the family discovered that over the last 3 years of her life, nearly $300,000 had been withdrawn from her accounts. The withdrawals were made by a grandson who held power of attorney. He says Grandma wanted him to have the money because he helped care for her. There are no gift letters, no checks with any kind of memo lines, and Grandma's will leaves everything equally among the six grandchildren. Does the grandson probably have an issue here, maybe some trouble here?
1: I wonder, before the break, we were talking about, for no real reason, right? We were talking about Boys to Men. We were talking about specifically their video for Motown Philly. And we were talking about how there was a band that they just flashed to called Sudden Impact. But as far as I know, I've not done anything that I've seen, you know, music video.
2: Yeah.
1: Whatever, right? And I wonder, for our listeners who were listening to that first segment, I wonder percentage wise, there has to be a percentage that was like, yeah, I always wondered about Sudden Impact. You know, like there's got to be a percentage that know what I'm talking about.
2: Yeah.
1: Remember the video.
2: 0.05%.
1: And then that's what I'm getting to. There's a percentage that's like, okay, I remember Boys to Men. I never saw the video. I don't really remember Josh's rambling on, right? So that's a certain percentage. But then I wonder how big the percentage is there that like don't know who Boys to Men are. Don't know what Motown Philly is. Not familiar with Bill Biv DeVoe. Just completely didn't know anything. Like, we could have been speaking Greek for like 10 minutes. So I wonder what the percentages are.
0: All right. I've got to throw this in since you brought it back up. The next big boy band that vanished without a trace. This article came from 2021 from the Daily Beast. Mm-hmm. And I have to do something to unlock the article, but there's a picture of, and they're not punching, they're pointing.
2: They're pointing.
1: Oh, maybe it was just a big
2: maybe
1: point.
2: Maybe it was a punch point.
1: Yeah.
0: Sudden
1: boom,
0: impact.
1: Boom.
0: That was it. So I'll try to find some more information.
2: A ton of members, man. A lot of guys.
1: It was it looked like a prom picture. It looked like a bunch of guys were at the prom in their tuxes, and they just, hey, we're Sudden Impact now.
0: Yep, here we go. Where's Simon Cowell? Just form a boys band. So,
1: you asked us a question. The question.
0: Grandma passed away at 91. Family discovered that over the final 3 years of her life, nearly $300,000 had been withdrawn from her accounts. The withdrawals were made by the grandson who held power of attorney. He says Grandma wanted him to have the money because he helped care for her. There are no gift letters, no checks, and no memo lines of any of that. And Grandma's will leaves everything equally among the six grandchildren. Does the grandson probably have an issue here, a problem for himself?
1: Yeah. So in we get questions like this every other week or so, and the facts are all just a little bit different. So here the withdrawals were made by the grandson. The grandma wanted him to have the money because he helped kill. All right. So the big thing in here is we have no, this looks like a self gift, right? So the grandson is not, you know, if he was using this money to support the grandma, you know, he'd make checks payable to there'd be payables to like groceries and healthcare. And so this money is just going directly to the grandson. So from an attorney's perspective, this looks like a self gift, right? Power of attorney is gifting himself money. And the first thing you have to look at in North Carolina is the actual document, right? Me and Joe always say that. Is there a lease? Is there a contract? Where's the document? First, we're going to look at the document.
2: And we know there's a power of attorney here, right?
1: So there's a written, according to our question, there's a written power of attorney. So the grandma, in theory, went to an attorney and said, hey, I want to make my grandson my POA. Grandson's usually an odd choice. Like normally it'd be the grandmother's daughter or son, right? The grandson's father or mother. So here we've somehow skipped a generation, you know, and the grandson is the POA. And in North Carolina, for a POA to be able to self-gift, they have to have specific permission to do that in the power of attorney. And most normal power of attorneys, when you talk to an attorney, the self-gift is not automatic. We talk to you about that. Do you want your attorney, in fact? Do you want your agent? Do you want your grandson to be able to gift himself money?
2: And if you do, be prepared for them to take $300,000 from your account.
1: Yeah, most people don't. The only time that's very popular is like if you have a very small family and your power of attorney is your sole daughter and she's it. She's the one getting everything when you pass away anyway. You know, self-gift might make sense. But a lot of times when there are several heirs, like there were here, self-gift doesn't make a lot of sense. And so here, that's the first thing we have to check for. Does the grandson even have the right to self-gift? Because the odds are he probably doesn't.
2: Yeah. And even if he does, you know, that helps him. But there still could be a question there because that's a fairly excessive amount.
1: It's going to be scrutinized, right? It's going to be scrutinized. So even if he has the power to self-gift, which I hope he doesn't. And sometimes, like, these are the small things. Like, if you just pull a template online, sometimes these things don't make sense, or, you know, you don't have an attorney there to tell you why this is a good idea or why this might be a bad idea in your specific situation. Usually, I would think more than 50% of the time, self-gifting is not something you really want your agent to be able to do, give themselves gifts of your money, of your real property, of your personal property, you know, so... Here, I hope the grandson did not have the power to self-gift, and if he didn't, he's in big trouble because he couldn't have done any of this. If for some reason he does have the written power to self-gift, then it's still going to be scrutinized, especially depending on how much of the estate he's gifted himself. But yeah, self-gifting, that's something that comes up when we talk about power of attorney.
2: Yeah, and you specifically, like you touched on, man, you if you've just got a general power of attorney and you don't have a specific language stating that you can give yourselves gifts, then even a small amount of money that benefits you is going to be a problem for you.
1: A lot of people that we sit down with are really concerned about handing over control to someone else of their money, of their assets before they have to, right? And so a power of attorney is a necessary evil because you need it in place so that when that time comes, somebody can step in and do what needs to be done, pay your bills, you know, do whatever needs to be done. Adding the self-gift is a big deal. It's giving them more control than you have to get by. So, you know, your attorney should talk to you about that if that's something you're interested in. And sometimes it makes sense. Mm-hmm. But it's definitely not every time. And so I think that question was probably designed for us to talk about self-gifting in a POA context.
0: Want to jump back to your sudden impact storyline. There is a docuseries, 10-part series, back in 2021, Waiting for Impact, a David Holmes passion project. So apparently David Holmes and Josh Whitaker are on the same page here. Apparently more than just Josh. Interested in sudden impact.
2: I tell you who appreciates that, though, is sudden impact, man. Because I don't think they've got a lot of folks shouting them out on the biggest radio show maybe in the world.
0: Highly rated.
2: They're going to make a resurgence.
1: This is their comeback. This is where it starts.
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0: We are back on Judica County Radio, hosted by Josh Whitaker and Joe Hamer, managing partners, Whitaker and Hamer Law Firm, practicing attorneys here in the great state of North Carolina. And they've placed offices for your convenience across our great state, down at the coast, Moorhead City, over near Charlotte and Gastonia. You got Fuquay Varina, Goldsboro, Clayton, Garner, Cleveland, and the Cap City, Raleigh, North Carolina. I'm Morgan Patrick. Pleasure to jump on. Want to remind you there are complimentary consults in and around estate planning if you've got questions, or maybe there's a personal injury case you're involved with and you don't know how to proceed and you've got questions there, grab one of the consults. No cost, no obligation. 919-772-7000. That's 919-772-7000. You can also visit the website, wh.lawyer. Again, Whitaker and Hamer, your law firm for life. All right, so legal question number two, gentlemen. The category, the contractor's drone. And here's the question. A contractor uses a drone to photograph progress on a construction project. The drone captures images of neighboring backyards, including one homeowner sunbathing by her pool. The photos later appear in marketing materials. Does the homeowner probably have a claim here?
1: We've talked about this before, too, but you have, in your home, you have a reasonable expectation of privacy, right? So we talked about, I think we had a question a while back about Ring cameras and, you know, your neighbor's Ring camera folk, you know, getting, you know, you're coming and going when you park in front of your house and you go into your front door, and how you don't have a reasonable expectation of privacy in your front yard, right? Usually the facts can change. I put up a, you know, if you had a fence or, you know, anyway. But normally, you don't have it. In most subdivisions, you don't have a reasonable expectation of privacy in your front yard. In your house, you have a reasonable expectation of privacy, you know. And then, so here's the backyard, right? This lady's in her backyard. She's sunbathing. We don't know if the yard's fenced in. We don't know what the neighborhood looks like. But I'm assuming, you know, it's a pool. There's probably a fence. If there's a fence, I would argue, Joseph, that she has an expectation of privacy. And, you know, the question, the part of this question that puts it over the edge is these photos were used in marketing materials.
0: Mm-hmm.
1: So these photos, somebody didn't just take them and have the photos. They actually used them in marketing material without her permission, and she's in it. And that's going to be a no-no, right? I mean, that doesn't even.
2: Yeah, it's not good, man. That's not good.
1: So does the homeowner have a claim? Yeah, probably. You know, she could sue for her likeness and whatever being used in a commercial manner. And you know, what are the damages? That's hard to figure out. You know.
0: All right, guys. Let's move on to our next question, and the category is the forgotten ex-spouse. Here's the question. A man divorced in 2012, remarried in 2015, passed away 2025. His life insurance still names his first wife. His will leaves everything to his current wife. The policy is worth $1 million. Who probably gets the money?
1: You know, before we answer this question, you know, You know, life insurance is an interesting part of estate planning. It's a non-probate asset, right? Life insurance is just a contract between you. I get a life insurance policy on Morgan. I think I have one on Joseph, right? You can, it's just a contract. And if Morgan, if you drop dead, if I get a 20-year term policy on you for $1 million and you drop dead in year 19, then I'm going to get a check for $1 million. It's just a contract. It doesn't matter if we never talk again after today, right? And you know, anybody can own the policy. I can own a policy. Morgan, you probably have life insurance. You own the policy.
0: Yep.
1: Right? And so when you own the policy, the beneficiary can be almost anybody, really. I mean, economically, it doesn't make sense, but only in a few situations. But life insurance is its own animal. Your will does not control, normally, life insurance. Your trust is not going to control life insurance. You've purchased life insurance and you have a contract and there's a named beneficiary. It's usually your spouse or your kids. Mm-hmm. It can go into a trust. It can do other stuff. But the point is, you know, just here personally, I've had some folks that I know on the younger side, like 50s, pass away recently. And life insurance is very important. So when you sit down with us, we don't sell life insurance. We're just lowly attorneys. Right. So we're going to ask you about life insurance. Do you have any? How do you want it handled if you die tomorrow? Do we need to pull this into your trust? We're going to ask you questions about life insurance, but we don't really talk to you about getting life insurance. Right. If you have it, you have it. If you don't, you don't. A lot of times when we talk about estate planning, we're focused on what you already have, what positions you already have. We're not like Joe's not selling you life insurance.
2: Yeah. We'll tell you it's a good idea and why. But yeah, we don't. It's not.
1: Yeah. Yeah. So, but the life insurance is important, right? Because usually when you die, if you have a family and you die and you know, your family's used to having your check come in, when you die, it stops, right? Your employer is not going to pay you. If you run a small business, it's probably not going to make as much money when you die. So income when you die is going to fall off. And that's what life insurance is designed to do. Replace your income. And there's all kinds of life insurance, term, whole, universal, all types of life insurance. But I don't know there's anybody out there who doesn't need some level of life insurance. And I can't sell it to you. I'm not a salesman. But here, a guy died. And that's one of the first things we talk to you about. Like when your spouse comes in or whoever comes in after you die, your kids, whoever it is, they say, hey, you know, he's dead. What's our first step? Your first step is like, hey, does he have life insurance, right? So that's step one. Step one is to get some sort of life insurance, whatever you think you need to replace your income or take care of your funeral or whatever you think you need is to get it. But once you get it, you got to let the beneficiaries know you have it, right? We've seen people die and not know if the dead person has life insurance, right? So step one is to get it. Whatever level you need it. Some people are worth more dead than they are alive, right? Because they get tons of life insurance. Some people, you don't really need that much life insurance. It just depends. But step two is letting your estate planning attorney know you have it so it can be referenced, letting your spouse or your kids or your beneficiaries know that you have it. Because if they don't know you have it, that's no bueno, right?
2: It's not good. And then if we add a step three to that equation, it's make sure that the beneficiaries are properly designated and update that as your situation changes, because non-probate assets is something we strive for, right? Like we want to make as much of your property as we can, not subject to probate, so that the process is easier for your heirs, everything flows better, there's less legwork. So that's a good thing, but if you don't have the proper beneficiaries designated, it can be a nightmare, like in this scenario, where what you intended to happen is not going to happen now.
1: Yeah, so this life, in our question, a man bought life insurance. He named his ex-wife, at the time his current wife, wife number one, as the beneficiary. They get divorced. He gets remarried. The insurance policy he got for $1 million and has been paying for, right? Normally you're paying monthly or quarterly for your life insurance. So he's been paying the premium, but he drops dead, right? Drops dead. Because that's what happens. Like most of the time, you know, sometimes you like, hey, you got stage 4 cancer. You got 6 months. You got a year and a half. Sometimes you have time to prepare. Mm-hmm. Most of the time you don't. And especially the people who die young, a lot of times it's heart attacks, it's, you know, accidents, it's things like that where you're just dead. One day you're not dead, right? The next day you're dead. And here he had plenty of time, right? Plenty of time to get this life insurance policy changed. He gets busy, life gets busy, he didn't do it. This $1 million is going to go to his ex-wife. Now, hopefully his ex-wife gets along with him and that money can get to where it needs to be. But sometimes that's not the case.
2: Yeah,
1: that ex-wife's going to take that $1 million and dance on his grave.
2: Yeah.
0: Yeah.
2: Important. See a lot of grave dancing in our field.
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0: 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We got Garner, Cleveland, Clayton, Goldsboro, Fuquay, Varina. 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Also, down near Charlotte in Gastonia and over at the coast, Morehead City. I'm Morgan Patrick. Pleasure to jump on. 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You've got some maybe questions about estate planning, maybe personal injury case you're involved with. 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Grab one of our complimentary consults with Whitaker and Hamer simply by calling 919-772-7000. 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You can also visit the website. Good resource for you. WH.lawyer. Get signed up there. WH.lawyer. All right, gentlemen. We are going to our next question. The HOA president's backyard is the category. Here is the question. An HOA fined multiple homeowners for sheds visible from the street. Meanwhile, the HOA president has an unapproved shed that violates the same rule. When challenged, the board says his shed predates the restriction. No records exist. Can homeowners probably challenge the fines?
1: Well, you know, just some remedial stuff here. An HOA is a homeowners association, right? You move to some neighborhoods, they'll have a homeowners association. They can be varying levels of strictness, right? You might live in a subdivision that has an HOA that really just maintains the sign, cuts some grass. You really don't have many restrictions, right? And sometimes you have a lot of restrictions, right? And some people like it both ways, right? Some people want to live in the subdivision that has like almost no restrictions. And some people like, I don't like trash cans out the next day and everybody should cut their grass the same length and have the same kind of grass, right? There's neighborhoods where you can only plant certain kinds of grass. And so you have these HOAs, you have different levels of restrictions here. Sounds like it's in the middle of the road. They don't like to have visible sheds from the street. That's what they don't like.
2: This is it's a tricky fact pattern, right?
1: Yeah, I don't like it. You know, that happens though. I mean, there you know, HOAs lose records sometimes. You know, we have HOAs who don't really enforce their covenants until, you know, a new board comes along and they're like, well, we weren't supposed to have visible sheds this whole time, so let's start enforcing it now. There could be this could be completely 100% true. Like this HOA president could have put this shed up before this was enforced. I don't know how much that really matters, you know. I'm kind of with the homeowner here. Predates the restriction. Like, our question kind of hinges on what predates the restriction means. Because usually in North Carolina, when you buy a house, the restrictions are on record.
2: Yeah.
1: Right.
2: And that's not to say, you know, the covenants themselves are on record, but you can often have, you know, boards within a subdivision that create additional restrictions above and beyond what's shown there. So, I mean, that's not outside of the realm of possibility that could happen.
1: But how bad do you want? This is what I'd ask the
2: homeowner. How bad do you want it?
1: The homeowners told the HOA about it. They said the shed predates the restriction. They're not going to do anything. So the next step, I mean, this guy's going to have to sue his HOA, right? And there's some legal fees involved. Like, how bad do you want to, you know, be a thorn in the HOA side here? You know, and some people, the answer is,
2: I'll spend any amount of money. I will bankrupt myself.
1: That's right. This HOA has made it personal, and I'm gonna and here I think you could probably apply some pressure with some litigation and probably get them it's easier for them just to fix the issue, I would think. But you know, HOAs are tricky. People either really like their HOA or they really hate their HOA, or they want an HOA and don't have one, or they have one and they don't want one. But an HOA serves a purpose, and you know, it is what it is. But here, if this client was in my office paying to talk to me about this, I'd be like, you know, what are you willing to spend on this? Like, I'll give you my opinion. We get a lot of things like this. You know, I had one it was a long time ago. We had one where you know, it was kind of down at the beach or a body of water, and there was a dock that was built before the HOA has any records. So was the dock approved? Wasn't it approved? That's a big case.
2: I feel like we get a lot of folks coming in with HOA issues, and then a lot of the same folks get that Josh Whitaker talk where he leans in and he's like, tell me what this is worth to you. Or we have to tell them, you're going to spend far more money than it's worth to fight this, unfortunately.
1: I have always taken that approach when I'm talking to somebody. Like, I want you to know what we're talking about cost, right? I don't want it to be a mystery. It's not like when you go to the doctor and you need a hip transplant. They don't really tell you what that's going to cost, right? You're like, hey, you need a hip transplant. And then you just get a bill one day for your hip transplant. Like, when you come talk to me, I want you, like, this is what this would cost. You know, what is this? Here's some things you can do. But I never want to take anybody's money and not get the desired results, right? We can't guarantee results. Attorneys, we can't guarantee you're going to win your case. We can't guarantee that kind of stuff. But I don't want you throwing good money after bad. I don't want you chasing something that you're not going to catch or not going to catch easily, right? And so that's what I would do here. I was like, we can talk about the law. I can tell you what the law says. I can tell you what your claims would be in a lawsuit. Is it worth your time and energy? Right. That's up to you.
2: Yeah.
1: You know?
2: Yeah.
0: Legal questions. Again, Judica County Radio. Your hosts are Josh Whitaker and Joe Hamer, managing partners, Whitaker and Hamer Law Firm, getting into these different questions and how the attorneys would handle them. We'll get to this one real quick. The category is new highway exit. Here's the question. A family owns 50 acres of farmland worth about $400,000. The state announces a new highway exit adjacent to the property. Developers begin offering $5 million for the land. Three siblings inherit the property, but one refuses to sell. What probably happens in this case?
1: So this is, you know, this is a partition, a petition to partition case, right? So, you know, if me, Morgan, and Joe all own a piece of property, and you guys want to sell it, I don't. There's a statute. There's a North Carolina statute that allows us to go to the court and say, hey, I want to sell my part. I want to sell my part. And there's two parts to that statute, right? So if we had a little house on, you know, 0.05 acres that can't physically be split into thirds, then my petition is going to be like, hey, let's sell that house and I'll get a third of the profits, right? I'll get a third of the proceeds because we can't split this house on this postage stamp size lot, right? Here we got 50 acres. you know what you can do with 50 acres? The court may be inclined to say, okay, well, everybody, you get one third of the 50 acres, and that's your acreage. So part of the petition may be us agreeing on how to physically divide this acreage. And then if two people want to sell, that's fine. If I just want my 15 or so acres, then I can get it. So there's two parts. When you hear an attorney, or we talk about it on the show, petition to partition, sometimes it's to force a sale so you can get your share of the profit. Sometimes it's actually to partition the land. That's what it originally was, back when everybody had more land and there was less of us floating around this area.
0: 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Come back. We'll wrap up this edition of Utica County Radio.
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0: 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All right. Next legal question, gentlemen. The cemetery expansion is the category. Here's the question. A church owns land surrounding a historic cemetery. The church wants to expand parking onto unused portions of the cemetery property. Descendants of those buried there object. Can the church probably proceed with this move?
1: You know, we have a lot of these in North Carolina, right? We have a lot of these old churches that have their cemeteries, and cemeteries are a problem in kind of the land development, you know, sector. And they come up all kinds of ways in land development, commercial and residential. But there's statutes that kind of spell out what you can and can't do. And so this church really, it's probably going to need to retain an attorney and have an attorney look at, you know, were these plots deeded? Like back in the day, sometimes in cemeteries, like, you know, plot A through F got deeded out to the Whitakers, right? And the church doesn't even own the property anymore. They're deeded out. That's how they used to do it back in the day. A lot of them don't do it that way. Some of them were just promises to a family that they would have these. So that's important. One, to figure out how is the cemetery set up? What does the church still own? And, you know, there's laws about how close you can get to graves with development. You know, there's laws if you need to move a grave, who you have to contact, how you have to do it. But these cemeteries are really a hurdle for any development. And there's a lot out there. And you'll see a development. You'll see like a subdivision development. And then like in the back, there'll be this one lot that's just like eight graves. that they just left there, you know.
0: See that a lot, though. You drive by these new larger neighborhoods, and all of a sudden there's a gated, not a big plot, but you can definitely see the gravestones.
1: They're hard to. The graves are hard to known graves, right? There's plenty of unmarked graves out there that you don't know exist until you start developing and you run into them. But they're hard to deal with, and so this is not going to be. Yeah, there's going to be some legal hurdles to this. There's some statutes that come into play. There's some notice that has to be given. The church could probably expand their parking lot, but I don't know if the legal costs justify the gains. You
2: they're
1: know?
2: Going to have some hurdles to jump through, is what you're saying.
1: Yeah, the church would probably be better off just getting rid of the cemetery. Like if you're gonna try to expand the parking lot, you might as well just go ahead and do everything you need to do to move these, you know, or whatever. But yeah, that's a big problem. And again, their statutes are very specific. This is how you can do it. I've seen it done. Hard to do. And you factor that cost into the cost of developing the project, right? So if somebody was going to buy this church and redevelop it, that, you know, the land was worth $3 million, you're going to factor in the expense of dealing with that cemetery, just like you would, wet areas, swampy areas, you know, all that kind of stuff goes into it. But it's a problem. It's probably not worth dealing with that problem for a couple of extra spots, though.
0: All right, we move to our next category, probably our final question. The category is the estate's hidden cryptocurrency. Here's the question. An executor learns the deceased owned cryptocurrency worth approximately $2 million. The problem, nobody knows the passwords or location of the digital wallet. What probably happens in this case?
1: Well, this is a lot like our life insurance question earlier, right? You get life insurance, but you don't tell people you have life insurance, then no one gets your life insurance benefit, mm-hmm. right? So a lot of people who have crypto and they put it in a hard wallet, you know, that's part of the advantage of crypto, that it's hard to trace. It's its own asset. No one can really take it away from you, you know, but you got to tell somebody you got it.
2: Mm-hmm.
1: Or, you know, your hard wallet might end up in a landfill with, 80 Bitcoin on it or whatever. What's the big one? There's one. There's some story.
2: Yeah, the guys, it's in a landfill and they've been looking for
1: it's like
2: it.
1: It's $8 billion.
2: Yeah,
1: and it's in a landfill and the last story I saw, he finally gave up looking for it, you know. But here, you got to tell somebody, right? Your spouse or your kids, if it's going to your kids, you got to tell somebody, hey, this is where it's at. These are the passwords. This is how you get into it. Because a lot of people, you know, crypto is still not accessible to a lot of people. A lot of people don't understand crypto. A lot of people don't deal with it every day. But it's like burying gold in your backyard and not telling anybody you buried gold in your backyard. Then no one knows to look for it when you're dead, you know? So it's like you got to leave them like a treasure map, right? Here's in my closet where I keep my
2: crypto treasure map. I like that.
1: Yeah, it's like a little X in your closet. This is where I keep my hard wallets. But yeah, I mean, there's nothing your estate can do about it if they don't know it exists. And even if they know it exists and they don't know how to access it, that's a different problem. That's a sadder problem, because now you know there's $2 million sitting in a hard wallet or cold wallet you can't. You can't access, but crypto is a lot of problems. It's a lot of problems for beneficiaries.
0: All right, so let's have some closing thoughts, and please include Sudden Impact, Milli Vanilli, whatever you want to put in there.
1: I'm going to do some. I'm going to watch the YouTube that you found about Sudden Impact and what they were planning, because there had to be plans for them. Like I can't believe they'd be in.
2: There's very little out there, man. They've got a YouTube channel themselves, and like it's all just like old VHS clips.
0: Well, so, yeah, but I mean that many artists in the band, and no one did anything else.
1: I can't imagine they would put them in that video without having like a track or two, like ready to go, right? And maybe it was the early '90s, things, you know, late '80s, early '90s, things. Things rolled differently.
2: Yeah, yeah.
1: Back then, maybe they were just sitting around. They're like, "Hey guys, get in here real quick. We got big things happening." But Sudden Impact, man. We probably won't think about them again for another 10 years. I'll see the Motown Philly video again. I'll be like, Sudden Impact. So we'll pencil that in for the show 10 years from now to revisit our...
2: They're coming back after this, man. We've already said it.
0: Yeah. Well, we certainly hope that this show has had an impact on our listeners today. Huh. So let's give you the phone number for the complimentary consults in and around estate planning, but also personal injury case. If you're involved with one, you got some questions, call the number. Again, no cost, no obligation consultation with Whitaker and Hamer, 919-772-7000. That's 919-772-7000. And you can always go to the website, and it's a resource for you. You can get signed up there as well, wh.lawyer. That's wh.lawyer. Well, another edition of Utica County is in the books. For Josh Whitaker and Joe Hamer, I'm Morgan Patrick. We'll see you on the radio next week.
9: 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Some of the guests appearing on this podcast may be licensed North Carolina attorneys. Discussion on this podcast is meant to be general in nature, and in no way should the discussion be interpreted as legal advice. Legal advice can only be rendered once an attorney, licensed in the state in which you live, has the opportunity to discuss the facts of your case with you. The attorneys appearing on this podcast are speaking in generalities about the law in North Carolina and how these laws affect the average North Carolinian. If you have any questions about the content of this show, you can direct such inquiry to Joshua Whitaker at jmw@mwhlaw.lawyer.
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11: News this hour from Town Hall, I'm Mary Rose. A first-of-its-kind gathering Friday at Camp David. The White House says it was the first live televised cabinet meeting ever held at the presidential retreat in Maryland, offering the public a rare look inside the historic compound. The Trump administration is highlighting newly declassified intelligence documents on election security.
12: The White House Government Transparency Task Force says China and its proxies obtained voter registration data tied to as many as 220 million Americans, including non-public information. The declassified records identify attacks on voter registration systems as election interference and warn foreign actors could use such data to disrupt voting operations. The documents were approved by senior U.S. intelligence officials. John Scott reporting.
11: KT McFarland, former deputy national security advisor to President Trump, tells the Salem Radio Network it's beyond her imagination as to who thought it was a good idea to allow Dr. Fauci at NIH to fund gain-of-function research in China, of all countries.
13: And if you're going to do it abroad, why China? Why the Chinese Army Bioweapons Lab that you've got one wing of that you're going to devote to doing this research?
11: Dr. Fauci refused to answer questions about his handling of the COVID-19 pandemic when he appeared this week before a Senate committee. KT McFarland was interviewed by the Salem Radio Network. Fire officials in the Pacific Northwest are preparing for a weekend of extreme wildfire weather. The National Weather Service has posted red flag warnings across Oregon and Washington east of the Cascades, with some areas being issued an extremely rare, particularly dangerous situation red flag warning. More on these stories at townhall.com.
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15: I'm Marianne Mija. No one was seriously injured when an SUV flipped and smashed into a tree along a North Raleigh neighborhood Saturday morning. The crash happened at 2015 Falls River Avenue. It's been a topic for decades, the General Assembly taking more power away from the executive. Professor of Political Science, Director of the Meredith Poll, Dr. David McLennan.
16: It's a proposal to move some appointment powers away from the governor and to remove the Secretary of State from a local commission.
15: 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Vice President of Economic Development and Planning with the Downtown Raleigh Alliance, Will Gaskins.
17: There were a number of watch parties that occurred throughout that period.
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2: Hi, everybody. Peter Greenberg here, back with another edition of Peter Greenberg Worldwide for this first weekend of August 2026. I hope you're having a great time where you happen to be. Let me tell you where we happen to be. Get out those maps, boys and girls. 21 degrees, 18 minutes north, 157 degrees, 51 minutes west. And we are west. We even a little bit south, too. We're coming to you from Honolulu in Hawaii from the Outrigger Waikiki Beach Hotel, literally right here on the beach in Waikiki. And, of course, you can always reach me. Just email me. Peter at petergreenberg.com with your name, phone number, question or problem. We will solve it right here on the air. It's somewhat ironic that I'm here in Hawaii on this weekend because it was 26 years ago this week when I was in Hawaii for another reason, which we'll talk about a little bit later in the show, and we got word of the crash of the Air France Concorde at Charles de Gaulle Airport, July 25th, 2000. 26 years ago, a story that I covered extensively on a one-hour special investigation that we did for MSNBC. And in fact, here's a tease for you. We even overturned the conviction where they basically convicted Continental Airlines for manslaughter in the deaths of all those people on the plane and on the ground. You may remember the story that was floated, that as the Concorde went down the runway, it hit a piece of metal on the ground that had dropped off a departing Continental Airlines DC-10. That ripped apart the tires and caused the fire that brought the plane down. And that's the way the court ruled until we came along to do the investigation. And I ended up with four completely amazing witnesses. The pilot of the plane that was bringing back the French president from the G20 in Tokyo. He was on the ground and watched it. An American Airlines pilot who was across the runway getting his plane ready to go back to New York. That was a 767. And then two French airport firemen on different parts of the airport. And all four of these witnesses saw the same thing at the same time from four different vantage points. And it contradicted the official story. So if you get a chance, it ran as a one-hour special on MSNBC. We'll talk about it on our website. Of course, petergreenberg.com, but it brings a whole different dynamic to what really happened. And of course, as we all know now, it spelled the end of the Concorde as we know it. All the Concordes were grounded, and then they did bring them back briefly for about maybe a year, and then they were retired forever a year later. You'll find the Concorde, of course, next to the Intrepid in New York. You'll find one at Dulles at the museum, part of the Smithsonian. That's in Washington, D.C., or actually in Virginia. There's one in Great Britain. There's one in Paris. But that Concorde that we knew, never going to fly again. But ironically, again, we hear stories that today's FAA is conditionally approving a new supersonic plane to fly. We'll see if that ever happens, because what the Concorde wanted to do when it first flew, meaning the people developed the Concorde, they wanted to fly it everywhere. But they had a problem. It's called the sonic boom. It's a moving explosion, if you will, along the ground. And so because of that, airport and airline officials and government officials banned the Concorde for flying supersonically over land. That's why it only flew from London and Paris to either New York or Washington, D.C. At one point, for a brief period of time, it flew from London to Barbados.

0: Barbados, flew point at one point to Singapore, but in terms of regularly scheduled service, it only really flew on a regular basis from London to New York and Washington, D.C., and Paris to New York and Washington, D.C. Fascinating story, because now, even though there are companies out there saying we've improved the technology and we can mitigate the sonic boom, the question is, how much can they mitigate it? Here's a fun story. I remember the Commodore of Cunard, the commander of the QE2, on their transatlantic crossings, every night and every morning, he would make an announcement to all the passengers on the ship that at about 8:38 in the morning, as they were crossing the Atlantic, either going from London to New York, or after afternoons in the evening going back, that they would hear a loud explosion. He wanted to reassure the passengers it was nothing to do with the ship. It was, as he said, Concorde. That's right, that sonic boom went over the ocean as well, anywhere that plane flew. So we'll see if they'll be able to mitigate that. A couple of other things we want to talk about. You may know, and if you don't, I'll tell you, that we like to talk about airline food as an oxymoron, but there are rules that every airline has for their flight crews that in the cockpit, the pilot and the co-pilot cannot eat the same dinner. Because if there's food poisoning, they both become incapacitated. Well, guess what? There was a flight on British Airways last week from India to London. All three British Airways pilots suffered flight food poisoning. And because it had nothing to do with the airline food, they had eaten from the buffet at the hotel at the airport. And they all became incapacitated. How do you land the plane? Well, one pilot was slightly less incapacitated than the others, but it was a little scary. And, oh my goodness, I think they may have to change the rules as to what pilots can eat within 24 hours of each other, together or separately. But that's what happened last week on the way to London. Everybody else did okay, and they landed safely, but, woof, a messy cockpit, if you know what I mean. All right, moving along. Speaking of sitting around, we're seeing now huge changes in the configurations of airplanes and the configurations of the fares you're going to pay. JetBlue this week coming up with 8 new airfares. That's right. 3 new airfares in coach, 3 new airfares and even more legroom in coach, and 2 new airfares for their mint class up on the front of the plane. Very confusing, and you know why they did it. Generation of revenue. This is the era in which Delta Airlines introduced basic business class as a fare. You know what you get in that? A photograph of what you would have had 3 weeks ago. I mean, people are just being abused and paying more for what they used to get as part of the inclusion of their ticket price. Now, speaking of that, it's getting even crazier because 15 years ago, 88%, as an example, of all first-class seats on Delta Airlines were unsold. So they're available for upgrade for their most loyal passengers, right? They're mega million milers. Today, 88% of the first-class seats are already sold. That leaves 12% available for upgrades. But not really, because what's Delta doing? And by the way, Americans doing it as well. 24 hours before the flight, they're sending out emails to everybody else on the plane, in the back of the plane, saying, hey, you want to upgrade for as little as $36? So what's the point of having status if you're not getting the perks? Apparently, the airlines are more interested in generating revenue than in rewarding loyalty. That's something we're going to spend a lot more time in the days and weeks talking about. But if Mrs. Schmidlap, who flies once a year from Cleveland, gets to upgrade for $36, and the multi-million miler, who's paying full fare for his ticket anyway, can't get the upgrade, I leave you with 3 points. What's the point? And speaking of what's the point, stick around, because when we come back, the host of Airlines Confidential, our good pal Scott McCartney, joins us as we return to the Outrigger Waikiki Beach Hotel right here in Waikiki, right on the beach, as Peter Greenberg Worldwide continues right after this.
1: Your flight might be late, but we're right on time. Peter Greenberg Worldwide will be right back.
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0: Once again, here's Peter Greenberg.
1: Peter Greenberg back with you as Peter Greenberg Worldwide continues from the Outrigger Reef Waikiki Beach Resort and Hotel. Say that three times fast. Of course, you can always reach me, whether I'm in Hawaii or anywhere else in the world. Just email me, peter@petergreenberg.com with your name, phone number, question, or problem. We'll solve it right here on the air. Always pleased to welcome back our next guest. He's a regular on the show. He's the host of the Airlines Confidential podcast, among so many other things he does. And nobody knows more about that than our good friend, Mr. Scott McCartney. Welcome, sir.
2: Hey, Peter. Good to be back with you.
1: You know, it's a perfect time because we're in the middle of summer. It's traditionally the high season. But we could also argue it's now the higher season simply because of fuel costs, airfares, the cost of travel in general, whether you're going by car, by train, by bus, it doesn't really matter. And let's just start with that. I mean, in looking at the scheme of things, even if jet fuel prices come down, you've had the CEOs of at least three airlines that I know of, that would be Delta, United, and Southwest, saying, guess what, guys, they can come down as much as you want, but we're not lowering fares. That's basically what they've said.
2: Absolutely. It's extraordinary what's happening. And I think it really tells us that there are significant changes in demand for air travel. You know, in past fuel spike hikes like this, we'd be talking about grounding airplanes and laying off employees and potential bankruptcies and all that kind of stuff. None of that. This week, airline earnings keep coming out, and they're making money, even though they're paying 60% more for jet fuel, and jet fuel is their largest cost. So jet fuel and labor go back and forth, one and two. So it's extraordinary. And I think what's happened is that this has really proven to us that demand has changed and people are willing to pay more for air travel. Air travel is no longer a commodity. You know, when I started out in this business, you started out and it was a commodity, and you got pissed off when somebody paid more for their ticket than you paid for your ticket, right? And usually when you paid more, you got stuck in the middle seat because you bought it at the last minute. But it didn't, you know, at the end of the day, you were just buying transportation from point A to point B. That's not the case anymore. People post-pandemic are willing to pay for extra legroom. They want to pay for better service. They want to avoid the lines. You can argue that airlines made it so distasteful that the consumer is willing to pay. But it's become, you know, it's much more like the hotel industry, and you have choice. And some people want luxury, and some people want mid-priced, and some people want budget. And they're all there on the same airplane tube. The people in the back of the airplane paid a lot less. But they got less for that. And the people who paid more, they're okay with that. They're actually happy to have that option. So I think that's one part of it. The other part is that travel is so much more a part of our lives. It's so much more important to people. And this is another post-pandemic thing. You know, for many people, it's experiences that matter, and that the experience of travel starts with the flight. Because travel is so important to people, they continue to do it even in the face of high gasoline prices or high grocery prices or things like that. Both things have really helped airline pricing in a way we have never seen before in the history of this business. And I think it's lasting. I think this is significant. And that's what the airline CEOs are saying when they say, you know, even if oil comes down, prices are going to stay high.
1: All right. So then I got to ask this question, because you said the word lasting. It's my argument. And by the way, it's my intuitive argument. I have no facts to base it on. That the stock market is artificially inflated, and that, you know, this drive for the upsell and to say people really want to spend more to get more or not to be punished less or whatever, may not be sustainable if you have a correction in the stock market. You know, take a look at Delta Airlines. They're now reconfiguring some of their planes to have as many as 44 first class seats. I've never seen that ever. And you haven't either.
2: Yeah. No, it's a really good question. Stock market correction, I think the real test will be the next recession. Can this whole idea of travel being more significant survive the next recession? But, I think people are buying airline tickets instead of buying new couches or new cars, things like that. It's just much more important in their lives. And it continued, once people could travel after the pandemic, they did. This whole idea of, we used to talk about leisure, combining business trips and leisure trips. People still do that. We just don't, it's just travel. I don't know. I think it does, there will be economic ups and downs to it. Stock market correction makes people feel less wealthy, less flush. And so they, maybe they do take fewer trips. But we'll see. And, maybe companies do cut back on corporate travel, but we sure haven't seen that in the face of higher prices. Around. So, you raise a really good question. I think it's a permanent change, even with the ups and downs that will come with any economy. But we'll see.
1: And by the way, you mentioned people say, maybe I'm not going to buy a new car. Do you know what the average monthly car payment is for Americans right now?
2: What? It's probably $500-$600.
1: $777 per month.
2: Yeah.
1: I mean, that's sticker shock right there.
2: Yeah. No, I mean, prices have gone up across the board in so many areas, right? But people are paying for travel.
1: All right, so now let's
2: Peter,
1: go ahead.
2: I just got back with my family from a Disney cruise. And man, people are paying for travel. Let me tell you.
1: what you're saying to me, Scott, is you're not going to do that again anytime soon.
2: No, not anytime soon. That was a new car purchase, but it was the experience. We had a blast, and the experience was what mattered. I felt like I was a walking economic indicator. We were spending that much money on an experience. And not on a new car.
1: Well, that's an interesting story because here we are in Hawaii, a state that's an island that's dependent economically on travel and tourism. Nothing else even comes close. And, they're feeling the heat simply because of the cost of getting here and the cost of staying here because everything has to be flown in or shipped in and the cost of goods and services skyrocketing. It'll be interesting to see if people are willing to pay more for the Hawaiian experience no matter what.
2: Yeah, and Hawaii is a very interesting case because they're also affected by international travel. And, inbound to the U.S., international travel is down. And so that, that may be a factor for Hawaii. It may be some of it may, for some people, they're going to Florida to go to the beach. They're not going to Hawaii because they can get to Florida cheaper. But on the whole, I mean, the airline load factors are crazy. Now, another reason we haven't talked about, that airlines are able to increase prices so much is that capacity really is constrained. And they can't get as many new airplanes as they'd like. Spirit came out of the marketplace and that took capacity out. When the supply chain issues and the engine issues for the airline industry ease up and they can bring more airplanes into the sky, it is a supply and demand business, and that may produce lower airfares.
1: And then there, of course, is the upsell for the perks that used to go to their frequent flyers that are now going to anybody else. I'm flying from, let's say, New York to Italy on American Airlines in a couple of weeks, and all of a sudden I get an email that they sent to everybody else who's on the flight, not just their frequent flyers, anybody else on the flight saying, would you like to upgrade to business class for $130? And, and all of a sudden, what happened to my perk for being a frequent flyer? It just went away.
2: Yeah, no. You're not going to get that free upgrade.
1: Nope.
2: No. And no. And they have figured out really effective ways at selling upgrades.
1: Scott, hold on to that thought. Hold on to that thought for a second. We're going to take a quick break with Scott McCartney, the host of Airlines Confidential. Coming back, the Outrigger Reef Waikiki Beach Resort, as Peter Greenberg Worldwide returns to Honolulu right after this.
0: Have a question or a problem? Just email Peter at peter@petergreenberg.com. Peter Greenberg Worldwide will be right back.
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1: And we're back. Peter Greenberg talking with Scott McCartney, the host of the Airlines Confidential podcast. When we last left off, Scott, I was lamenting the fact that it doesn't matter how many miles I have or what my status is. I'm now in competition with first-time flyers to get the coveted upgrade.
2: Yeah, the coveted upgrade. And that's all part of this premium strategy of airlines, right? They're not giving away the upgrades. They're selling them. And people are buying them and paying for them. And, you know, in some ways, it didn't make any sense for the airline industry to be giving away its best product. So I think the economics of the business works better when they're selling upgrades. And
1: okay, if it works better, I got to be the devil's advocate here. If it works better for them, where is the enticement for me to even join a frequent flyer program or chase any miles that I want when I can't get a perk?
2: The only thing that matters really is going to be status, and status will get you extra legroom seats. Status will get you early boarding. That matters to people. I think there's a really good argument to be made for being a free agent and not being locked into a particular frequent flyer program, because you're right. You're not getting the benefits that you used to, and you can get pretty much all the perks with a credit card. And so, you know, I know a lot of people in Dallas where there are two big airlines. And if you have a Southwest credit card and you have an American Airlines credit card, you don't worry about status because you're getting the perks that you need. You're getting free checked bags. You're getting earlier boarding. You're getting access to better seats. And so why bother chasing the status game?
1: Okay, here's my prediction about perks. 6 months to a year from now, the only perk that's going to be available to me and many other frequent flyers is, Mr. Greenberg, you're going to be able to board this completely full plane ahead of everybody else. Good luck. Bye-bye.
2: Yeah, that's it. You know, Peter, I remember years ago you were pointing out before anybody that more than half of frequent flyer points were earned with credit cards. And I think that's much higher now. But the credit card has become so important to airlines. And you're going to see more and more of this. I think Southwest will be out with a premium credit card when they start opening lounges. There is so much money, so much revenue going to airlines from credit card companies buying miles that's what the loyalty program is about. It's no longer about, rewarding frequent travel. It's about, how many dollars am I going to collect from the credit card company because you were getting points or miles on every single purchase you made.
1: So here's the ultimate irony. It's not about my loyalty to the airlines that matters. It's that the airlines are loyal to the banks and the credit cards. That's what keeps them in the air.
2: Well, and the consumer too, right? It's the competitive business. It's the consumer who's loyal to American Express or to Citibank or to Chase. And that's what has driven this loyalty economy.
1: Of course, but, you know, the perks for the credit card is, listen to this, you can maybe get your TSA PreCheck or your Clear membership covered as a statement credit. Okay, fair enough. You get access to their lounge. Of course, there's usually a one-hour waiting list to get into the lounge, and you're only going to be at the airport for 45 minutes anyway, so chalk that up. And then, you know, maybe free checked bags. Basically, what we're doing is we've done a reversal here. It's basically not about perks. It's about mitigating pain.
2: Well, yeah. But this gets us back to what we were saying before, because travel is such a powerful incentive for the credit card companies. People want travel points. They don't want other stuff. They don't even want 2% cash back. They're willing. They want the power of the lure of the potential free trip.
1: You just said it.
2: It's enormous.
1: The lure of the potential.
2: Right.
1: Yeah.
2: Right. No, that's what it is. I mean, we know an American Airlines mile is worth what? 1.2 cents, 1.3 cents or something. I can get 2 cents back with a cashback card. But people don't want that. They want the American Airlines mile or the United or Delta or Southwest or JetBlue or whoever, because they can, you know, there is the potential there for it is a powerful, powerful marketing tool. And that's what credit card companies have found. Travel is so valued by people, exactly back to what we were talking about at the beginning, that it is really powerful for credit card loyalty.
1: Amazing. I mean, it's just, it boggles the mind when you go back 46 or 45 years to when they first started the loyalty programs, the American Advantage program, followed very quickly by TWA and United and then Delta and Pan Am and Eastern. They all had them. But boy, 45 years later, you know, we're down to just a few, and the perks are few and far between.
2: Completely different animal. Yeah.
1: Completely different animal indeed. Scott McCartney, who gets no mileage for doing this particular segment, the host of the Airlines Confidential podcast, a must-listen show. And, of course, when we come back, must-listening with the culture here in Hawaii. We're going to be visited by a wonderful woman who knows that culture, and her name, Auntie Luana, when we come back to the Outrigger Reef Beach Resort right here in Honolulu. Back right after this.
0: Your flight might be late, but we're right on time. Peter Greenberg Worldwide will be right back.
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1: Peter Greenberg back with you as Peter Greenberg Worldwide continues in Honolulu at the Outrigger Reef Beach Hotel right here in Waikiki. Of course, you know the drill. You can always reach me. Email me, peter at petergreenberg.com with your name, phone number, question or problem. We will solve it right here on the air. As many of you know who've listened to the show before, so many of my relatives are Hawaiian. It's always great to come back to Honolulu, which is where they're from, and to learn every time I come more about the culture, more about the history, more about the traditions here that make Hawaii, Hawaii. And joining me now, she really runs the cultural experience here at the Outrigger. They call her Auntie Luana Maitland. Welcome.
30: Aloha. And you know, when you come to the islands, it's always tradition that we give you a lei. So I'd like to do that.
1: Okay. By the way, it's a beautiful, beautiful lei, multicolored. Oh, and I got the kiss too. A kiss on the mic. Okay.
30: On the
1: forehead. I love it. But you know, looking at your history, you started out making leis.
30: Yes.
1: Right? I mean, when I first came to Hawaii, when you landed at the airport, they didn't have the highway then, you just came on the old Nimitz Highway into town. Just as you left the airport, you'd see groups of local Hawaiian women sitting in groups, including with their daughters, and they'd be making leis right at the airport.
30: That's correct.
1: Now, those days are sort of gone. Yeah. You don't see the lei making areas, but you haven't stopped making leis.
30: We have not stopped making leis.
1: What's the history of the lei?
30: For me, the history was growing up. Lei was a gift of love. It was our choice to give a lei versus going to a store and buying a gift. And the reason
1: it is a gift.
30: Yeah, the reason is the people who are receiving it knew that you grew the flower, you picked it, and you made the lei with all your love, and now you're gifting it to them.
1: And who taught you how to make leis?
30: My grandmother did.
1: It was handed down.
30: Which was handed down. So, and that we had a large family. You know, my dad was the eldest of 14 kids, 9 of them boys, and they were invited to all the girls' birthday parties. Couldn't afford to buy gifts, so grandma planted flowers.
1: And it was all the leis.
30: And they had to make the lei, and not just one for the person celebrating, but the one more for the mother of the house that they went to.
1: To show their respect.
30: To show their respect.
1: And you're still doing it today.
30: And we still do it today. I'm the fourth generation, the eldest of the granddaughters. So it was my blessings that I was able to be taught by my grandma.
1: And is there a special blessing that you give when you give the lei?
30: Actually, before we gift the lei, and if we're gathering with people, family, or at a business, we a traditional chant is done. Can I say that?
1: You can.
30: Okay. Ona ona ika hala me kale hua he hala le hua nakano e o ka uno ia nei.

0: Aloha. And what I just said, Peter, is this chat was to welcome anyone coming to an event, a business meeting, a family gathering. And what the chat was welcoming you here with aloha. You heard it said many times. And you're filled with it. You share your message to your guest with aloha. But the main thing now that you receive this gift of aloha is that you take it back with you, that you keep that aloha and share it with your family and friends back home.
1: And you know, I remember going out to Ala Moana Park, right there off the highway, right across from the old shopping center, the Liberty House.
0: It's, yes, Liberty House.
1: You remember it?
0: Yes.
1: I used to go out to the park with family and friends, and it wasn't a lay greeting. It was talk story.
0: It was talking story.
1: Explain talking story.
0: Yes. Well, talk story is our way of being able to share history in a conversation. And sometimes it's with the next generation or the younger generation. And they are sitting on the side listening to our kupunas, our elders, telling stories about the location that we're sitting at. Or area where we live or they would live and would be either on the west side of the island where we had Hawaiian homesteads eventually, and then the east side when Hawaiian homesteads were built there, that our family was separated. So when we would get together at Ala Moana Beach Park, and we did that often, yes,
1: yeah,
0: we would tell about what was going on. The families would share what was going on both sides of the island. We covered the island with stories.
1: And of course, that was handed down to you. And then you had it down as well.
0: Yes, well, I have a young child, my granddaughter, one and only, but I have a lot of nieces and nephews that I was able to share our storytelling with. And this place, the A'o Cultural Center, is where I can share that story, my own personal stories growing up with the culture and learning the culture with our guest.
1: We're talking to Auntie Luana Maitland, who runs the Cultural Center here at the Outrigger. When we come back, you know, we talked about the land. When we come back, I want to talk about the water. Back with more right after this.
2: Your flight might be late, but we're right on time. Peter Greenberg Worldwide will be right back. Across the triangle, people are talking.
3: We've got vibrant partnerships already with community colleges in the region. I think there's opportunity to expand not only throughout the state, but perhaps with neighboring states as well.
2: And if it matters to you, we're talking about it too.
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1: Peter Greenberg back with Auntie Luana Maitland, who runs the Cultural Center here at the Outrigger Reef Beach Hotel here in Waikiki. You know, in our last segment, we talked about the whole history and the culture and the legacy of the lay greeting, the language, how it's handed down from family member generationally. But I remember on my very first visit to Hawaii to see my aunt and uncle. They and my aunt was a paddler in the Alawai Canal, and I used to go out to watch her paddle with all the seniors. But they had their rituals. It had nothing to do with the land. It had to do with the respect for the water. And I remember even in Maui, going out with my good friend Clifford, who talks story all the time, about what going into the water meant. What does that mean?
0: It's more than just swimming, surfing, getting a suntan. To the Hawaiians, to the locals even, you know, being away as much as you are, but when you come back, you understand and respect it. The water is cleansing. The water comes from the heavens, down from the mountains, through sometimes streams, before it even gets into the ocean. And these streams are known, especially here at Outrigger Reef, right beneath us.
1: And you're right on the beach. So.
0: And we are right on the beach, but we there's a stream that comes through us still today that was used for healing. And what I mean by that is when back in the day, we didn't have hospitals, doctors, or books to read to see what was wrong. And when we didn't have no disease and we were sick often. But when we felt something that was heavy and sometimes painful, we would seek a kahuna, a spiritual healer, and we would talk story with them and share the family, maybe a family problem or the family member that is ailing, and ask for their help. And he would come, the kahuna would come and pray upon this person using the stream as cleansing. And they were told to wear a lei and to go to this stream, which is called Kavehevehi, and submerge your body. And when the lei came off of
1: your head, fully submerge your body.
0: Fully submerge your body and clean it from within. And when the lei floated away and down the stream, there went your problems. And it worked. It was the healing stream that everybody went to. So today with our hotel here and many other hotels around us, that stream still is powerful. And how we know that it's affecting our guests or our visitors is they come with their own problems, not ready to share. They just needed to get away from home, come, relax, revive themselves. And they're always
1: but it's
0: told,
1: more than just laying on
0: go
1: the beach.
0: Into the water, go yeah. into the water
1: yeah.
0: and submerge your body and take away all the pain and all the stress and all the burdens. And they do. And they come up and they say, now I know why I'm here. Now I know why Hawaii was a place to be. And now I know the power of the ocean and the water that comes through our streams to cleanse us.
1: I'll tell you a story because my uncle was one of the original surfers. He surfed with Duke.
0: The Beach Boys.
1: He was one of the Beach Boys.
0: Yeah.
1: He was a waterman.
0: A waterman.
1: That's a title you hear in Hawaii all the
0: yes.
1: time. If you're a waterman, you know what a waterman is.
0: Yes.
1: And he was surfing and going to the water until he was in his early 80s. And what I learned about the water from him is that when it's time to leave this earth, you go back out to the water.
0: Yeah.
1: And we had his memorial service at the old Royal Hawaiian, the Pink Palace, not far, walking distance from where we are right now.
0: Uh-huh.
1: And what I learned at that moment was, normally you go to a memorial service and you finish the spoken word, and people pay their respects and they go home. Oh no. When we finished the memorial service, they had five catamarans waiting on the beach, right? Everybody bought their ukuleles.
0: Yeah.
1: Everybody bought their leis. And we went out into the water with his ashes.
0: Mm-hmm.
1: And then I saw a paddle out. Explain a paddle out.
0: Paddle out is I'm going to say what I believe in, and I've said it, and I've had family members go that way, is canoes.
1: Yeah.
0: Tons of canoes.
1: And people on the surfboards, too.
0: And surfboards.
1: But not surfing, just straddling the boards and paddling out.
0: And sitting around the catamaran that could be holding the ashes, or the canoe that could be holding the ashes. And everybody is there, and another chant is said. And we are asking God to take this person with you, and to be with the family, and to comfort and know that he is in a good place. And there goes the ashes. Ashes is tossed into the ocean, and he will always be here with us. And family comes back on any occasions for many years later to swim amongst the ashes that's been there.
1: If you're ever visiting any of the islands in Hawaii and you hear there's a paddle out, go out to the to the water edge and watch.
0: Yes.
1: And just be quiet.
0: Yes.
1: And watch.
0: Yes.
1: It's amazing. And it really completes the circle.
0: It does.
1: Amazing.
0: Yes.
1: Angie Luana Maitland, who runs the Cultural Center right here at the Outrigger Reef Beach Hotel right here on Waikiki Beach. Thank you so much for joining us.
0: Mahalo.
1: And thank you for my lay.
0: Mahalo.
1: Mahalo to you, too. And that music means you're out of time for this hour. Stick around, everybody. We've got a whole lot more coming as Peter Greenberg Worldwide returns right after this.
15: 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Have a travel question?
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17: News this hour from Town Hall. I'm Mary Rose. President Trump says the U.S. is keeping up military pressure on Iran, warning that American strikes will continue until Tehran can no longer threaten U.S. interests. The White House says Iran has broken past agreements and continues to target shipping and American personnel. At the same time, the State Department is urging Americans in 10 Middle Eastern countries to stay alert as tensions rise. New drone attacks and tanker incidents near Kuwait and the Strait of Hormuz are adding to concerns about the conflict spreading across the region. A new gun ban in Virginia may have produced the opposite of its intended effect. Correspondent Ken Lorman has the details.
18: Virginia's assault weapons ban, which took effect July 1st, sparked a surge in firearm sales as gun owners rushed to beat the deadline. Background checks for long guns reportedly hit record levels in June, with some retailers reporting unprecedented demand from both longtime gun owners and first-time buyers. Gun rights advocates say the spike shows that firearm restrictions often increase interest in the very weapons lawmakers are trying to limit. Ken Lorman reporting.
17: It's not good news for consumers from U.S. oil producers.
19: ExxonMobil and Chevron warn that global supplies of diesel and other refined products will likely remain tight and lead to persistently high prices in the second half of the year as the Iran war continues to cause major energy disruptions. Both companies reported large jumps in second quarter refining profits on Friday as declining fuel stockpiles combined with curtailed exports from China and refinery outages in Russia led to higher margins.
17: Bill Alexander reporting. President Trump has 4 months pressured the Federal Reserve to slash interest rates, claiming it would be rocket fuel for growth. More at townhall.com.
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3: I'm Marianne Mija. No one was seriously injured when an SUV flipped and smashed into a tree along a North Raleigh neighborhood Saturday morning. The crash happened at 2015 Falls River Avenue. It's been a topic for decades, the General Assembly taking more power away from the executive. Professor of Political Science, Director of the Meredith Poll, Dr. David McLennan.
21: So a proposal to move some appointment powers away from the governor and to remove the Secretary of State from a local commission.
3: Downtown Raleigh experienced a surge in visitors and business activity over the past year, aided in part by the Carolina Hurricanes' run to the Stanley Cup. Vice President of Economic Development and Planning with the Downtown Raleigh Alliance, Will Gaskins.
22: There were a number of watch parties that occurred throughout that period.
3: Local leaders are expanding efforts to address growing hunger. The Food Bank of Central and Eastern North Carolina have opened a new facility in Durham. Your WPTF forecast, mostly cloudy with a high near 88. Marianne Mija, WPTF News.
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2: Peter Greenberg back with you as Peter Greenberg Worldwide continues for this first weekend of August 2026. If you're just joining us, I hope you're having a great weekend wherever you happen to be and it's not too hot. Let me tell you where we happen to be. Get out those maps, boys and girls. 21 degrees, 18 minutes north, 157 degrees, 51 minutes west. We are in Honolulu from the Outrigger Reef Hotel right here in Waikiki. Great location. I've been coming here for years and lots of things to talk about, as a matter of fact. But before we even do that, let's get into some other news areas. Earlier in the show, I talked about airline seating, and there's even more news than that. You know, we talked about what the airlines are doing in terms of segmenting out their fares in each cabin of service. JetBlue saying there are now two classes of first class, three fare categories in regular main coach, three categories in even more legroom coach. So we're talking about six new fare categories. It's tough to navigate. And then here's the one I make no sense of whatsoever. Lufthansa, you want to pay to sit. I understand if you want to sit in the bulkhead seat in the first row of coach, because that means you get on first, you get off first, and maybe you even get the overhead bin. But now they're even saying that there's something called the backseat economy. You pay more to sit in the back of the plane. I do not understand that. I would like someone from Lufthansa to tell me why they would upsell the last row of seats in the plane. I do not get that at all. But you know what? They're looking to generate revenue for every way they can. I know that, Lufthansa is one of those airlines that serves the first row of business class seats for their mega frequent flyer milers. I got that. But the last seat and coach, why would you pay more for that? I go back to, almost 20 years ago, or longer. Actually it was longer than 20 years ago. It was like 25 years ago when American Airlines came up with this idea, which I thought was great. And you would have thought it was great. Then the accountants got involved. What was the American Airlines idea? More room and coach. They actually announced, big public announcement, they were taking seats out of the plane to give everybody in the back of the plane more legroom. What a concept. And, I mean, we did a big story on it on NBC. Everybody else did as well because, you know, we were getting some relief in the back of the plane. Guess what? The accountants didn't like it. Didn't last long. It reminds me of an airline that's no longer with us that came up with a brilliant idea about space in the back of the plane and even the boarding time it took to get on the plane. It's an airline called Air Atlanta. They're no longer with us. And what they did, I thought it was brilliant. At every gate, before you boarded the plane, there was one of those rolling luggage carts that you see at hotels, right? You could hang stuff on it and then push the cart, to carry luggage, but also to hang stuff on. And passengers who were flying with their garment bags or anything they could hang were encouraged to hang it on that cart. And then they said, okay, leave it on the cart. And then they announced the boarding of the flight. And then everybody that boarded the flight. And then the first two rows of first class were taken out. And they rolled on that cart. And the plane left on time. There's no bunching up with people trying to find overhead compartment or stopping and then bending over, nothing. And then when the plane landed, there was no waiting to get off the plane because the first thing that left the plane was that cart, and then everybody got off the plane. How long did that last? About as long as more room and coach at American. Why? Because they were losing revenue by not selling those two seats up front. Now, okay, cut to what's Cathay Pacific doing, the Hong Kong-based airline? They're reconfiguring their Airbus A321s for fewer seats and more comfort. Yay! We like

0: like that. Now the question is, who wants to take the over and the under on how long it's going to last before the accountants get involved and kill the whole thing? That's really the problem. And guess what? It doesn't really get better in the end because they'll price it accordingly. It's all about the upsell. But when you have anywhere from, you know, 6 or 9 different fare categories just for a coach seat, it's confusing. In the old days, you bought a ticket and you got a seat. I'm talking about back of the plane. Now you buy a ticket, which basically confirms that you have a space on the plane, but it doesn't confirm the space you have on the plane. And then when you go to the airline seating chart, which they happily provide you, it's not the full allocation of inventory, by the way. It's what they want you to see. Every seat has a price attached to it. The only seats that don't, in many cases, with the exception maybe of Lufthansa, are like the last row seats and the middle seats in the back of the plane. Those are no extra charge. Even the middle seats towards the front of the plane have an upsell attached to them because they're closer to the front of the plane, but it's still the middle seat. Why would anybody pay for that? Right? It's absolutely crazy. Now, remember I said it's not the total inventory when you go online. You know what you need to do? I know it's a new concept. I know it's the year 2026. Pick up telephone. Call airline. Because when you talk to their res agent, what they're seeing on their screen is not what you're seeing on your screen. And just ask them what the available seats are. Right? That's what you want to know. And appeal to their sense of common sense and book the seat through them. Lock it down. Or play the game that I play with my wife. We're flying in coach, and got to pick seats, right? Which seats would we pick? Well, let's say it's 3 across, but there are only 2 of us. So there's A, B, and C, right? You know what seats we pick? A and C. The B seat, of course, is the middle seat, which is always the one that nobody wants. It's the last one that gets filled. So the good news is, if the plane doesn't get full, we get to fly with the empty middle seat. If the plane is full and that person comes who's now holding that B seat, we graciously agree to give him the aisle seat and we sit together. That's how we play the game. Are we getting any more legroom? No. Are we still sleeping on the tray table? Yeah. Do the seats really recline? Not a lot. There you have it. Some other news to report, and that is, here we are in the summer where a lot of airspace is being restricted because of what's going on in the Middle East, the Gulf, and other areas of the world, like Ukraine. We're seeing outrageously high airfares. People are holding back and not necessarily wanting to fly this month or next to see if the airfares are going to come down because they truly are outrageous. But what's happening? The airlines have already announced new routes for the fall. I think it's a great idea. Let's see if they can sustain them. So coming this fall, guess what? Delta's introducing 6 new routes. New York's LaGuardia to Bermuda. That's a cool deal because, remember, Bermuda has pre-clearance. So you get to fly back to LaGuardia on the way home because you clear U.S. Customs in Bermuda. Very cool. I would take that flight. Atlanta to Tel Aviv. Detroit to Aruba. And in Saudi Arabia, Riyadh to Los Angeles. That's a long flight. American? They've got 5 new nonstop routes going to Naples, in Italy, Copenhagen, among others. Breeze adding 34 new routes to their system, many of them out of Florida. Remember, they're all flooding the zone after Spirit left us. So is Frontier down there. And so is JetBlue. They're making it almost a hub in Fort Lauderdale. Check that space out because with all that competition down there, maybe, just maybe, there might be some fare deals. You can always hope. Now, shifting back to Hawaii, you want to eat well? Then stay tuned for our next guest, legendary chef Roy Yamaguchi and my pal, one of the original Hawaii regional cuisine members, will join us right here at the Outrigger as Peter Greenberg Worldwide returns right after this.
1: Your flight might be late, but we're right on time. Peter Greenberg Worldwide will be right back.
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1: Peter Greenberg back with you as Peter Greenberg Worldwide continues from Honolulu and the Outrigger Reef Beach Hotel right here in Waikiki. 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Check out the Hawaiian Humane Society, a great nonprofit animal welfare organization, and they've been around for a long time, but you get to volunteer in so many different ways. But I have to caution you, and I do this every time, that if you're going to hang out with the animals, there's a reasonably good chance you're going to take one home, and what's wrong with that? If you want more information on how you can do that, and by the way, you're volunteering with the very people who live here. Who better to give you the best tour ever than the people you just helped, not to mention the animals themselves? HawaiianHumane.org. That's HawaiianHumane.org, or go right to our website, petergreenberg.com, for the comprehensive list on a global scale. My next guest, I've been friends with him for, shall I say, 30 years? More?
2: A long time, Peter.
1: A long time. One of the great chefs here in Hawaii and around the world, Roy Yamaguchi. Always a pleasure to see you, sir.
2: It's great to see you.
1: And you know what? We always have fun together, but we go back to the days of something called HRC, Hawaiian Regional Cuisine, which really was a movement that started in the late 80s, early 90s, by a good friend of ours named Shep Gordon, who realized that chefs were not being appreciated for what they were really literally bringing to the table in terms of culture, history, style, food, different sources of cuisine, different approaches to dishes, and it's still with us today.
2: And yeah. You know what, Peter? You're absolutely right. You know what? Chefs back then, you know, we were always asked to do events and, you know, donate our time, and which we do. You know, chefs are resilient. And the one great thing about chefs is that, you know, we're always there to help. We're the first ones there to contribute to fundraisers, and we get asked a lot. So, you know, Shep just said, hey, listen, you know what? Chefs want to help, but, you know, sometimes we go to events, and, you know, sometimes they expect us to give everything, and, you know, which we don't mind, but we just can't do that every day, right? So Shep was the one who said, hey, listen, you know what? They should be compensated for at least something. Let's start with something.
1: But before compensation, recognized.
2: Recognized, yes.
1: Right? And all of a sudden, we're seeing recipes we'd never seen before. We'd seen dishes we'd never seen before. And food sourcing that was never even understood before.
2: Absolutely.
1: And all local.
2: Right. Yep.
1: And so here we go with your chef, with the guys on the line in your restaurants, but everywhere else, finally figuring out this is more than just, you know, expected Hawaiian cuisine. It was regional cuisine of a different caliber.
2: Yeah, so you know what? The Hawaii regional cuisine movement was great because, you know, we said to ourselves, well, number one, I was very, very fortunate that I spent a lot of time in L.A., and I was there in the late 70s when they had the California cuisine movement,
1: yeah.
2: You know, with Wolfgang and Jeremiah Tower, Alice Waters. So, you know, seeing, and Michael McCarty, of course, of Michael's
1: yeah.
2: in Santa Monica. So, you know, saw a lot of great things happen. And I worked for a restaurant called, I worked at a restaurant called L'Hermitage.
1: I know L'Hermitage.
2: And the chef was Jean Bertrand.
1: That was along in La Cienega.
2: In La Cienega.
1: I remember
2: Michel
1: in Los
2: Blanchet.
1: Angeles, yeah.
2: And, you know, and
1: in the days when you dressed for dinner.
2: Yeah, you know what? Absolutely right. You dressed up, you went there, you felt great that you were happy you were there, and it was an occasion. You know, it wasn't these things where you just walk in and it was one of these things you really planned out, and you went there and you had just a great experience. But Jean Bertrand and Michel Blanchet, you know, Jean Bertrand grew his own haricot vert, the green beans, because he couldn't find those green beans in California. So he says, hey, I want those haricot vert that I used to use in France, and then he would raise his own duck so that he can have his own foie gras and stuff like that. So, you know, he was really a great individual to work with, a great chef to work with. So when I saw that, and then here in Hawaii, when we all kind of get together and, you know, with Shep, and we just said, hey, listen, you know what? We got to work with farmers, you know. We got to work with farmers to get some fresh ingredients. And that was just a great way to start, because that's when, you know, things kind of exploded. All the chefs got together and said, hey, listen, you know what? we're going to do this. You know, we're all going to get together, work with farmers, get the farmers to grow a lot of great ingredients. And then, you know, hey, listen, at the end of the day, a lot of great things have happened since then, for sure.
1: And the thing is, at the end of the day, your islands, everything was being imported. Everything. Why not do it yourself right here when you can?
2: Exactly. You know, those days, you know, a lot of the hotels had European chefs. And the European chefs were bringing in, you know, of course, the ingredients that they worked with.
1: That they knew.
2: Yeah. So, you know, they would bring everything in. Dover sole was big, you know, Petrolli sole, you know, and all these different things. But we just said, hey, listen, you know what? A lot of great fish over here. Mahi-mahi, you know, there's, you know, the opaka-paka, you know, the snappers and stuff like that. We just said, hey, listen, why don't we start using those types of fish and some other fish that are not as well known, you know, maybe the moonfish, the opa and stuff like that. So that's when we started to use all those different types of fish along with all the great stuff that the farmers were growing.
1: Right, and that helped them.
2: So, you know, it was a collaboration. Hey, listen, you know what? You grow it, we'll buy it. Don't be afraid to grow it, because you know what? Once you grow it, we'll buy it.
1: And, of course, some of the things on your menu right now have become signature items because it's local.
2: Oh, you know what? Yeah. So, you know, we're fortunate. You know, we've been around for 38. The original Roy's has been here since...
1: That's Hawaii Kai.
2: Hawaii Kai, and since 1988. Same location. It's in the, you know, it's in the suburbs. It's, you know, it's a great community, and you have to plan. Same thing. My mentality when I opened that restaurant was, hey, listen, you know, I want people to think about what they're going to do and make that effort to drive out there. So that's why we opened it all the way in Hawaii Kai, because we wanted people to plan and think about what they're going to do that evening.
1: And, of course, how many restaurants do you have in Hawaii right now?
2: We have 11. Yeah.
1: And Outrigger here in Waikiki, but you've got the Outrigger in Kauai now.
2: Yes, yeah. So, you know, very fortunate to team up with Outrigger. You know, they're about culture. They're about the ocean, and you know, they had the same beliefs as we do. So, you know, that's why it was kind of easy for me to team up with them to create and open the Ocean House.
1: And, of course, we talk about sourcing.
2: We have a beach house, too, so.
1: Okay, I know. I think I've been to all your restaurants by the time we're done. But when you think about sourcing, you know, when I first came here, everything came in by barge. You know, it came in shrink-wrapped and vacuum-sealed and flash-frozen. So you ordered a salad at a hotel, they just popped open a bag.
2: Yeah, but you know what? Some of that still happens. But you know what? Us and the new generation of chefs, for sure in Hawaii, really want to, you know, make sure that we're sustainable. We want to make sure that we have and work with all these rock star farmers and fishermen, ranchers, because we believe that they're the ones that are really the ones that really make our lives easier. And to be able to work with all these great individuals that really make, because you know what? They live in our community, right? They're part of our community. So when we get all these great rock stars that do all of that stuff, you know, we want to continue to help them out. So now, like you said before, you know, all that, shrink wrap stuff like that, you know, we want to make sure we get away from all of that, for sure.
1: Exactly.
2: Yeah.
1: And, of course, in some of the local communities, even here in Honolulu, I mean, how many people who come to Honolulu or Waikiki ever get to Chinatown? You know, ever get to those restaurants on a Saturday morning? I mean, come on.
2: Yeah, yeah. You know what? It's and that's the great thing about Hawaii is that, you know, there's a lot of pockets of restaurants. There's a lot of you know, tradition that exists, you know, and it's been around here forever and ever and ever. And you know, we want to make sure we protect that also.
1: Exactly. And the thing is, everything tells a story. That's the key. It's all about storytelling.
2: It's not about
1: just ordering a fish for dinner. I want to know, tell me about the fish. Tell me who caught it. Where did it come from? What's the mythology of that fish?
2: Yeah.
1: What's the, right?
2: He's absolutely right, yeah.
1: And you do that. I have a question for you about the butterfish on your menu. What kind of fish is that?
2: It's a cod. So
1: that's when you're actually importing.
2: Yes, yeah, it's a cod. But because that recipe, believe it or not, you know, we've tried it with different types of fish from here, but it's just, you have to draw out the moisture, And a lot of the fish from Hawaii, you know, they're great tasting, but it's better when we just put salt and pepper.
1: Keep it simple.
2: Keep it simple for the, our local fish, or again, you know, putting crab mac nut crust on a mahi is pretty special.
1: We're talking to Roy Yamaguchi, the internationally acclaimed chef and my buddy. When we come back, a few more questions for Roy about what's really on the menu and what's no longer on the menu as Peter Greenberg Worldwide returns right after this.
0: Have a question or a problem? Just email Peter at peter@petergreenberg.com. 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
1: We'll be right back.
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1: And we're back. Peter Greenberg here with Chef Roy Yamaguchi. When I first came to Hawaii back in, should I tell you, 1973, I ended up on Hilo. And what was on the menu there? Ready? Got Jell-O it. And Spam. And Spam's still there.
2: Oh, I'm sure it's, yeah. Yeah, that's great. Yeah.
1: But I guess the question I have to ask you, and you certainly have the history to be able to answer this question. What was the item you put on your menu that you thought, this is the best thing we've ever done, everybody's going to love it, and it tanked? And then, wait, don't answer yet. And then, what was the item that you thought, do I really have to put this on the menu? Really? And everybody loved it.
2: Yeah, you know what? So, you know, 38 years ago, when we first opened our first restaurant here on the islands, I made a veal dish. And
1: that's from your history back in L.A.
2: Yeah, and I thought, hey, maybe this veal dish will go good. But, you know, of course, it tanked. It was almost kind of a Salisbury steak type of deal. Where
1: with the kind of same kind of sauce.
2: Yeah, that type of, you know.
1: Gravy.
2: Gravy and stuff. But anyways, make the long story short, it didn't go. I mean, at the end of the day, you know, I said to myself, okay, I'm going to put a baby back rib. Believe it or not, I thought the baby back rib would be okay, the Sichuan baby back ribs. I thought it would sell, but I would have never thought that we would go and have to order
1: 5 tons of
2: hundreds and hundreds and hundreds and hundreds of pounds of this pork a week.
1: I have to tell you this. I know this is a radio, but my producer, Anthony, is smiling right now because we had dinner at your restaurant the other night, not far, walking distance from where we are right now, and he ordered the baby back ribs, yeah. And we saw them come. We saw them come to the table, and then we didn't see them. He inhaled them. So, yeah, you're right about that.
2: Yeah, so, you know, but it's kind of interesting because, you know what, even for the menu over for the Ocean House, you know, I was thinking about all these different things, you know, I wanted to do, and, you know, I was thinking about different sauces that I would make, and
1: this is the Ocean House in Kauai.
2: Yes, yeah, the Ocean House in Kauai. So, you know, I was thinking about all these different things I would do, you know, for the opening menu and stuff, and then I made a sauce, and then I said to myself, geez, it's not the way that I envisioned it, so I kind of had to scrap it. But everybody loves it now. I mean, everybody loves the new sauce that I put on.
1: What's in the sauce?
2: Well, the new sauce that I put in. Well, the original sauce was a brown butter. It was a brown butter, and you stop the browning by adding coconut milk. But anyways, it didn't go. And but I changed it to doing a coconut sauce. So, but a coconut sauce with palm sugar, fish sauce, basil, shallots, you know, and just drawing some depth with you know, some seafood stock in there. But people love it.
1: And
2: yeah,
1: they do.
2: Yeah. But I thought the brown butter would have been better. But anyways.
1: Well, listen. When in doubt, just add butter. Come on.
2: Yeah. That's what I say. Lots of it.
1: What's the most overrated dish in Hawaii?
2: Overrated dish. You know what? I don't know, because you know what? Everybody has their own, you know, thing. So I don't know. For me, believe it or not, you know, since I was born and raised in Japan, I'm not really a poke guy.
1: But you can't go 4 feet here without getting poke.
2: Well, yeah, exactly. You get it everywhere. But I'm just saying that for myself, you know, I mean, I was born and raised, you know, when I was, you know, who knows, six months old, I was, you know, kind of like chomping on, you know, without any teeth. I was chomping on, you know, a little piece of sashimi or something. So, you know, being thinner, you know, but instead of blocks. But anyways. Not that it's overrated, but I'm just saying that for me, I don't eat that much poke. So.
1: But you have to have it on the menu.
2: Of course. Yeah, of course.
1: Exactly.
2: But, yeah.
1: Now, considering sourcing, considering the economy, considering the world in which we live in now, what's your biggest challenge?
2: Well, it's always about people. You know what? Our industry is all about people. So I have to say that, you know, that's one thing, is that, you know, making sure that, you know, we have really people that are passionate about what they do. And sometimes, you know what, you know, and I don't put the blame on these people themselves, but you know, maybe we got to do a better job. But, you know, I just feel that, you know, the passion is lost. So that's one thing. So, you know, I wish that, you know, people would have more passion in what they do. And the other is, of course, you know, trying to source, you know, great ingredients becomes tougher and tougher and tougher. You know, there's people that, I mean, we need more farmers. You know, farmers are getting older. And we need people that really want to go out there and farm, you know, which is hard work. You know, we started a farm for our restaurants in Hawaii. And, you know, I go out there once in a while with Brett. But I tell you, it's tough. You know, it's not easy. You know, it's so, you know, I mean, hopefully we can change, you know, that and change some of the attitudes towards, you know, the working environment and, you know, getting people to be more passionate about, you know, what they do. And I don't know.
1: Well, the good news is you have no shortage of passion, sir.
2: No. Yeah. I'm you know, hey, listen, at the end of the day, you know, I owe, you know, the hospitality, you know, the restaurant industry a lot because, you know, that's what made, been able to enable me to do what I do today. So, you know, hey, listen, I love it.
1: Roy Yamaguchi, of course, the name of the restaurant. Gee, what a surprise. Roy's.
2: Yeah. Yeah, Roy's. Well, of course, we have a lot of other ones, but, you know, Eating House, Beach House, Ocean House.
1: Yeah, but the name Roy is in it.
2: Yeah, well, yeah, Roy Yamaguchi.
1: I got it. Roy, thanks so much for joining us,
2: thanks,
1: as
2: Peter.
1: Always.
2: A pleasure.
1: And we will be back with more from the Outrigger right here in Honolulu on Waikiki Beach right after this.
0: Your flight might be late, but we're right on time. Peter Greenberg Worldwide will be right back.
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1: Peter Greenberg back with you as Peter Greenberg Worldwide continues from the Outrigger Hotel right here in Waikiki in Honolulu. Of course, you can always reach me. 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We will solve it right here on the air as we do throughout every show that we do. If you are regular subscribers to Travel and Leisure, then you already know about their annual issue of The Best of the Best. It's out now. But more importantly, I've got Jess Feldman here from Travel and Leisure to tell us really what are the best of the best, the metrics they use to get there, and what it means to you. Jess, welcome.
7: Hi, thank you for having me.
1: You got it. So, you know, every year everybody's got their hotspots. Everybody's got, you know, everybody makes lists. We're a nation of lists. But your list has been going on for quite some time. And I'm always fascinated with how you come up with it.
7: Yeah.
1: Right? What the metrics are that you use it. Because it's such a subjective thing. You know, I always worry about any word that ends in ST, right? Best, greatest, most, nicest. It's like brochure language. We got to burn that. But we do have our favorites. And how do they get on that list? And we're not just talking hotels. We're talking cruise lines. We're talking resorts. We're talking, you know, experiences. So give me some background on the Travel and Leisure Best.
7: Yeah, of course. So the World's Best Awards has been going on for 31 years. So we celebrated our 30th anniversary last year. This year's obviously year 31. And like you said, it's a list of cities, islands, rental cars now, cruise lines, safari.
1: Oh, can't wait to hear about rental cars. Okay.
7: There's rental cars, yes. We have, I want to say there are more than 10 categories at this point. Resorts and city hotels are split up separately. We get reader votes. So all of this comes directly from our readers. We had more than 207,000 readers vote this year, and they cast over 400,000 different votes. So what that means basically is they're ranking it based on food that they like, the quality of the service, the level of the hotel room, the scenery, the setting.
1: The speed of the service?
7: Speed of the service, you name it. And there's different categories and everyone can vote based on what they feel, how they see it. And then the winners get correlated and we do a whole back of house data process. We have a third party team that we work with. Everything is checked. Fraud is stripped out in case there's any robots out there doing the voting. And then we get to the point where editorially I get to look at the list and say, this is telling this story and this is why it matters.
1: All right, so can we do it by region if we're talking about destination?
7: Mm-hmm. Yeah, so for example, we have a Boston City Hotels list. So that's one. We also have an islands list. We have everything's broken down by region and by category. So within the city hotels, you can vote on hotels in Savannah, you can vote on hotels in Charleston,
1: or Hawaii,
7: that's one of our resorts lists. That's a larger list because people love resorts in Hawaii. We have a Caribbean resorts list, which is 25 hotels. And then we go a little broader. So we have a Europe resorts list, a Europe city hotels list. You name it, there's probably a list about it.
1: A Newark list?
7: No Newark list. New York list, for sure.
1: I was just giving you a hard time. But bottom line is, where did the votes come this year and what were the big surprises for you?
7: Yeah, I think with the votes, what's nice about World's Best Awards is every year it paints a picture of where people are going and what they're most interested in. And we saw a lot of design-forward hotels this year, which I thought was interesting. People wanted more boutique-y, smaller properties. That said, of course, Patina Osaka, which is a newer hotel, is number one on our top 100 hotels list.
1: Where is that?
7: That is in Osaka, Japan, and it is a beautiful hotel. It's actually relatively new. It opened, but within the past 15 months or so. And what's interesting about that is that it's owned by Capella. Capella is the number one brand as voted by our readers. So,
1: and they have a great hotel in Bangkok.
7: They have gorgeous hotels pretty much anywhere. The Sydney Hotel often wins on our list. It's frequently named one of the best. And that's a product that is not a boutique-y small hotel, but it's a brand that people can trust and people are loyal to.
1: And, you know, I'm all about brand loyalty, but I'm really about brand clarity. Mm-hmm. And that, you know, and that's where people mess up, because you think that just because it's a Ritz-Carlton, it's always going to be great. There are Ritz-Carlton hotels out there that are not great, mm-hmm. right? And so you can't just boat the brand. Right. You got to figure out what works and what doesn't.
7: Totally. And I think also when you're looking at the hotels and where people are going, the top 100 list, there's a ton of hotels this year in Asia. It's just telling us people are going further and further. Safaris, Asia-based hotels, those are the ones that are winning out. And then we have a few U.S. hotels, but I think this year the number is lower than 15, and in the past that's been higher. So people are traveling further and further away.
1: And some surprising destinations then.
7: Yes, agreed, agreed. We have a lot of Maldives hotels, Maldives resorts. Which
1: the ones that are not sinking.
7: Yeah, that's true. So you never know what you're going to get.
1: Right. So if you're going to go, okay, you mentioned rental cars.
7: Yeah, I did.
1: I mean, is there such a thing as the best rental car?
7: I think it's the most reliable, whatever is going to give you a good experience and has a good reward system, actually.
1: And who won?
7: Enterprise and National Car Rental are both owned by the same property, or the same owner company, I should say, and they're both within the top five. So they're really popular, and mostly because they give back to their consumers. There's a really high loyalty program there.
1: You know, I never thought there was a loyalty program in rental cars, but apparently there is.
7: Apparently there is, and when you land in your airport, you want to go to the people you trust. So I think that's true across the board in travel.
1: We're talking to Jess Feldman from Travel and Leisure. When we come back, I want to talk about some of the airlines and some of the cruise lines that might surprise you, especially since so many are changing right now. Back with more from the Outrigger Hotel right here in Honolulu as Peter Greenberg Worldwide continues right after this.
8: Your flight might be late, but we're right on time. Peter Greenberg Worldwide will be right back.
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1: Peter Greenberg back with Jess Feldman from Travel and Leisure Magazine about their best lists. Now, we did a little bit about hotels and destinations, but we got to talk about airports. I mean, you know, I don't know about you, Jess, but in the morning when I'm going to go on a flight, I don't get excited about going to an airport. I get excited about going through it because I'm not there for retail shopping. I'm not there for fine dining. I'm not there to entertain my friends. I just want to get on a plane and leave. But then there are airports that go beyond.
7: Yeah, absolutely. We have two lists in the airport category, and we have an international list and a domestic list. So domestically, the winner is Rhode Island TF Green International Airport. Which
1: You know what? I got to agree with you on that. It's the great alternate to Boston. I mean, I love Plan B, like Oakland instead of San Francisco. Providence instead of Boston, even Midway instead of O'Hare. I mean, so, but TF Green really, I mean, if you're looking at the actual drive time to the airport and then facilities at the airport, including parking, it really takes the cake.
7: It's the winner for convenience, and it has won on this list for multiple years in a row, and it's because it's saving people time and it's giving people that access that a lot of other places don't. And most airports, like you said, are long and tedious and hard to figure out. This one is easy. You know what you're going to get.
1: All right, so that's domestic.
7: Yes.
1: For the entire United States, Rhode Island gets it.
7: Tiny little state. Tiny little state.
1: I love it. Okay, so now let's go international. This is where it gets fun.
7: Yes, so the winner this year is Singapore Changi Airport.
1: But didn't they win before?
7: They have won before, and they're back again. And I think what people love about this one is just there's so much to do. There's a indoor waterfall. It's one of the largest in the world, and there's 900 living trees all around it, which is kind of crazy. There's a track outside with dinosaurs that are made out of plastic for kids, and you can walk around and enjoy. There's a 24-hour movie theater. There's so much. You're not going to get bored.
1: Now, you realize what the subtext of that is. That is your flight's been delayed. Your flight's been canceled. You know those beautiful little white rocking chairs at the Charlotte airport? Okay. You know what the message they're giving you? You're going to be here a while.
7: For a minute, yes. And I think if you're going to get a layover, you're going to be stuck. I'd rather be stuck in Singapore Changi Airport where there's a lot to do.
1: So really what you're really saying, it's the greatest airport to have a layover.
7: Yeah, I would call it that for sure. I mean, our readers liked it because it's clean, because there's food to eat and
1: there's great food to eat there.
7: Great food to eat. And that's a lot. Like I said, with the rankings, with the hotels, the categories here are cleanliness, service. What are they offering you? What amenities are there? And this airport takes on the cake on that.
1: And then, of course, number two on your list is actually number one on my list, and that's Hamad International in Doha.
7: Yes, it is. And that one is followed by Istanbul Airport in Turkey. And then we have the UAE represented. Everything in this area is just unique. And there's Hong Kong International Airport. It kind of makes sense when you talk about the level of service in these parts of the world and why they're winning in this category.
1: And there's one more airport that really works. I don't know if it's on your list, but it's Seoul. It's their airport is they really have their act together, and they do a great job. They figured, I'm one of those people who believes that the people who build airports have never flown. They just don't understand. And we can start at LaGuardia, because even though LaGuardia is restored and renewed and it's bright and shiny and gleamy, I guarantee you the people who built it have never flown.
7: It's an interesting take. We actually had at our World's Best Summit a few years ago, we had a designer of the Chase Lounge in LGA, and it was fascinating to hear her talk about how she designed the lounge and why she made certain choices, because she said the entire customer experience needs to be flawless from start to finish, and having that lounge as part of the customer journey is what she was thinking about.
1: Well, I know where that lounge is, and they do a good job. Here's the problem. Everybody who has a lounge, and it's not just LaGuardia, we're talking in the U.S., they oversold the program. You can't get in. You know the old Groucho Marx line that I would never join a club that would have me as a member? Well, here's a club you're a member, you can't get in anyway.
7: It's very true. It's very true. The credit card point system, all that, it's complicated. And getting into a lounge, I don't want to wait in line, and I don't think most Americans want to. So.
1: Well, more than that, if you get out to LaGuardia at 6 in the morning for a 7 a.m. flight or a 7:30 flight, you only want to be in the lounge for 35 or 40 minutes. If there's a 40-minute line to get in and they're taking attendance, what's the point?
7: And then you're spending $30 in the airport minimum on food and drink. So.
1: Oh, that's minimum, all right.
7: Minimum, for sure.
1: Can I give you one scam that you guys have to work on?
7: Yes.
1: Here's a scam. You're flying home to the United States from any one of those airports you just mentioned, right? And chances are you're flying on a pretty good airline. Turkish Airlines, Singapore Airlines, Qatar, they're all great, right? Mm-hmm. And now you go through, you check in for your flight, and you walk to passport control. You now go through security. They stamp your passport, or they may do it electronically. And then you go to all this great shopping. And you're going to be on a 14-hour flight back. So where do you go? You go to the retail and you buy a couple of bottles of water. And they might be overpriced, but you buy them anyway. Or my wife likes her diet soda, whatever, right? Blah, blah, blah, blah, blah. And now you go to get to the gate, and they take it away. Because it's a high-risk U.S. flight.
7: Interesting.
1: There goes the entire airport experience down the drain, because the retailer never disclosed to you that you couldn't do it. It was one of the sale.
7: You're also walking away spending way more than you had planned when you're already done with your trip, and then you're in the airport and it's all gone.
1: What's going to make a great airport soon in the United States is they already have the technology with the 3D scanner machines that they already have tried out at Heathrow in London, and they work, where you don't have to give up your lotions, your potions, your bottles of water. They can actually distinguish between those and Semtex explosives. And guess what? You don't have to take anything out of your bag.
7: Where's that?
1: They already tried it. It's tested already in the UK, and it's available now. The question is, will the TSA spend the money to put it in?
7: I think it'd be more convenient for all of us over here, so why not? I'm for it.
1: And a whole lot less expensive.
7: Yes, aligned.
1: Okay. Oh, we're aligned!
7: For the first time, Peter, I think we're...
1: Oh, my God. The best TSA machines that's on your list next year. Jess Feldman from Travel and Leisure Magazine. Always a pleasure.
7: Thank you. Thank
1: you. You got it. That music means we're out of time for this hour. Stick around, everybody. We've got a whole lot more coming from the Hawaiian Islands, otherwise known as Hawaii, otherwise known as Waikiki, otherwise known as the Outrigger, as we return right after this.
2: 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Have a travel...
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16: News this hour from Town Hall, I'm Mary Rose. President Trump says the U.S. is keeping up military pressure on Iran, warning that American strikes will continue until Tehran can no longer threaten U.S. interests. The White House says Iran has broken past agreements and continues to target shipping and American personnel. At the same time, the State Department is urging Americans in 10 Middle Eastern countries to stay alert as tensions rise. The Department of Homeland Security is cracking down on non-citizens illegally voting in New Jersey.
17: Four individuals have been charged following a joint federal investigation. This comes after New Jersey Governor Mikey Sherrill admitted that approximately 6,600 non-citizens were registered to vote in the state. DHS Secretary Mark Wayne Mullen has warned multiple states about this issue. Officials emphasize that non-citizens who cast ballots will face strict penalties, including deportation. John Scott reporting.
16: President Trump issues a new threat if two Senate Republicans don't confirm Todd Blanche as Attorney General.
18: President Donald Trump says on Truth Social that he's keeping acting Attorney General Todd Blanche in his current role, and that if Republican Senators John Cornyn of Texas and Tom Tillis of North Carolina don't back him, Trump will press ahead on a $1.8 billion anti-weaponization fund to compensate people who feel mistreated by the criminal justice system during the Obama and Biden administrations. Trump on Friday had pronounced the fund dead, but the administration needs Cornyn and Tillis's votes to confirm Blanche. Donna Water, Washington.
16: The Trump administration is proposing new rail safety rules requiring Mexican train crews crossing into the U.S. to understand critical safety information in English. More on these stories at townhall.com.
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21: I'm Marianne Mija. One man is dead and another is charged with murder after a Friday night stabbing in Southwest Raleigh. Shadate Hargett Hill has more.
22: Police say 36-year-old Matthew Bullock died after he was found with multiple stab wounds on Crab Orchard Drive at apartments off Avant Ferry Road just after 9 p.m. Officers arrested 36-year-old David Horiel and charged him with first-degree murder.
21: Raleigh Police Chief Rigo Boyce continues talking about juvenile crime. Boyce tells CBS 17.
23: I'll be the first to say a curfew is not the fix, but it is an avenue for us to hold juveniles accountable.
21: The Carolina Hurricanes' successful run to the Stanley Cup provided a boost for downtown Raleigh business. Will Gaskins, Vice President of the Economic Development and Planning with the Downtown Raleigh Alliance.
0: So, 13 businesses open downtown for a net gain of about 3 businesses.
21: Your WPTF forecast, mostly cloudy with a low around 73. Marianne Mija, WPTF News.

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1: With America's number one frontline travel journalist.
0: And now, the man who travels over 400,000 miles each year, Peter Greenberg.
2: Peter Greenberg back with you as Peter Greenberg Worldwide continues from the Cultural Center right here at the Outrigger Hotel right here on the beach in Waikiki. Of course, you know the following thing. You know, email me, Peter at PeterGreenberg.com with your name, phone number, question or problem. We will solve it right here on the air. Joining me now, the Chief Commercial Officer of Outrigger, Sean D. Sean, thanks for joining us. You know, it's when I go back to Outrigger, I go back to a family. Dr. Kelly, who I knew for many

0: in tourism. Right after World War II, you know, no one knew, excuse me, tourism was even going to be a thing. Right. And so they actually built the hotels for, frankly, military families, and that was sort of their fallback. But obviously, tourism took off here and in Hawaii, and the Kellys were well positioned and ran the company as a family through the mid 60s when they opened the Outrigger Waikiki Beach Resort, which is how we got our name. That was the site of the original Outrigger Canoe Club. Not many people know that, but that canoe club now has moved down to Kaimana Beach. You know it well. And, but that's how we got our name back in the mid 60s. And here we are today, you know, almost 80 years later.
1: And now you're operating, what, in four separate islands in the Hawaiian island chain. And then you've got 32 other properties around the world.
0: We have grown.
1: Yeah,
0: so
1: you have.
0: The Kelly family, you know, I the way I'd like to describe it, under the leadership of David Carey at the time, he was the CEO, married the granddaughter. So to your point about being a family company, it was a true family company through leadership all the way through. And so they had expanded a little bit opportunistically, you know, Marshall Islands, Palau, Australia, eventually into Thailand, et cetera, but kind of had to pull back a little bit. And then we were acquired by a private equity company, KSL Capital, hospitality base, exclusively focused on the hospitality space. They really liked what we were doing. They loved Hawaii. They'd invested in Hawaii before, so they made it a big investment in us in 16. And so they deployed capital for acquisitions. So thanks for noticing. We are now operating Outrigger Resorts, which we frankly probably could not have done under the Kelly family. We now are operating Outrigger Resorts on all four major islands in Hawaii, and now we've expanded to Mauritius, to the Maldives, two properties still operating in Fiji, and we just added a fourth property in Thailand in beautiful Phi Phi Island. So the private equity company has been great for us from an investment standpoint, expansion, and obviously for a renovation perspective. They're able to invest in the properties, which has allowed us to grow and hopefully outpace the competition.
1: Well, you know, I go back to my very first days coming to Hawaii, which, of course, are those very first days you came first to Honolulu. And when I first came, right in front of where I'm sitting right now in the hotel on the beach, they were doing surfing lessons right there, and you're still doing them.
0: Still doing them. So we like to say, you know, Waikiki Beach is the place that the world learned to surf, right? Going back 100 plus years with Duke Onamoku, you know, the Beach Boys. I mentioned the Outrigger Canoe Club where he held court for many, many years. And that's, again, our original location. You're broadcasting from the other beachfront location for Outrigger. We're blessed to have two, the Outrigger Reef Waikiki Beach Resort. And we conduct surf lessons literally every day of the week. We call them signature experiences, and you basically can learn to surf like the Royals did 100 years ago.
1: Yeah, but then there's the mistake that I made, Sean. I learned how to surf, then I went to Sandy Beach, then I did the really stupid thing. I went to the Sunset Beach on the North Shore and thought I could do it. And I was told very quickly by the gods, don't come back.
0: It is, like, it is a great, great, great sport and a great tradition, and everybody should try it. I do say it to everyone, but I will say it is not for everyone.
1: No, but if you want to try it, the beach right in front of the Outrigger here is calm. It's easy. You're not going to get hurt.
0: No, and it's safe. Sandy's, though, Peter, I got to give you credit. That is the locals' place. So you're hanging out with the locals, risking a little life and limb out at Sandy's, that's for sure.
1: Yeah, the break there was a little intense, but I made it. I made it. I mean, to this day, when I tell the locals I learned how to surf on Sandy Beach, they give me a very funny look. But I survived. Let's just say I survived. But the good news is that you've maintained that same family tradition that the Kelly started. And even though you've got, I mean, unprecedented growth, this hotel that I'm in right now, I mean, yes, you've renovated. Yes, you've improved. But it's the same hotel that I remember when I first came here.
0: Well, thanks for recognizing that. I mean, one of the things that we've tried to maintain, and I think the feedback from our customers, which is, and guests, is obviously is critical, you know, confirms it, is that we have a foundation kind of within the company. You know, we call it the Outrigger Way, in Hawaiian, Kiana Va'a. It was developed by a cultural historian, Dr. George Kanahele. You probably know Peter, many, many years ago. And interestingly, he started it at the Kanapali Beach Hotel, which we've actually recently acquired. So it, as everything does in Hawaii, it comes full circle. But Dr. Kanahele was hired by the Kelly family. He worked with our hosts in Hawaii to develop our proprietary system for us. And effectively, the way I describe it, imagine a triangle that's got three points. And the first is about caring for your hosts. The second is about caring for your guests, and the third is about caring for the place. Yep. And doing a

0: kind of in balance and caring for the host kind of as the primary focus. And that's something that is, has continued to this day. And you're, again, I know you would have been with Luana probably earlier today, who is our host of our cultural center. You know, we take cultural storytelling, the foundation of what we do, the value system of the company, you know, is really the heart or the true north, as some people call it, within the company. So we're super proud to maintain that. And we do that everywhere. So we don't take Hawaii to Fiji. You know, we celebrate the Bula spirit there, and similar in Thailand, similar in the Maldives. So we try to get to the cultural core of the place through our hosts and through the place itself, and celebrate the sense of place. And that's been working with us for many, many years. And hopefully we continue that in the future.
1: And of course, what you just said is so key. It's maintaining the cultural integrity.
0: Yeah, that, there's a lot of ways, you know, it's interesting. The word authenticity gets kind of probably overused. I like your term, cultural integrity. You know, for us, like, well, what does that mean? And so we put programming together literally every day. So from the cultural center that you're broadcasting from, through, if you walk through the property, there's actually a whole subtle but an important language. Alele is taught basically through all the paving stones we have. It actually explains to you the Hawaiian word for welcome, the Hawaiian word for the departure, for the place, etc. And so language is super critical, as is music. You know, at the Reef, we're proud to have Kanakapila. For the last 20 years, that's the home for Hawaiian music. The stage is named after Cyril Pahanui, the Pahanui family, arguably one of the most important families in Hawaiian music, slack key, going back to the days of the grandfather of the family, the patron, if you will, Gabby Pahanui himself. So
1: who I remember
0: music.
1: And I used to hang out with. He's sadly no longer with us, but he really was the patriarch of the slack key guitar. And later in this hour, we're going to talk about that with another musician. So we'll do that again. But in the meantime, Sean D., the Chief Commercial Officer for Outrigger, thanks so much for joining us, man. We really appreciate it.
0: Mahalo, Peter. Thanks for your support.
1: And we'll be back with more from the Outrigger right here on Waikiki right after this.
2: Your flight might be late, but we're right on time. Peter Greenberg Worldwide will be right back.
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1: Peter Greenberg back with you as Peter Greenberg Worldwide continues from Waikiki Beach and the outrigger right here. 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Hawaii is no exception. Check out the Hawaii Humane Society. They've been around for quite some time, a great nonprofit animal welfare organization where you can volunteer in so many different ways. But I always have to give you the caution that if you're going to hang out with the animals, there's a reasonably good chance you're going to take one home, and there's nothing wrong with that. If you want more information on Humane Society, it's easy. It's HawaiianHumane.org, or go right to our website, petergreenberg.com, for the comprehensive list on a global scale. My next friend, I don't know where I begin with his biography, because if I gave you his title, it would be misleading, because he's also an artist, a performer, and so many other things. But right now, he's wearing the hat as the head of the Hawaii Convention and Visitors Bureau, Dr. Aaron J. Salad.
2: J, yes. Yeah.
1: And the reason why there's a J in there?
2: Oh, that was the way Grandma scolded me when I was young, you know.
1: You knew Aaron J. when the initial got thrown in. Let's get serious for a second. You know, we're living in a world right now that's reached an inflection point, whether it's the war in Iran, high oil prices, affordability in general, inflation, visa and immigration policies. We're just getting started.
2: Yep.
1: We're seeing double-digit drops in foreign visitation to the U.S. You've also seen drops in visitation from the Japanese economy, which predated the war in Iran, to the U.S. We're seeing how much it costs to fill up your gas. I was told today that the gas in Hawaii can be as much as $8 a gallon.
2: I don't doubt that.
1: I mean, it's crazy. And yet, it's such a favorite destination. So how do you pivot?
2: Yeah.
1: How do all the islands adjust to all this and still be accessible, available, and affordable?
2: Yeah, so you're right. I think the world is at an inflection point. And I think part of the role that Hawaii plays in that inflection point on number one, if we go philosophically first, Hawaii has nurtured an environment and a community that is multicultural at the least. What we've done with each other over the generations to eat each other's food and nurture and care for each other's children, what that helps us to teach the world is that peace, which we negotiate on a daily basis with each other, is possible. And so Hawaii plays that role for the world. I think in the industry, what we're trying to do is pay more attention to Hawaii as exotic domestic destination, or domestic exotic destination, that is, separate from the continent.
1: Well, because you are.
2: Well, yes, we literally are, yeah. Right? And we're, this rather isolated geography in the provides an opportunity for us to engage in humanity and the work of humanity in very different ways. And so, to the business of it, what we need to do is target so directly the kinds of visitors that we want to bring to Hawaii and impress upon visitors who would desire to venture here to come for all the reasons that you would come to Hawaii: the beautiful beach, the sunshine, the breeze wafting through the trees, but also to be open to the kinds of ways that Hawaii might affect and impact you.
1: So let me give you the devil's advocate question.
2: Yes, please.
1: There are a lot of places in the world that have beautiful beaches.
2: Absolutely.
1: So, you know, I'm going to put that off to the side.
2: Yeah.
1: That's a given.
2: Sure.
1: Right? And you don't want to be, I don't think, you don't want to be a place that people come to once.
2: Yeah.
1: You want them to say, that was the appetizer. I can't wait to go back.
2: Right.
1: Right. But that's based on their immersion into the culture as opposed to eating a fast food order and a pina colada at the beach.
2: Absolutely. I mean, people come for the beach. If you've never been to Hawaii, Hawaii has always been this aspirational destination. But you realize once you're here that it is the people that impact you. And our people are the most unique in the world. And so Hawaii provides you the beautiful destination, the geography, the weather, all of those things. But the thing that impacts you the most is is your relationship, your experience with the people of this place.
1: But if the thing that impacts you the most is the cost of the airline ticket to get here, you ain't coming.
2: Right. Right. But the goal of that, though, is to assure then what we are doing is producing the best in an experience that people would venture to save for, to hold out for, and then to come and truly immerse themselves in the experience that is Hawaii.
1: And let's talk about that immersion, because, you know, American culture from the mainland has been exported for decades.
2: Sure.
1: Right? I mean, somebody's singing Hawaii 5-0 in the middle of Cairo right now. You know that.
2: Yeah.
1: What they see on television, what they hear on music, mm-hmm. what they experience in movies, right? Go back to the old Elvis Presley films,
2: sure.
1: right? They come with certain expectations. Mm-hmm. And if those expectations of mass tourism are met, then they're going to go home and not come back. Mm-hmm. So you got to get beyond that.
2: Yeah. Well, the goal is to make sure that we are innovating and reinventing ourselves over time. And
1: then the question is, how do you tell that story?
2: And then continue to tell that story over and over and over again.
1: Right, but how do you tell the story to begin with? As opposed to, you know, I remember the first time I came to Hawaii, there was a luau, mm-hmm. There was a lei greeting. Mm-hmm. You and I have joked over the years about the chocolate-covered macadamia yeah. nuts. But, I mean, that's what my first experience was.
2: Yeah.
1: You've got to get beyond that.
2: Yeah. I mean, well, that being the doorway is one thing. What happens inside the room once you're here is a
1: right.
2: whole nother thing. And the opportunity for us to market according to stories of authenticity. Authenticity is an uncomfortable word for me because I believe that an experience that you and I are sharing right now is an authentic experience.
1: Right.
2: And so us...
1: See, now, authenticity is not an uncomfortable word for me.
2: Yeah.
1: It's a goal.
2: Well, absolutely. I think the thing for us, though, is that when you ask about an authentic Hawaiian experience, that is a difficult thing to accomplish, because what does authentic Hawaiian mean? Are you going back to the kingdom? Are you going back to the monarchy? Are you talking about 1959 at statehood? So authenticity is a rather dynamic term in the Hawaiian context. But what that authenticity over time has done is create an environment, a community of multicultural engagement that is unique in the world. And that's why people should come and then come again and come again.
1: And then let's talk about the different levels of authenticity. There's authenticity in food.
2: Yep.
1: There's authenticity in music.
2: Sure.
1: In entertainment,
2: mm-hmm.
1: in what we call talk story.
2: Mm-hmm.
1: In an entertainment, You were participating in putting together the Cirque du Soleil performance.
2: Yep, absolutely.
1: At the Outrigger here,
2: right.
1: Which is the first time, and I saw it.
2: Yeah.
1: It was the first time that Cirque du Soleil, I mean, give you a good example, was able to tell a large part of the evolution of the Hawaiian story.
2: Yeah, well, our goal was to marry the very best in Hawaiian storytelling with the very best in performance. And so you have Cirque du Soleil, which is a global brand, bringing the acrobatics and physical feat at the very highest level, and marrying that together with a quality of Hawaiian storytelling that is bar none. And so the result of that is this collaboration we call Awana. It's an incredible, incredible production.
1: You know, I have to tell you, and I admit this, when I went there, I figured, oh no, another tourism performance,
2: sure.
1: and there'll be more macadamia nuts.
2: Yeah.
1: I mean, I'm serious.
2: Yeah.
1: And you did a great job.
2: Thank you.
1: Yeah.
2: Thank you. I appreciate that. I mean, and coming from you, even more so, because the goal of that experience is that you don't even know that you're immersed in the environment until you're totally immersed in the environment.
1: Right.
2: And that's part of that. You know, you walk into it, it looks like a tried and true production show, and suddenly you're talking about the myths and legends and stories of place that have made Hawaii what it is.
1: And then, of course, that opens the door when you leave that performance to continue the conversation.
2: Exactly. Exactly.
1: Right?
2: To want to know more.
1: Exactly.
2: Absolutely.
1: So, we're talking to Aaron J. Sala. I'm channeling
2: you.
1: Your grandmother.
2: Yes, absolutely.
1: Who's the head of the Hawaii Convention and Visitors Bureau, among other things. But when we come back, I want to dive a little deeper into how you get there with airlift,
2: yep.
1: how you get there with cost of living, how you get there with the other islands.
2: Yep.
1: There is a time that nobody went to the neighbor islands.
2: Mm-hmm.
1: And then they went to one neighbor island, Maui.
2: Mm-hmm.
1: And then
2: right? Yes.
1: And then they did. It'd be interesting to see what the trend is now
2: yeah.
1: about how many people come come back again, and then explore outside their comfort zone, if you will,
2: yep.
1: to see the other islands.
2: Absolutely.
1: And when we come back, we'll talk about that. Also, I want to talk about the affordability aspect, because everything here has to be imported. Just to, and you know, you're at the mercy of airlines for airlift,
2: yes.
1: right? You're at the mercy, with the exception of some of the local growers, of importing everything by ship mm-hmm. and by cargo when it's necessary. Mm-hmm. Sourcing's not difficult. It's how do you pay for it?
2: Yeah.
1: Aaron J. Sala with me. Aaron J. Sala with me. I'm going to rub that in.
2: Absolutely.
1: When we return to the Outrigger right here in Waikiki, Peter Greenberg Worldwide continues right after this.
0: Have a question or a problem? Just email Peter at peter@petergreenberg.com. Peter Greenberg Worldwide will be right back.
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1: Peter Greenberg back with Aaron J. Sala. You're never going to lose that title.
2: I love it. Thank you.
1: The head of the Hawaiian Visitors and Convention Bureau. When we last left off, we talk about the things you can control,
2: yep.
1: which is telling the story.
2: Absolutely.
1: And then the things that you can't control, price, availability, and just how you structure people's budgets.
2: Yeah.
1: You're at the mercy of airlift.
2: Yes.
1: You know, people, you can't swim here. You got to fly here.
2: Right.
1: In the old days of cruise ships coming here on ocean liners, those are long since passed, mm-hmm. even though they're inter-island cruises. cruise. Mm-hmm. There, with the exception of one world cruise a year, which may stop here, mm-hmm. it's not really a traveled route.
2: Mm-hmm.
1: So how do you deal with the airlines right now at a time when they're looking at their yield,
2: yep.
1: right? They don't look at Hawaii as a high-yield market.
2: Right.
1: They look at Hawaii as a leisure market, which means how do you price the business and first-class sections to make mm-hmm. it profitable for the airlines,
2: mm-hmm.
1: right?
2: Mm-hmm.
1: And at the same time, you have your tour operators who want to get as many, you know, buns and seats as they can. Yeah. How do you do that?
2: Let me answer directly first. There has to be a desire, a continued desire to come to Hawaii. People have to see a value in the aspirational choice to come here. And that's not just a personal choice for potential and real visitors. That's also for businesses who desire to do work here. Airlift is one prime example.
1: I go back to the days of Aloha Airlines.
2: Yes, absolutely.
1: I go back to the days when there was Hawaiian Airlines,
2: yep.
1: right? Now
2: mm-hmm.
1: taken over by Alaska.
2: Mm-hmm.
1: There's some smaller carriers that never made it.
2: Mm-hmm.
1: They tried, they didn't.
2: Yeah.
1: And then, of course, you had Southwest that came in.
2: Mm-hmm.
1: And it was one of their goals. They wanted to fly not just to the islands, they wanted to fly inter-island.
2: Yep.
1: So you did have that competition.
2: Yep.
1: But those airlines now are starting to scale back a little
2: yep.
1: bit.
2: Yeah. I mean, the cost of everything is a big factor in all of that. I think apropos of and akin to the desire to come here, that continued aspiration to come here, that needs to be reified by really strong relationships, business to business and people to people, that organizations have this concerted effort to work together, but also that the people of these organizations see each other and desire to work together. And so it isn't just about a profit margin and the bottom line for the doing of business in Hawaii. It also is about the ways that people engage with each other and that driving force around the power of Hawaii in the world.
1: I mean, for a long period of time, Hawaii was looked on by the airlines as, oh, we'll put a plane on because it'll be upgrades. For mileage programs,
2: sure.
1: right?
2: Yeah, yeah.
1: Or newlyweds,
2: mm-hmm.
1: right? For a period of time, I couldn't get on a plane without being the only person there not on his honeymoon,
2: mm-hmm.
1: right? I mean, that's where people went.
2: Mm-hmm.
1: But then at the end, they didn't get the yield that they wanted,
2: yeah.
1: right? And it's still not a heavily traveled business market,
2: right?
1: Right. So they can't price it the way they'd like to price mm-hmm. New York, London,
2: yeah.
1: or L.A., New York.
2: Sure.
1: And so in a world of airline mergers and consolidations, you've got a challenge.
2: You know, Hawaii does not know Hawaii without tourism. And I think that's it's both a blessing and a challenge.
1: Because it's your highest GDP.
2: Nothing else compares.
1: Right.
2: And so I've often said when they made the word tourism, Hawaii was there. And so the acknowledging that we don't even know what the world looks like in Hawaii without a tourism economy is again both a blessing and a challenge.
1: Yeah, because where's the plan B?
2: Well, from my perspective, you know, we don't necessarily need a plan B, but we need, to your point, we need to do plan A really, really well. And so, you know, if you look at the U.S. market, the U.S. market is actually up based on 2019 numbers, right? So it doesn't, again, to your point, it doesn't match the gap that we're seeing in the international traveler. Part of our uncontrollability around that is the resistance of international travelers to the United States right now. The other side of that, though, is, again, creating this domestic exotic where Hawaii provides for us a gateway to engagement.
1: Yeah.
2: And so, you know, leaning on the people of this place, inviting international visitors here, you know, over the generations is key to that success.
1: And then you got to do the outreach. You got to find them.
2: Totally. Yeah. That's an ongoing discussion and conversation and collaboration with the state through the Hawaii Tourism Authority, through the Department of Business, Economic Development and Tourism, and then, of course, with all of our partners as we're sitting here at Outrigger right now.
1: Exactly.
2: Yeah.
1: I mean, for someone listening to the show who's never been to Hawaii,
2: mm-hmm.
1: right? It still astounds me that 7% of the American public think you need a passport to come.
2: Yeah.
1: I mean, that's the crazy part. But again, you're the westernmost state.
2: Right.
1: Actually, you're not. It's Alaska.
2: Yeah. Oh, is that right?
1: Yeah.
2: Oh, okay.
1: But you are the southernmost state. Oh. There's no doubt about that when you look at the map. But, you know, you're far. It's a long way to get here.
2: Yes, it is.
1: Right?
2: It is.
1: I mean, for me to fly back to the U.S. from here is at least 6 hours.
2: Yep.
1: Or longer if I'm going to Chicago or New York.
2: It is a commitment.
1: But it's a commitment I make willingly because I've been here. Mm-hmm. I know.
2: Mm-hmm.
1: It'll be interesting to see how you guys can pivot because this inflection point that we're in right now,
2: yep.
1: not just Hawaii, everybody,
2: yep. absolutely.
1: Doesn't seem to be going away anytime soon.
2: Yeah. Well, I take that challenge. I look forward to working with you to work through the challenge.
1: Well, based on that, Aaron J. Sala, I'll be up to helping you out on that.
2: Excellent.
1: Because I'm a huge ambassador for Hawaii since so many of my relatives are Hawaiian and I've spent so much time here.
2: Yeah.
1: I can speak talk story that
2: yes,
1: way.
2: Yes, you can.
1: And that's the good news. And it's not just about telling the story, it's about listening to the story in words and music. When we come back, we're going to hear a lot about Hawaiian music right after this.
3: Your flight might be late, but we're right on time. Peter Greenberg Worldwide will be right back.
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1: Peter Greenberg back with you as Peter Greenberg Worldwide continues from the Outrigger right here on Waikiki Beach. Of course, you can always reach me. Just email me, peter at petergreenberg.com with your name, phone number, question, or problem. We will solve it right here on the air. You know, you can't come to Hawaii without being exposed to music. It is part and parcel with the islands. And we're not just going, na, na, na, na. No, that's what you're expecting. No, we're talking about traditional, wonderful, homegrown Hawaiian music. And joining me now, she's an award-winning musician, performer, singer, and she's also the president of the Hawaii Academy of Recording Arts, Kalena Parrish. How are you?
2: Aloha, Peter.
1: When I first came here, that's when I learned about the slack key guitar, right? Gabby Pahanui.
2: Yes.
1: He was a garbage collector here in Honolulu and just started hanging out, playing the guitar a different way.
2: Yeah.
1: Explain what a slack key is.
2: Slack key, kiho'olu music, it's a different tuning of guitar. And the incredible thing in the stories that I've heard, I don't play slack key, but I enjoy it.
1: It's difficult.
2: It is very difficult. I enjoy it very much. There's so many different tunings, yeah, which is something that is really unique about the instrument. And my understanding is there are a lot of tunings that have been lost after generations of not having it passed down. And so today we have a whole bunch of tunings, but it's not even all of them. And it's a beautiful way to... So the slack is you're detuning the instrument, slacking it down.
1: As you're playing it.
2: Sometimes you're playing it.
1: And Gabby's no longer with us, but his recordings are.
2: Yes,
1: and you
2: they
1: should
2: are.
1: Check them out. They're unbelievable. But you also run this great nonprofit music school.
2: Yes. And I love that you brought that up because I feel like that's the intention behind the school, is to keep as much of Hawaiian tradition.
1: And the technique.
2: Absolutely. And passing it down from generation to generation. That's the only way we'll keep it alive.
1: Of course, most mainlanders were exposed to Hawaiian music through movies, The Hula, mm-hmm, Elvis Presley, right?
2: Yes.
1: But it goes so far beyond that.
2: It does. There are so many cultural protocols behind it. And one of the things that we've been talking about with some of the youth that we're raising up in understanding Hawaiian music and traditional writing, especially songwriting, is the thought of haku mele, which is writing songs in Hawaiian. But there's such a deep thought to it.
1: Using the traditional Hawaiian language.
2: Yes, yes. And traditional Hawaiian protocol behind it. And it takes years to master. It's not like writing a song and just rhyming the words at the end. There's so much hidden meaning behind the words that you use that it takes years to develop those techniques and understandings.
1: Well, there are probably five different words. I'm underestimating them. Probably 20 different words for rain, and 20 different words for wind,
2: yes,
1: and 20 different words for sun.
2: Yes.
1: Right?
2: Yes, absolutely. And that's just in one location. Hundreds, thousands of names for wind and rain, and Hawaiians knew all of them. And so today we know a very small fraction of those names, and we try to place them in songs so that our grandchildren will be able to remember those names.
1: And what instruments are you using beyond the slack key guitar at the school?
2: So one of the most popular instruments for youth here in Hawaii is the ukulele,
1: which is part and parcel to Hawaii.
2: Yes.
1: My relatives will not go to anybody else's house for a party unless they bring the ukulele.
2: That's right. That's right.
1: That's standard.
2: It is. Yeah. So the ukulele was brought over by Portuguese plantation workers, and it got in the hands of some Hawaiians, and it became a Hawaiian staple in music. And so you hear it not only in traditional Hawaiian music, but you hear reggae bands here in Hawaii and they've got the ukulele in it. And you hear country bands here in Hawaii and they've got an ukulele in it. And so that adds that twist of Hawaiian.
1: So you've got paniolo bands.
2: Oh, yeah, absolutely.
1: With ukulele.
2: Yes.
1: Unbelievable.
2: Absolutely.
1: What in your mind today, or in your estimation, is a true Hawaiian song?
2: Yeah, that's such a big question. And I love talking about it because it's important for me as an educator for youth in Hawaii to instill in these keiki that a Hawaiian song is a song.
1: Keiki means children.
2: Yes. A Hawaiian song is a song that's brought to you by a Hawaiian, maybe in a Hawaiian perspective or using Hawaiian language. But I think a lot of times we think traditional Hawaiian music is a ukulele, a guitar, and a bass, and it's got these beautiful three-part harmonies. And that's what has become, I think, traditional Hawaiian music. But it's also evolved to so much more than that. We've got reggae bands, we have R&B and country and pop and folk bands using Olelo Hawaii or using place names or Hawaiian thought within their their songwriting, but it's not your traditional sound that you would hear when you come and see Aine at Cunning Kapila Grill. It sounds different, right? And that's a beautiful representation of Hawaiian music as well. But at the core of it, I feel that Hawaiian music is music created by a Hawaiian.
1: Well, two things on my to-do list. One, go out to the School of Music. I want to hang out with the kids.
2: Please come.
1: And I want to learn a few things myself.
2: That sounds great.
1: And of course, the second thing on the list, come hear you sing right here at the Outrigger.
2: That sounds fabulous. Mark it down.
1: Oh, it's marked, believe me. Kalena Parris, an award-winning musician, of course, the president of the Hawaii Academy of Recording Arts, not to mention teaching at the school. Thanks so much.
2: Mahalo, Peter.
1: You got it. Back with more from the Outrigger right here on Waikiki right after this.
0: Your flight might be late, but we're right on time. Peter Greenberg Worldwide will be right back.
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0: Welcome back to Peter Greenberg Worldwide. Once again, here's Peter Greenberg.
1: Peter Greenberg back with you from the Outrigger in Waikiki. And of course, you can always reach me. You know the drill. You email me, peter@petergreenberg.com. Just give me your name, phone number, question or problem. We will solve it right here in the air. And towards that end, let's go out to the phones to Cupertino, California. I've got Robert on the phone. Hello, Robert.
2: Hello.
1: How can I help you?
2: Yes, I am not a frequent flyer. However, I have some miles on United. You often talk about how miles are being devalued.
1: They are.
2: What do you think about using some of my United miles to pay for a portion of a flight?
1: So you're talking about miles plus money, correct?
2: Yes.
1: Okay, first of all, let's start with how many miles do you have?
2: Only about 24,000.
1: Well, not a lot. Not a lot at all. And where do you want to go?
2: To State College, Pennsylvania.
1: Okay. Now, here's the key. Have you researched how many miles United wants for a coach flight?
2: I'm sorry?
1: Have you researched how many miles United will request to redeem to get that flight for you? Do you have any know how many they want?
2: Yes, I think so. About 6,000 for one way.
1: Wait a second. They're only asking 6,000 miles for a one-way ticket?
2: No, 6,000 plus money.
1: Ah, how much are they wanting for the ticket without the money?
2: Oh, about $530.
1: No. I'm asking how many miles would it take you to do it without money?
2: Oh, I have no idea.
1: That's the key. Because if they're asking for, and how much money they're asking for the 6,000 miles?
2: They're saying about, 6,000 miles plus about $350.
1: That is not an efficient exchange rate, I'm sorry, because that ticket alone should be about $250. So, and when did you want to go?
2: In October.
1: Plenty of time. Let me ask you a question. This may miss out. If you're going to go to State College, Pennsylvania, you wouldn't be going for a football game, would you?
2: I sure am.
1: I knew it. Okay, that's why the ticket's more expensive. Okay? You and everybody else wants to go see Penn State, right?
2: Exactly.
1: I knew it. And by the way, I went to Wisconsin, and you're in the Big Ten, so I hate you. All right, so let's go back to this. A regular ticket is going to be very expensive for that weekend because they price it accordingly, and you'll see airlines like United, Delta, and American sell out very quickly on all those college home days during the season. So it's good that you want to book it now because if you wait more than 2 weeks, that ticket's going to just go up as people want to go see the game. So if you've got 6,000 miles, which is not a lot, and you have 24,000 miles in your entire reservoir, which is not a lot, and you say they want about $300 for the ticket round trip?
2: Yes,
1: do
2: including
1: it.
2: The miles.
1: Then do it. There's my answer.
2: Sounds good.
1: Do it. And now, figure out that leaves you with 18,000 miles, Robert, which is not a lot, and it's not going to get you a ticket based on mileage most of the time unless you add money to it. See what else you can get rid of, because remember, that airline and every other airline prides themselves in devaluing the mileage on an almost daily basis. So anybody who's holding on to miles listening to this program, you're not doing yourself a good service. Figure out where you want to go. Figure out as far in advance as when you want to go. And start redeeming those miles because they're only going to lose value the longer you wait. And by the way, yes. since you brought this up, who are they playing in October?
2: USC. Beat USC.
1: Well, you want to know something? On that one, I agree with you. I hope they kick their you-know-what. Okay, I'm on your side. Robert, thanks again.
2: Okay.
1: Robert, thanks again for the call.
2: Okay.
1: You got it, man. Bye.
2: Goodbye.
1: You know, Robert's case is certainly not an isolated one. Airlines want to generate revenue everywhere they can, especially as they're devaluing the miles. But if they're only asking 6,000 miles for a college game day ticket with a little bit more money, then you go for it. 9 out of 10 times, it's not an efficient exchange rate. But the minute he said College Station, Pennsylvania, I smelled it. Home game, Penn State, that's why it's so expensive. But as I said to Robert, I'm going to say to you, if you're sitting there listening to me and you're holding on to miles, It is not a bank account. It does not accrue interest. It loses value every day. The airlines do two things. They raise the redemption levels, and they decrease the availability of those awards based on their own capacity issues. Now, we're seeing some softness in the mileage programs this summer as people are holding back because of the high ticket prices. There are a lot of empty seats, which means they're offering out mileage programs that they can redeem, which they normally would never do at that time of the year. So be vigilant, watch this space carefully, and jump when you can. But as a rule of thumb, not to mention the other nine figures on your hand, you know what? Don't sit and hoard miles. It is not doing you any favors whatsoever. Go on their website, figure out flights that none of your friends want to take to places they don't want to go, redeem the miles at a reasonable or a relatively reasonable exchange rate, and then go and have a great time and come back with bragging rights that your friends won't be able to do. That's my advice. In the meantime, maybe even some frequent flyer miles to Hawaii, where we are right now. We're out of time, by the way, which gives me the opportunity to thank all the folks at the Outrigger for having us, not to mention Amanda Morris, our producer, Jeff Ryder doing the boards back in Connecticut, Anthony Protus, Trey Garman, Monica Salter, and the entire staff of the Outrigger. Thanks so much, everybody. We'll see you next week from another remote location somewhere around the world. Bye, everybody.
0: That wraps up this hour of Peter Greenberg Worldwide. Have a travel question or problem? Just email us, peter@petergreenberg.com.
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4: On Gathering Friday at Camp David, the White House, it was the first live televised cabinet meeting ever held at the presidential retreat in Maryland, offering the public a rare look inside the historic compound. A Republican senator from Missouri is pushing legislation aimed at preventing judge shopping in federal courts. Correspondent Ken Lorman has the details.
5: Senator Eric Schmidt has introduced the Boasberg Act, named after U.S. District Judge Jeb Boasberg, who is accused of being a rogue judge and has repeatedly handled high-profile cases against President Trump's agenda. Schmidt says the measure would require random assignment of federal cases, increase transparency, and impose penalties for attempts to manipulate the process.
4: President Trump says the U.S. is keeping up military pressure on Iran, warning that American strikes will continue until Tehran can no longer threaten U.S. interests. The White House says Iran has broken past agreements and continues to target shipping and American personnel. K.T. McFarland, former deputy national security advisor to President Trump, tells the Salem Radio Network she would like to find out who allowed Dr. Fauci to resume the potentially very dangerous gain of function research in China after the Obama administration terminated the practice.
6: You know, government, there's always a paper trail. No government official, just by their very nature, government officials don't want to be out on a limb and committing themselves to anything without authorization from somebody. So you know there's a paper trail for it. I'd like to see the paper trail. Who gave permission to turn it back on and to have gain-of-function research that was happening because it was illegal that you couldn't do it in the United States?
4: More on these stories at townhall.com.
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8: I'm Marianne Mija. No one was seriously injured when an SUV flipped and smashed into a tree along a North Raleigh neighborhood Saturday morning. The crash happened at 2015 Falls River Avenue. It's been a topic for decades, the General Assembly taking more power away from the executive. Professor of Political Science, Director of the Meredith Poll, Dr. David McLennan.
9: It's a proposal to move some appointment powers away from the governor and to remove the Secretary of State from a local commission.
8: Downtown Raleigh experienced a surge in visitors and business activity over the past year, aided in part by the Carolina Hurricanes' run to the Stanley Cup. Vice President of Economic Development and Planning with the Downtown Raleigh Alliance, Will Gaskins.
10: There were a number of watch parties that occurred throughout that period.
8: Local leaders are expanding efforts to address growing hunger. The Food Bank of Central and Eastern North Carolina have opened a new facility in Durham. Your WPTF forecast, mostly cloudy with a high near 88. Marianne Mija, WPTF News.
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1: Making your home great, live radio on a Saturday morning and afternoon. This is Making Your Home Great. We've got Lewis Sadler here from Sadler Construction. We're also going to get Brock Emmons in just a little bit from Triangle Radiant Barrier. Holly Bowers is coming up later on the show. We will have an interesting conversation about roofs. Or at least, if we don't have an interesting conversation about roofs, it'll be my fault. It will be my fault and my problem. Lewis, how are you?
2: I'm doing great, Dave. Thanks for having me in.
1: And if Lewis sounds at all familiar to anybody listening to WPTF, he used to do a show here on his own. And this is just to help us date that. It was in the period of time you would come on just before this nut selling lawnmowers.
2: Yep. Broken or unbroken.
1: Yes. Oh, yes.
2: Yes.
1: I knew that guy.
2: Yeah. You sound very familiar. Are you related?
1: No, I was that guy, actually.
2: Okay.
1: So, Lewis, talk to me about what is your core concept? What do you specialize in?
2: So we're primarily a new home builder. We used to do some renovation. We got out of it for a while. We planned to get back into it, but a lot of that was just staff related for the time being why we had to back out. But our goal, and I'll explain in detail what that is.
1: Yeah.
2: But our goal and our philosophy is when someone makes an investment as large as a new home, that investment, we feel we have a responsibility to our client to make sure that that investment allows them to stay in their home for as long as they desire. We feel it's our responsibility to make sure that home is as safe as it can possibly be for them to live in it.
1: Okay.
2: And then we also feel it's our responsibility to make sure that other people that are part of that household's life, family members, friends, always have the opportunity to be able to come in and enjoy life with the owners of that home.
1: Yeah.
2: So that's the way we view what we do and our responsibility of that as far as builders. And then the way we achieve that is by using the concept of what is known as universal design. And we use that philosophy in all of the homes that we build.
1: What is universal design? Is it a brand new catchphrase?
2: No, universal design actually has been around for quite some time.
1: Okay.
2: It was originally, I guess the concept of it for the states, that is, in Europe, they've been doing it for decades, much longer than I even know the history of it. But it was really brought to the states by a gentleman named, God, I've gone brain dead here on his name. I'll come back to it in a second.
1: You said it to me 15 minutes ago.
2: I know. I'm trying to think about it, brain dead. But anyway, it was at School of Design at NC State.
1: Yes.
2: So they came up with the concept of universal design and how to help their architects, designers understand ways of designing product that would be more inclusive to all the citizens. And that's where it started as far as the states are concerned.
1: So this, it's a concept that goes through different industries, I'm guessing, this universal design, or is it only architecture and building, homes?
2: It's primarily for homes.
1: Okay.
2: So that's you'll fine. Hear a lot of people will use the term ADA compliant.
1: Oh, yeah.
2: Well,
1: yeah.
2: That's commercial, and that's by law. So a commercial building has to be ADA compliant. That's the American with Disabilities Act.
1: Right.
2: That doesn't apply to residential housing. It only applies to commercial. And for good reason. I mean, we stop and think about this. If you have a business and it's a commercial building, it's open to everybody.
1: Yes.
2: Thus, you have to design it for everyone to be able to access it. If it's your home, You can design it any way you want. It's your choice as to whether or not you desire to make your home accessible to everyone or not.
1: Oh, yeah.
2: So that's where universal design comes in, as it is

0: only applicable to residential housing.
1: And one of the things that you mentioned, ADA, the Americans with Disabilities Act.
0: Correct.
1: If we become, in some way or fashion, disabled, we still want to use our home. I don't feel like moving. And in fact, you didn't see me walk in here, but I got a cane, and I wobble. I'm telling you, I'll fall down faster than, you know what to do. And we've had to make some modifications in the home. Are you, in other words, setting these up even before you've met the homeowner, or even before there is a homeowner identified with a disability?
0: That's correct. Let me start off by saying the purpose there isn't, because a lot of people get hung up on this, the mm-hmm. purpose isn't just to design homes for somebody that has a disability.
1: Okay.
0: Certainly, the concept and the design and the way it is constructed, someone who has a disability is an immediate user. Yeah. They get the advantage right away.
1: Yes.
0: And as you're describing yourself, you and I are not what most would consider knocking on the gravedigger's door.
1: No. So I still buy green bananas. Absolutely.
0: Right.
1: Yes.
0: And I am dealing with right now plantar fasciitis.
1: Oh yeah.
0: So anybody that knows that, it's a painful thing in your feet. Mm-hmm. And like with you, just having some mobility issue with the cane.
1: Yeah.
0: The home is also to keep you safe.
1: Yeah.
0: And to keep you from injuring yourself further mm-hmm. if you have some sort of mobility issue.
1: Right.
0: So, yes, the home is designed in such a way that for you to walk through it, the average person, mm-hmm. even people that are in the construction industry, because we do tours of realtors all the time,
1: yeah.
0: you can't walk through the house and tell that it's any different than anybody else's house.
1: Okay.
0: I'll start to point things out to people, and they'll go, oh, well, now that you say that, our homes are green. We're Energy Star certified builder.
1: Yeah.
0: So it's not on concrete slabs, et cetera, but the way we design them, for instance, one little thing is from the garage to the house, there are no steps.
1: Oh, I like that.
0: And yep. and now I'm looking at it from a mobility standpoint. My lovely wife always comes at it with another angle, which I never think of, which yeah. is great. And she's going, yeah, well, somebody that may, like you, your feet hurt, and walking up a step, you don't have to worry about, your foot giving away, and then you fall and injure yourself more. She goes, but what about me toting groceries in the house?
1: Yeah.
0: What about our daughter coming home with the grandbabies? They don't have to take them out of the stroller now and take Amen. A chance of somebody dropping, falling, whatever, stroll right into the home.
1: Yeah.
0: So these are some of the little concepts we do, and they hit and touch so many aspects of our life outside of somebody that has an immediate need.
1: Right. And you set it up at the beginning. This is not retrofitting a standard home. Because my home's got, I think it's four steps, garage to, entryway. And I think it was just poorly designed. It's not the way I would want it. Because I will tell you at that third step, it's a difficult thing. You're going through a doorway. You've run out of handrails. And, it's hard. But you make it easy at the very beginning when people are in their 20s or 30s and are, physically just fine. That's a terrific thing.
0: That's correct. And you brought up a great point, design. That's where it all starts.
1: Yeah.
0: We use a company called LifeStage Home Design.
1: Yeah.
0: Everything they do is universal design applied in their plans.
1: Right.
0: So whether it's our company that builds or someone else that's building a home, if you're thinking about building a home, you've got to start off with the right plan, and then any builder that knows how to build and read a blueprint can do it.
1: Yeah.
0: It's just we've been doing that solely for the last 25 years.
1: Are there entryways or steps at the entryway in the front of the house?
0: Sometimes there are. Yeah. Because aesthetically, some people just like steps at the front of the house.
1: Mm-hmm.
0: That's fine. Sometimes the topography is such, the grade,
1: yeah,
0: it's just almost impossible without adding a lot of additional costs with retaining walls and bringing dirt in and building stuff up.
1: Right.
0: So the goal is always to have minimum one, which we automatically will have from the garage.
1: Right.
0: We try to have two.
1: Yeah.
0: And so if it can be done in the front of the house where there are no steps. The homeowner is okay with that design. We try to create that. If not, then we do it in the rear of the house. So there are more than one. And the reason for that is, if trying to, again, look after our clients, say by chance there is a fire and a car catches on fire in the garage.
1: Yeah.
0: Well, if that's the only way to get out, the person in a wheelchair or a walker that can't move and run very fast is in trouble.
1: Yes.
0: So we try to create two stepless entries going in and out of the home just to make sure that everybody has the ability to enter or escape if needed.
1: Very good. Okay, we're gonna continue with this. I'm sure that we're gonna wander away from the aspect of disability and just talk about these homes and what they look like, because you know, you might say, I'm never ever gonna need to have the garage at the same level as the house. Never ever gonna need that. Okay, let's sell you on the house otherwise. Lewis Sadler is here from Sadler Construction. We're on Making Your Home Great, FM 92.9, AM 680, WPTF.
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7: Hi, I'm Kathy McPhee. 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
1: And our regular co-host, Brock Emmons of Triangle Radiant Barrier, is here, along with Lewis Sadler of Sadler Construction. How you doing, Brock?
11: I'm doing well, guys. How are you doing?
1: You were working today?
11: Well,
1: inspecting?
11: Every Saturday is a little bit of a work day. No, actually getting our fleet ready for the upcoming week. We've got a lot of auto repair stuff that we're handling this weekend, fixing trucks, trailers, brakes, you know, oil changes.
1: Okay, but you're not doing that.
11: I'm coordinating it, but
1: okay.
11: No, I'm not actually underneath the truck.
1: I mean, you know how to do it, but you moved on.
11: Yeah, luckily, yes.
1: Good for you. Lewis Sadler of Sadler Construction. It's called Universal Design. Is it Universal Design? Is there more to that?
0: No, it's just Universal Design, and so backing up to the thing that I went brain dead on earlier.
1: Yeah.
0: So it's R.L. Mace. There's still a website, R.L. Mace Universal Design Institute. That was a program that was at the School of Design. He's the one that created that. My understanding is, though, that is not funded anymore. So it's not part of the School of Design's regular programming.
1: Right.
0: But there's still a lot of information there you can find out. And as I said, the great thing or the interesting is that was actually at NC State School of Design. This is where all of this concept came about, as it relates to multi-use house, multi-generational, et cetera, here in the States. So it's good to know it came from your backyard.
1: So the what is a house that has been built this way, other than, say, perhaps, you know, the housing area is on the same level as the garage or vice versa? Well, other than that, what are the key differences?
0: Well, the key differences are, and I'm gonna hit on some of this as it relates to your comments about your house.
1: Yeah.
0: So the differences of what it cost, and I'll throw that out there because that's something that always, you know, first thing somebody wants to know when it comes to building.
1: Yeah.
0: It's about a 5% additional cost to do a home with Universal Design concepts as it is a regular home.
1: Okay.
0: Now, stop and do the math on that.
11: That's pretty marginal.
0: That's very marginal. When you're talking about your home, I tell people that for 5% of the value of their home, on a renovation aspect of a house, I could probably get you in the house without having to take a step, and I could probably get you in a bathroom.
1: Hmm.
0: And that would equal about, in a renovation cost, that would equal about the 5% of the value of your home. The rest of your home, if you have mobility issues, is unavailable to you.
11: Mm-hmm.
1: Yeah.
0: So we do that on the front end through the design and through the construction concept to make sure that once you move into that home, that entire home is yours forever, anywhere you want to go.
1: Right.
0: So this is not rocket science. So you know, I know you think, well, there must be a lot of tricks to this. Not really. So there is a design trick as it relates to having a crawl space and having a stepless entry to the garage.
1: Yeah, you'd have to dig that out?
0: Nope. What you have to do is, it's how the foundation is designed and created. So the foundation, away from where the house is, you have to elevate that up two blocks higher, cinder blocks, your foundation.
1: Yeah.
0: That gives you something for that gravel to backfill up against.
11: Mm-hmm.
0: Now, Brett probably is familiar with some of these things as it relates to his work, and can identify with it, but in order to make sure that up on the floor of the house, you can do the concrete, what we do is all the bands on our house, all the way around the house. Now, when I say band, if you're not familiar with the construction concept, that's the outer piece of lumber on your floor system that your floor joists butt into.
1: Yeah.
0: That's what faces the outside. It has siding over it, but it's the closest part of your structure that is open to the elements.
1: Okay.
0: We do treated all the way around the entire house because that is normally the first thing that rots on a house. So we do the treated band all the way around the house. And then where that garage is, we'll put a thick membrane, rubber membrane over top of that, again, still from the treated. Mm-hmm. And then we're able to then bring the gravel in and bring the concrete in so that the concrete, and we pour that concrete 1 inch higher than the 3/4 plywood so that when the hardwood is run, it is exact matches up exactly. So then you put a ADA threshold, because they don't have that name anything other than that, but they actually make residential doors that have ADA thresholds. So it is basically a flat threshold. Yeah. So you can walk right across it. There's nothing to catch your toe on. There's nothing to, I mean, you just run a stroller or, you know, anything you have, you can just roll it right into the house.
11: That's how it's done correctly.
1: Yeah.
11: That I can tell you without question. We live in crawl spaces, so of course we see the band boards and the rim joist and the type of wood and the lumber that these builders go with. That's over and beyond.
1: Yeah.
11: That's worth the 5%, as far as I'm concerned, just to make sure that there's treated band boards that are being installed. You have no idea how expensive it is. Once your band boards start rotting out and you have to do major construction to get that stuff replaced, 5% is nothing.
0: Right.
11: The upfront cost to make sure that you never have that problem is going to be less than fixing that problem once you have that problem.
1: Yeah.
11: So that's well done.
0: as I share with people, that 5% is the cheapest insurance you'll ever buy in your life.
11: So
0: that's the start of it.
1: Yeah.
0: And that is really where the bulk of the cost comes in, because you're doing grading site work to get that gravel. That yard has to be as such for that garage to be the same level. And so say your lot's relatively flat, we still then have to build up outside of the garage for the driveway coming out, et cetera. The minor costs are in the inside as it relates to new construction.
1: Yeah.
0: So all of the hallways that we have in our homes are 4 foot wide.
1: Yay.
0: Industry standard is 3 foot.
11: Mm-hmm.
0: Yes, we do that for multiple reasons. Now, again, back to the difference between the way my wife and I view these things. I view it as in, okay, well, if somebody is in a power chair or wheelchair by chance, you can turn in a 4 foot wide hallway, go into a 3 foot door, and you're not having to touch your walls up every other day.
1: Yeah.
0: My wife looked at me and she goes, yeah, but what about moving furniture?
11: Right.
0: And I'm like, yeah, never thought about that. That does make it easier, doesn't it? So everything in her mind is about living easier and living safer in the home. So, yes, the hallways are 4 foot wide. All of the doors that you can enter into a space, even if it's a walk-in closet, they're all 3 foot wide.
1: Yeah.
0: Then you do, in multi-floor homes, we have 5 foot by 5 foot stacked closets.
1: Mm-hmm.
0: The way LifeStage Home Design, a company we use, designs those things, they are there's an elevator company out of Wilmington called Port City Elevator. They have a great company.
1: Yeah.
0: They use all of their specs for their largest elevator residential that you can get, and they design it that way.
1: Yeah.
0: They design the floor so it's removable. It's on a hanger. The wiring's already there for the elevator. You just call the elevator company up and they come pop it in.
1: Is that amazing?
11: It's the direction that I think the industry should move in across the board. I mean, I think everyone recently has been talking about aging in place. I think that's a really hot topic. And when you build the home specifically designed to age with you, you're never having to move out. You're not losing that investment. You don't have to sell because it's too much down the road. You built it for that, so you can stay in that. I think it's brilliant. I think it's a very good idea. I think that's a excellent way to go about building homes, and I hope people take more advantage of it. Compared to the houses that I see going up right now, these neighborhoods that are going up in 4 weeks, they've already got three houses built. You go in there and you look at the wood that they're using. It's going to bite you down the road. So if you have the opportunity to do this during construction, it is without question the best option to go with.
1: If I asked any home construction person to analyze this situation, when I sit, say, one little room in my house, I am looking at two pieces of wood that come together. What do you call it? The quarter round, three-quarter round.
11: You're talking by the floor?
1: On the floor. It doesn't touch each other. They don't touch each other. They cut it just that short.
11: A little bit of a gap.
1: All right, time for news on WPTF.
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12: I'm Marianne Mija. The Johnston County Little League 12U softball team is headed to its first ever Little League Softball World Series after capturing the North Carolina State Championship with a 6-0 win over Rowan County. As grocery prices continue to climb and millions of Americans lose access to federal food assistance, local leaders are expanding efforts to address growing hunger across the state. The Food Bank of Central and Eastern North Carolina have opened a new facility in Northern Durham. Jason Stephanie with the Food Bank says the need is growing.
13: Our communities are facing the worst hunger crisis that we've seen in at least a generation. If you take a look just at the six counties that this Durham location serves, there are more than 97,000 people facing hunger in our region.
12: Four of the six finalists in Bojangles' Best Biscuit Maker competition are from North Carolina. Contestants had less than 7 minutes to make biscuits. Marianne Mija, WPTF News. Your WPTF forecast overnight, mostly cloudy with a low around 73. Sunday, showers with a high near 86. Sunday night, showers with a low around 72.
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1: With Brock Emmons of Triangle Radiant Barrier. Brock, why would anybody miss part of today's show?
11: There's not a good reason. There's okay. Not a good reason. Right. Everyone should be listening right
1: That's
11: now.
1: That's what I thought. Lewis Sadler is here from Sadler Construction. It's been a good conversation so far. You wanted to get into the senior housing that gets built. Now, not everything that you do is going to be is designed for people who are seniors. You're not necessarily always building that. But the people who do pretend to build housing for seniors. They're doing it wrong?
0: Well, there's two things there. One, our homes are suitable for seniors, all of them.
1: Right.
0: So that's
1: right.
0: all we build. But it's not just seniors. And, and I'll get back to your second part or your second question earlier. Brock is younger than you and I are.
1: Yeah.
0: But let's take a family that's probably his family's age.
1: Yeah.
0: Now, he probably has a parent that may be the age of us or older.
1: Oh, yeah.
0: And now he's got kids, and the parents want to come visit
1: the
0: grandson and granddaughter for Christmas.
1: Yes.
0: But he's got seven steps in the front door getting in. He's got six steps coming from the garage.
1: Yeah.
0: And his knees or his father's knees are worse than yours and mine are.
1: Yeah.
0: You know? How's that going to work? So again, back to the concept of what is called visibility. So you want a home to be visitable by anybody. So a younger person now thinking about that home, they don't need to just view it as in, well, how mobile am I?
1: Yeah.
0: They also need to be thinking now, because we are, thank goodness, getting back to where homes stay in the family longer.
1: Mm-hmm.
0: People are looking at...
1: Yeah.
0: It's not an investment. It's not a stock option like we did for a good 20 or 30 years. Folks aren't moving every 4 and 5 years like they used to. So you have to view the home that you're going to buy as, how is this home going to affect the rest of my family to
11: right.
0: be able to come in and visit and still be a part of my family?
11: Mm-hmm.
0: So it is not just seniors. It's the big picture of your social community.
1: Yes.
0: And making sure that they can get in.
1: He said visit. Ability.
0: Visitable homes.
1: It's visitable.
0: Yeah.
11: I mean, that
1: makes sense.
11: It does make sense. As anybody who has family that lives out of state that wants to come in town, and if they're in a wheelchair, if they're elderly, if you've got a lot of steps, as
1: yeah.
11: he's pointing, these are all very, very strong points. And it's not, as he pointed out, it's not just for the elderly community. It's for the 40 to 50-year-olds that are buying their last ever house and
1: yeah.
11: wanting to age in place long term,
1: mm-hmm.
11: being able to grow there. So, again, I think it's a very, very smart investment.
0: And you never know when an accident's going to happen.
11: That's right.
0: So we have our own personal example. When we were younger, my youngest son and his older brother were out in the backyard playing on the trampoline.
1: Oh, yeah.
0: If you ever seen kids on trampolines, especially boys,
11: yep.
0: they love to bounce the other one and see how high they can go.
1: Mm-hmm. Yes.
0: Well, he was being nice enough to do that to his younger brother, probably unwillingly on the younger brother's part. But as he starts to project off there, he sees that his younger brother's heading to a tree.
11: Mm.
0: He reaches out and grabs his leg to pull him back.
1: Oh, no.
0: Almost compound fracture, one of the worst breaks ever.
1: Wow.
0: It pins all in his leg. Surgery.
11: Mm.
0: He's in a wheelchair for a good month. Couldn't walk. Those type of things happen in life.
1: Yep.
0: Now, what are you going to do? Imagine that somebody in your family, that happened to them, where they got in a car accident. Somebody ran inside of your car.
1: Yeah.
0: You're going through rehab. How are you getting in and out of your home?
1: Mm-hmm.
0: How are you getting into a bathroom?
11: Yep.
0: So, it's... For such a minimal additional cost, and for a home that looks as beautiful as anybody else's, I challenge you to go to our website, SadlerConstructionNC.com.
1: Yeah.
0: Take a look at our products. They look as nice as any home you'll see, and you won't notice any difference in them primarily.
1: Right.
0: But then they function for you for whatever life may throw your way, and they allow your home to be accessible by anybody that's part of your community, your family, et cetera, and more importantly, you that made that huge investment, as I said. You can live in there till you want. That home is never going to require you to spend a dime to renovate it to live in it. Now, you may not like the paint color, and you won't change some ceramic tile or something.
1: Right.
0: But you'll never have to remodel it to be able to get in and out of it. Your home will never come up to you and say you're no longer welcome.
1: Right.
0: So that's that concept. As it relates to senior housing, most of them do advertise active adult communities. I'm not going to blame those companies as much. It's just that the real estate community doesn't understand that 55-plus communities doesn't mean forever.
11: Right.
0: It's active adults. So, unfortunately, a lot of people go in and buy in those communities expecting to be able to make friends, live there forever. And the way they're designed, the way they're built, is not suited for that. So they sometimes find themselves having to leave when they're not as mobile as they used to be.
1: Right.
0: Which is unfortunate, but that's the fact.
1: And you're not a fan of housing like that on a slab.
0: Well, why? a lot of those companies, which are national companies, mm-hmm. the big guys,
1: yeah.
0: they build on slabs because it's less expensive. Okay. It's quicker and it's less expensive. If you ever seen the sites when they're getting ready to develop, they take all the trees out, it turns into a big parking lot, and they make everything flat and they tier it. So they can go in there and just pour slab.
1: Yeah.
0: The reason we don't care for it is because talk to anybody that's worked in retail, anybody that stood on concrete a lot, it's not good for your joints. Now, I'm not saying you're going to be standing in your house or sitting in your house the entirety of the day, but let's take the housewife. She may be 80 years old, and she's still cooking in the kitchen. She's taking care of her house. She's vacuuming. She's cleaning. She's standing on concrete all day. And the last thing you want to do is have a floor system that is going to create joint and back issues for somebody.
1: Yeah.
0: That is thinking they're going to be living in this house for the rest of their life, and the house actually is working against them.
1: And when they build on that, are they just putting on top of the slab, just putting the flooring?
0: Put flooring right on, carpet or hardwood right on top of it.
11: Mm-hmm.
1: Really?
0: So there's no cushion at all. A regular foundation with a wood floor has give.
1: It does.
0: So it'll move, and it doesn't attack your joints and your back the way concrete slabs do.
1: Okay.
11: Completely right. Yeah, it might creak on you a little bit, but he's right. It's got movement in it. It's a little bit better for your joints. And I think anyone who's listening who's ever had to stand on concrete for long periods of time, I'm a big fan of crawl spaces. It's just, for me, it's a better design for the home. You're able to put all your electrical, plumbing, and HVAC under the house, so it's easily accessible. If there's ever an issue, it doesn't flood your attic. And it is absolutely better on the joints. And I get to come in and seal it for you.
1: Yeah, so
11: I'm
1: exactly.
11: All for that.
1: I didn't anticipate that you would be against crawl spaces.
11: That would be counterintuitive, wouldn't it?
1: It would be. Yeah, it would be a bad thing. But I can understand. We looked at several homes before we bought our first home. And the first one that we walked in, we couldn't figure out what was going wrong. But it was the snap together, you know, and it was several years ago, so it's probably an inferior product to everything on the market now. But we were walking as if we were wearing tap shoes.
11: Mm.
1: It just went click, click, click every time we walked. That's what it was. A snap together floor on top of a slab. Okay. I'm assuming you have... Because you've widened out the hallways, you made them 4 feet. That's generous. I'm assuming it looks more wide open, your homes.
0: They do.
1: Yeah.
0: So back to the design aspect.
1: Yeah.
0: A good designer is going to make sure that hallways are at a minimum.
1: Mm-hmm.
0: Because... hallways primarily are wasted floor space to a degree.
1: Mm-hmm. Right.
0: The days of the old homes that were built 20, 30 years ago, when you go up on the second floor and there's a hallway that runs from right at the top of the stairs all the way over the garage,
11: right.
0: that you could pretty much set some pins up and grab a bowling ball.
11: That's right.
0: What it felt like.
1: Yes.
0: Those days are gone for the most part. They're designed to where the stairs are more centrally located, and then you have just kind of like little funnels that feed off of. So that 4 foot wide hallway, it isn't as much wasted space or extra footage added to a house as would be in the past in old designs.
1: Right.
11: Now, when you're designing a home, what focus do you guys put on efficiency?
0: Well, we're Energy Star certified builder. So everything we do is green. All of our foundations are sealed. We use spray foam insulation for our foundations, and we use spray foam insulation for our roof decks.
11: Mm-hmm.
0: That's standard.
11: Mm-hmm.
0: If somebody wants to go spray foam in walls, that's obviously the cost differential there from fiberglass is pretty significant. But usually the younger families, they're okay with that, because if they're planning on staying at home long term, I can sit down and run the numbers with them and show them, you know, give them the how long it's going to take them to get that return.
11: Sure.
0: And then obviously just the comfort level of living in the home at that point with it that way. But
1: right.
0: those are our standards. So all of our homes meet Energy Star certification, so people get a reduced utility bill.
1: Do they look good? I mean, that's a dumb question, but that's my job. Do they look good?
0: We built a home that's in a community called Laurel Ridge in Pittsburgh.
1: Yeah.
0: It was $2.5 million, and it was in a parade of homes. We won the gold award, and we competed against homes that are non-universal design homes.
11: Nice.
0: And we beat them.
1: Of course you did. You beat them because the hallways are wider, and you know, you look, honestly, when you look at a home, you look at the floor space. If there's more floor visible from that, you know, that first entryway area, it just looks bigger. It looks good.
11: It does, and
1: it's
11: not
1: positive.
11: It's not just the halls. It's how much room do you have in the bathroom between the vanity and the tub? It's not just the doorway. You can get in there with a wheelchair, but now do you have enough mobility in the bathroom to turn around and get back out? It's
1: yeah.
11: the gap between the island and the kitchen and the main countertop. So what he's talking about is just expanding all of these areas. So almost to a naked eye, it almost looks normal till you get in there with a wheelchair and you're like, oh man, look how much, I've got an extra 6 inches on each side here than I'm used to. So it's just swelling everything just a little bit, give you a little bit more motion and movement in your high traffic areas.
0: Correct.
1: And to tell you the number's different. It took me 15 minutes to do the math, but you said that the doorways you put in are 36 inches.
0: Correct.
1: Are 3 feet. The standard doorway, probably the one in, you know, the folks who are listening, go look at your doorway. Measure it. It's probably 32.
0: The average door going in secondary bedrooms is 2 foot 6 inches.
1: No kidding. Mm-hmm.
0: The doors that go into laundry rooms will have to be 2 foot 8 inches because it has to be that wide to get a washer and dryer through it. And that's the only reason. Otherwise, they'd probably have those at 2'6".
1: Yeah, they would.
0: And then
1: yeah.
0: you could go into some bathrooms. They're still doing doors that are 2 foot wide. Well, the average man today has to turn sideways to get through a 2 foot wide door. So, and as I said, the difference between a 2'6" or a 2'6", 2'8" door,
1: yeah.
0: for me to do a 3 foot door versus those,
1: yeah.
0: the difference in that is about $65.
11: Right.
1: Wow.
0: Ask me to come into a house or remodeler to come in the house and change your door from a 2'6" to a 3'0". You're probably starting at about $3,500 to $5,000 in cost, because what you have to imagine is when that door comes out and now the opening's wider, you've got gaps down there where the floor is.
1: Yeah.
0: So now you got a matte ceramic tile, or you have to redo all your hardwood to make it match up. It just is a domino effect that you have to change it later.
11: And you said 5%, right?
0: Correct.
11: So $400,000 house, you're looking at $20,000. It could be $20,000 to redo your floors.
0: You couldn't remodel a bathroom to make it accessible for $20,000.
11: About half a bathroom in some of these.
0: Wow.
11: So that little upfront investment, which then gets wrapped into your mortgage,
0: correct.
11: I would assume.
0: That
11: so you're
0: correct.
11: Making you're, tiny little payments
0: you're
11: on
0: You're talking
11: it.
0: About an extra 50 cent a month.
11: Yeah, what a joke. It is absolutely the right call.
1: All right, so we've given you some advice about doorways and things. If And the way you brought up that the average man can't fit through, it has to go sideways.
0: I was referring to me, not anybody else.
1: You understand? I don't have a sideways, so I really got.
0: It's the same. You're about like me. It's the same dimension either direction you go.
11: Well, I can't get through here. Back to the car,
1: Dave. How big are you? The people wonder on the air. How big are you? So that, well, you want circumference or radius or diameter? I don't know. All right, this is Making Your Home Great. We're with Lewis Sadler of Sadler Construction, Brock Emmons of Triangle Radiant Barrier on WPTF.
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1: Making Your Home Great. Today with Lewis Sadler of Sadler Construction. Holly Bowers is coming up in the next hour. Brock Emmons of Triangle Radiant Barrier is here. I'm Dave Alexander, and we were joking about the... You and I both hear words and then try to find what is the connotation of it. Like, I drive by a sign in the Five Points area of Raleigh, and it says, active adult club, this month, you know, this direction. You know what active adult club sounds like. It sounds like we're too old for pickleball. Okay, that's what it sounds like. And aging in place, Lewis, is another phrase that people say, but it has a connotation. What's the connotation? What does it sound like?
0: Well, it sounds like lack of mobility. It sounds like your life is over. It sounds like fun has been sucked out of you forever. As I was sharing a joke about my wife, who graduated from state and has a degree in work, she said, whoever came up with that should be fired immediately. She goes, that's what you do with a block of cheese, not with a human being. She goes, the concept should be living in place.
1: Yes.
0: And living to its fullest in place, not aging in place. So, yeah, a lot of what has been put out there before, and we deal with this a lot, so much of that has that in your mind when you hear it, and you think, ugh. And then when we start telling people about the type of housing, we get a lot of feedback or a lot of pushback going, I'm not ready to be that old guy yet.
1: Yeah.
0: I'm going, it's not about getting old. It's about being prepared. It's about being inclusive for all of your family members and friends. That's what it's about.
11: So we do roughly 20 to 25 physical inspections a week, okay, with my inspectors. We go out and we inspect crawl spaces, attic spaces. So we deal with a lot of homeowners over a 12-month period.
1: Yes.
11: Get a lot of feedback. I can't tell you how many times a year we go into a home and they say, well, we need to do the crawl space work because we have to sell it, or we're doing the new insulation because we have to sell. Oh, why are you selling? It's just mobility. You know, we're not able to get up and down the stairs anymore. The master bedroom's on the top floor. It's not on the bottom floor. The kitchen doesn't accommodate my wife, who's now in a wheelchair. It is very common that we talk to homeowners that are getting their house ready to sell so they can move into a place that's more appropriate for where they are in their life today.
1: Right.
11: Which is kind of the whole point in this topic, is do it up front so you don't lose that house. You don't have to sell that house.
1: Right. And if you're
0: exactly, and
1: honestly, selling a house, people think selling a house and moving, oh, we're going to do just fine, Martha. We're going to, you know, we're going to sell this house. We'll get some extra money. We'll buy another house. There's money that flies out the window.
11: Yeah.
1: I mean, if you're talking about someone who's no longer able to lift all the furniture and they don't have any college age buddies, I'm just saying, you're not moving adults out of a house and spending a few hundred dollars.
0: Well, even outside the financial cost aspect of it. I mean, any of us, any in the listening audience, we all know how much fun is moving.
1: none.
11: Some of the worst arguments I've ever been in have been on moving day. So, no.
0: Honey, by the way, I'm tired of moving this. You need to get rid of it. No. That's my favorite. This. I'm not kidding. You know, then, oh, man, here we go.
1: We have a storage building out back. And when we moved, I marked something store. Just put an S on the box. It is chock full. We have not the slightest idea what's out
0: the
1: there.
0: Box, right.
1: We don't need it. Right. It's just out there.
0: That's about the only positive about moving. It does require that you purge a little bit.
11: A little spring cleaning.
0: Yeah.
1: You got to rent a chipper shredder and one of those big storage things. You just put everything into the chipper shredder and just let it go.
0: Yeah, but it's not fun. So, yeah, the whole goal here, as we said, is to make sure that you can stay in that house for as long as you desire. You move if you want to. You don't move because the house requires you to.
11: You should see how people react when we explain to them. They want us to blow in insulation, re-insulate their attic, or spray foam their roof deck or something. And they're a little bit of hoarders, and they've got a lot of stuff up in the attic. When we explain, well, this stuff's got to come out.
0: It costs as much to haul the stuff out of the attic as it's foaming.
11: Yeah, we're going to have to charge you to pull all this stuff out and put it back, so maybe do some spring cleaning so there's not as much stuff to go back up there. Getting the stuff out of the attic is awful, let alone moving the entire house along with everything in the attic. You want to avoid that if you can.
1: Yeah, and they give you a really quality ladder. In all cases, they give you the best quality ladder you've ever seen.
11: That almost holds your body weight, but it flexes.
1: Almost, but nearly holds your body weight.
11: That's right.
1: And it's got strong handrails. You can maintain 3 points easily up that ladder. I'm just saying. Don't move. But if you do move, call Lewis Sadler of Sadler Construction. Have him build you something that you never have to move out of. Yeah?
0: That's correct. And then from an investment standpoint, as we were saying,
1: this
0: home, you'll always be able to get whatever you paid for it and more back. Because think of it from this way, when you're talking about moving, say you have to move, your job requires you to move, whatever the case may be, you're doing it because you want to.
1: Yeah.
0: Now, you put your home on the market, and your home is 4% or 5% more, 10% more than some of your competition down the street. Your competition only has buyers that can only use it if they can access it.
1: Yes.
0: If you have a Sadler Construction home, 100% of the buyer market is available to you. And if somebody actually needs it, knows they have a family member that's something they need in their family.
1: Yes.
0: They can't buy the other house and remodel it for it to all be accessible for the difference in what you're charging extra for your home. Mm-hmm. 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
11: Well, and you're building Energy Star homes.
0: Absolutely.
11: So these are homes that are very easy to resell.
0: Sure. 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
1: Yep. How do we contact you very quickly?
0: Just go to our website, Sadler Construction.
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15: News this hour from Town Hall. I'm Mary Rose. Americans in the Middle East are being urged to consider leaving the region amid growing uncertainty. An advisory from the State Department says U.S. citizens to be prepared to depart on short notice and cautions of possible flight disruptions and security risks as the conflict with Iran escalates. The alert comes as multiple sources report the U.S. and Israel are preparing for a new round of strikes against Iran's energy infrastructure. The Trump administration is highlighting newly declassified intelligence documents on election security.
2: The White House Government Transparency Task Force says China and its proxies obtain voter registration data tied to as many as 220 million Americans, including non-public information. The declassified records identify attacks on voter registration systems as election interference and warn foreign actors could use such data to disrupt voting operations. The documents were approved by senior U.S. intelligence officials. John Scott reporting.
15: KT McFarland, former Deputy National Security Advisor to President Trump, tells the Salem Radio Network it's beyond her imagination as to who thought it was a good idea to allow Dr. Fauci at NIH to fund gain of function research in China, of all countries.
21: And if you're going to do it abroad, why China? Why the Chinese Army Bioweapons Lab that you've got one wing of that you're going to devote to doing this research?
15: Dr. Fauci refused to answer questions about his handling of the COVID-19 pandemic when he appeared this week before a Senate committee. Fire officials in the Pacific Northwest are preparing for a weekend of extreme wildfire weathers. The National Weather Service has posted red flag warnings across Oregon and Washington. More on these stories at townhall.com.
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24: I'm Marianne Mija. One man is dead and another is charged with murder after a Friday night stabbing in Southwest Raleigh. Shadate Hargett Hill has more.
25: Police say 36-year-old Matthew Bullock died after he was found with multiple stab wounds on Crab Orchard Drive at apartments off Avant Ferry Road just after 9 p.m. Officers arrested 36-year-old David Horiel and charged him with first-degree murder.
24: Raleigh Police Chief Rigo Boyce continues talking about juvenile crime. Boyce tells CBS 17.
26: I'll be the first to say a curfew is not the fix, but it is an avenue for us to hold juveniles accountable.
24: The Carolina Hurricanes' successful run to the Stanley Cup provided a boost for downtown Raleigh business. Will Gaskins, Vice President of the Economic Development and Planning with the Downtown Raleigh Alliance.
27: Saw 13 businesses open downtown for a net gain of about 3 businesses.
24: Your WPTF forecast, mostly cloudy with a low around 73. Marianne Mija, WPTF News.
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0: interrupt, or I say interrupt, people enjoyed the show, the basketball show, you know, that thing on the radio. But at the same time, we might have to do a Friday night. If we do, we'll bring drinks.
1: It's never a good idea to try to compete with college sports. I think we're going to lose in most cases.
2: You know what? I love basketball.
0: Yeah, well,
2: so
0: you do.
2: So
1: we'll just defer.
2: Yes.
1: Defer. We'll let them take
2: it.
1: We'll come back.
2: That's my favorite game.
0: Good. All right. Holly Bowers from Roofworks is going to talk about roofing. How was your week?
2: It was good.
0: Yeah?
2: Real good. This weather is crazy, though. It's like 70 out today.
0: Yes.
1: Supposed to snow on Friday and Saturday.
0: No.
1: Thursday, Friday, Saturday this next week is what the information I'm being given.
0: Yeah.
1: Now, who's shocked? Who's shocked that we have 70-degree weather one week and we might have standing snow on the ground the following? It's almost like we're in North Carolina or something.
0: I feel bad because I did not call my brothers, who all live in New York State. I didn't call them on Christmas. I feel so badly.
1: Oh.
0: I'm going to call them as soon as it's 75.
1: Oh.
0: I'm just calling them.
1: They're under snow, I would assume.
0: They are blanketed.
1: Oh.
0: It's unbelievable what they're getting. And, you know, in some communities, 4 foot of snow in a day. Now, that's not physically normal.
1: That's insane. I mean, we're going to get snow here, but it'll be gone in 24 to 48 hours in most cases.
0: Don't buy a shovel, kids.
1: Right.
0: Don't bother.
1: It'll be gone tomorrow. You'll be all right.
0: So, Holly, this is not it was not especially an active hurricane season for us.
2: No, definitely not.
0: I haven't gotten even a decent thunderstorm at my house. Are people still discovering that they've got leaks and damage to the roof?
2: Yeah, I mean, stuff's popping up. It's a lot of people are thinking forward as far as getting roof replaced and things like that, maintenance plans and roof inspections, gutter and roof cleaning. So there's still a lot that needs to be done.
0: Now, talk to me about this plan. If you, if I was on your list to come by, now my home is now 4 years old. Maybe five. I don't know. I don't do math well. You would come out how frequently? Not you, but some of the, you know, folks you work with.
2: Yeah, I mean, it really just depends. If you don't have any trees around, you don't get debris in the gutters and the roof, once a year is fine. But if you're, you know, a house inside the Beltline around here, or you got oak trees everywhere, pine trees everywhere, definitely, you know, dependent upon how many times you need that cleaning service done will be...
0: Yeah.
2: How many times we need to come on site.
0: Now, when you say the cleaning service, is it true that your regular maintenance and inspection plan goes along with the gutter cleaning?
2: Yeah, we'll come out and get all the debris off the roof. We'll clean the gutters. We'll inspect the roof. And if we find anything, we'll let you know. That's just generally, it's good to have eyes on the roof at all, especially with this weather. Like Brock said, it's 70 one day and then snowing the next.
0: Yep.
2: You always got to expect the unexpected.
1: I think we're going to have a very unusual February. The last few years, this has only happened once, I think, in the last 9 years that I've been here. But we had one of the winters that we were here, same thing. We had 70-degree weather, you know, mid-January.
0: Yep.
1: However, that was also one of the coldest Februaries that we had dealt with since I had been here.
0: Yep.
1: So I'm a little hesitant to say, you know, hopefully we've got a relaxed winter here. If we're going to get potential snow next week, and based on what's going on up north, just bundle up. I think February's going to be pretty chilly.
0: Yeah.
1: And we're going to lose all the rest of the leaves on the trees.
0: Yeah.
1: I got up on my garage last week with the leaf blower, you know, blow some leaves off the roof. And it hasn't rained at my house, with the exception of last night. It had not rained at my house in a week. And I was blowing dry leaves right off the top of the roof, wet marks. Every leaf I blew off the roof was dry as paper on the top.
0: Yeah.
1: But once I blew it off, you could see these little wet marks below every single leaf. What if I had left those long term? Does that break it down?
2: It does. I mean, it traps moisture. That's exactly what that is. So that's why you want to get that stuff off the roof.
1: Look dry from the ground. I didn't know until I got up there and started blowing it all off. I was like, why is this all wet? Oh, that's why.
2: It's got no way to dry out.
1: Got it.
2: No
0: well-established,
2: airflow.
0: Yeah, well-established communities have these tremendously tall pine trees.
1: Beautiful.
0: Oh, it's wonderful. These are people who never have to buy pine straw.
1: Right.
0: It just comes down for free.
1: What do you use for your mulch?
2: Or
1: pine
2: just
1: straw.
2: I have natural landscaping too, because it's impossible to keep it up.
0: Right. You can't, well, there's so much shade you can't.

0: grow grass. He's just giving up. But tell me, is there an especially large difficulty or a problem that we should worry about with pine straw?
1: Yeah, I mean, the sap breaks the asphalt down. So with pine needles, it's even worse. So that's even more reason why to keep up with it. But as Brock said, I mean, anytime you're trapping moisture and the roof can't breathe, it's causing deterioration underneath the shingle and the sheet and plywood. I mean, there's so much unnecessary damage. So just keep up with it.
2: People need to understand that, and she has said it on the show 1,000 times before. It is a roofing system. Okay, it's not just the shingles. It's not just the felt. It's a system.
0: Yeah.
2: Right. So I did an inspection in a home this week. A very unusual thing to find in an attic is moisture, unless there is an active water leak of some kind. If you're injecting moisture into the attic, clearly we've got a problem here. However, if there's not a roof leak, running into moisture in the attic is a very, very, very unusual problem because it's too hot. You know, certain times of the year when the attic's 130 degrees, there's no moisture in the air. So you having a moisture issue in the attic would be very peculiar.
0: Yeah.
2: So we did an inspection for a homeowner this week. I went out there, took a look at it. She had her HVAC up in the attic. The ductwork in the attic was actively sweating when I was up there, which is very unusual.
0: Yeah.
2: And I told her, look, there's a chance you have a clogged P-trap. You might want to reach out to your HVAC company, make sure there's not another variable. She called me a few days later. Now, I noticed while I was there, someone had cut in a ridge vent, but you could see felt.
1: Okay.
2: So somebody cut it in, never actually put a ridge vent in.
1: It's really not breathing.
2: There's no ventilation. She had no fresh air intake, no soffits, because there is no fascia. These are the roofs that come straight down. Then you got the gutter mounted right to the side of the soffits. There's no soffits. It's mounted right to the side of the fascia, which is right up against the side of the house. So she had no intake airflow. She had no outtake airflow. She had two gable vents. And I had to explain to her that's only effective if it's windy. You know, if it's windy outside, that causes a wind tunnel through there. But if there's no wind, that's not ventilation. So I had to explain to her, you need to call your roofer. Whoever came out and put in your roof, they cut in a ridge vent, but then they covered it up with felt and shingles. It's a system. It's not just the shingles. It has to ventilate your attic space, which can help to prevent lots of other potential problems.
0: Yes.
2: That's why it's pretty critical to bring somebody out who actually knows what they're doing, not just the roof, but the ventilation.
1: And if there's no intake coming in from the eave, then it's that ridge vent system isn't going to work anyway.
2: That's right.
1: You see a lot of those short overhangs, and they do have products out called edge vent that you can put on the roof that really plays the part of not being able to have soffits.
2: Talk to me about that.
1: So in her case, because her eaves aren't big enough for soffit vents, you can put the edge vent on the roof right past the starter shingle, and that's actually your intake, and it comes out the ridge.
2: So, ooh, I don't know about this.
1: She probably doesn't have that, which in turn it's still not going to work effectively. So I would really recommend her getting the edge vent put in, because that's where she's going to have that airflow coming in.
2: Well, the good news is I did leave her y'all's number. Yeah. So if she strikes out with her roofer, hopefully she'll reach out and I'll try to direct her to you guys. Because I'll be perfectly honest, I didn't know that existed.
1: Yeah, it does.
2: How new is this product?
1: I mean, it's been around for several years. So we had a big neighborhood that had the same problem. They didn't have the capability to put soffits in, so we had to put the edge vent in on all the townhomes. So that's, I mean, it's very important. If you're going to do the ridge vent system, it's got to be air coming in through the eaves, through the soffits, and coming out through the ridge.
0: All right. For people who don't know what eaves, soffits, and ridge vents are, we'll go through that. But, you know, like me, let's put it this way. I forget everything you told me and taught me. Every week we come right back at it. But am I to understand, she not only did the little bump, the roof on a roof, that long thing that looks like a mini roof on top of a roof, was cut in, but there's absolutely no airflow.
1: If they covered it, the air's not able to come out. So it's still not working.
0: And she also needs to have air from the edge of the roof, lower part of the roof.
2: Intake and outtake.
0: Intake and outtake.
2: They might not have cut it in. It might have had a ridge vent on there. And when they replace the roof, instead of putting another ridge vent on, they just put felt and ridge cap on top of it. They just didn't bother to put another one in. I would find it a little strange they'd cut it in and then cover it up. So most likely it had one.
0: Yeah.
2: And when they re-roofed the house, they just covered up the old hole without installing a new one. But it's causing her a bunch of issues. It's not just the moisture it's causing. That's going to prematurely break down her shingles. It's getting too hot.
0: And you know why they covered it up? Because it was an add-on. Because, listen, we can put this ridge vent thing on, but, you know, it's going to cost you $500.
2: Right, yeah.
0: And they didn't do it. All right, Holly Bowers of Roofworks is here. We're talking roofing. Brock Emmons of Triangle Radiant Barrier also here. WPTF, making your home great.
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0: Talking with Holly Bowers from Roofworks and Brock Emmons of Triangle Radiant Barrier, who is sitting here discussing this issue with somebody's roof system, and he's pricing it out. He didn't put any numbers down, but he's like, all right, are we going to replace this? Are you going to do the other? Not that that's the way you work.
2: Well, she showed me photos of how one of those intakes is installed, and I'll be the first to admit, I love doing this show because I get to learn stuff every once in a while. I'm still learning. I've been doing this a long time. I'm still learning. However, what she just showed me is very interesting because there's a lot of COD-style homes that don't have soffits. So if you don't have any fresh air intake, your attic's going to be very hot. Your house is not going to be energy efficient. You can cause moisture issues in the attic. I can go down the list of all the issues that COD-style roofs can actually cause damage to a home. They're just not efficient.
0: Right.
2: However, that is brilliant. Yeah, the photo she just showed me actually adds fresh air intake to a cod-style attic, and I've never seen that before. So I am intrigued, and the fact that they can do this, now I can feel really... Because when I run into these customers, I tell them, I'm sorry, this is how your house is designed. The only option we have, we got to air seal the attic floor, we need to cover up a section of the ridge vent, we need to install a solar-powered fan to increase the outtake.
0: Yeah.
2: I didn't know this was an option. So now that I know this, I'm very eager to get to send some of these customers to RoofWorks and see if they can correct this problem for them.
0: And it was funny, you mentioned, you know, it's one of those, while we're at it, things, and people accuse construction people of this all the time, but you can't just add those fans to blow air out of hot air out of your attic, because that air's got to come from somewhere.
2: Right.
0: It will come from your living space, which, by the way, you're spending money to treat warm or cool.
2: Yeah, if you have soffit vents and we put in a powered fan, when that fan is running, it's drawing the air from the soffit vents. Now, the air outside is substantially cooler than the air in the attic.
0: Yes.
2: So when that fan is running, it's pulling cooler air in through the soffit vents at an upward angle and then taking the heat out of the attic.
0: Yeah.
2: If there are no soffit vents, it's going to be drawing all of that air from the attic. And if you don't have your can light sealed, your ceiling fan sealed, your electrical conduits, your plumbing, anywhere there's a hole in the drywall, it's pulling the airflow from the house into the attic. So it's counterproductive. If anything, it's going to cause more of an energy issue. So having soffit vents installed is imperative for outtake ventilation.
1: Yeah, and it always boggled me that when you build a house, you don't build the eaves wide enough to put soffit vent on, because it seems like it's just such an easy fix to do on the front end to eliminate some stuff on the back end. But regardless of the fact, if you do have a house that does have that situation, there is a solution for it, which is the best case scenario.
2: Very happy to hear that, actually.
0: My neighbor dropped something off for me. He's an early adopter of everything. I mean, he's, you know, I think Amazon visits my house a lot, but his house, they're on a first name basis, the delivery guy. But he's an early adopter, and he has since replaced his weather system. I mean, temperature and humidity.
2: Mm-hmm.
0: He gave it to me. I've got like four. I can monitor four places. Do you suggest I put it in my attic for temperature and humidity, and then in the crawl space?
2: These are sensors that I assume you downloaded an app, and you're able to view off app, or you have a base unit?
0: I've got a base unit. The base unit is one of the items that records the temperature and humidity.
2: So those in the base unit, what you keep in the kitchen, I guess. So those, yes, I recommend having one in the crawl space. I do recommend having one in the attic space.
0: Yes.
2: Your prototypical well-ventilated attic in North Carolina that doesn't see direct sunlight, you know, 14 hours a day. About 125 on a 95-degree day is about the average with a good ventilated attic. So if you put a sensor up there and you realize on hot summer days it's getting up to 140, 145, there's a problem.
0: Yeah.
2: At least you're aware of the problem before it irreparably causes damage to your shingles and other potential issues. Same with the crawl. If you know about moisture and humidity problems before they cause you damage, it's way cheaper than having us come in and remediate the mold. So I recommend crawl space and attic.
0: Yeah.
2: And if you have a third one, toss it out in the garage.
0: Yes.
2: You don't normally need the sensors in the living space. It's conditioned. It's pressurized. You don't have mold growing everywhere. So crawl space, attic space, potentially the garage.
0: Very good. I'm just so happy because, you know, and now I can monitor. I put one in the garage just in case my garage catches fire. You know, if it reads 134 or 240 Fahrenheit.
1: You gotta get out of the house.
0: Yeah, I gotta get out of the house.
2: Something's wrong.
0: Something is wrong. All right, Holly Bowers from RoofWorks. Let's talk about the circumstances which would allow somebody to do this thing, to cover up the the Ridge event.
1: Yeah, you know, I was sitting here as we were talking about this crazy North Carolina weather. Yeah. That's plays a big part too, because you got 70 degrees one day, where in the wintertime you're running your AC unit, yeah, and then turning around 4 days later and you got your heat running back and forth. So that's, yes, even more reason why to make sure everything is vented properly, because I mean, I'm assuming from Brock's perspective that when you've got hot and cold, hot and cold, hot and cold, hot and cold, I mean, yeah, it's gonna, what does that do for mold and things like that in the house, Brock? What have you run into with that? Because your systems are, they're just wonky.
2: Yeah,
1: constantly.
2: Top floor to bottom floor is different, I've found. You know, a lot of homeowners, and we've talked on the show before, or the big complaints are we can't keep the bottom floor warm. And I have to explain to them, it's because all the heat in the house is rising. That's why the top floor is warm, the bottom, yeah, floor is cold. Well, you know, what kind of impacts can we... When you have a large temperature discrepancy in the house, when you've, yeah, got really cold air downstairs and really warm air upstairs, okay, cold air and warm air mix, mm-hmm, you start building condensation.
0: Yes.
2: So if you have extreme temperatures from day to day... If the house is not efficient, if one floor is way hotter than the other floor, there's, mm-hmm, a lot of variables that can cause moisture damage on the inside of homes. Okay, same with bathrooms. You know, you a lot of homeowners now are talking about they're getting mold growing on the ceiling of the bathroom.
0: Yeah.
2: Well, ventilation, again, it's airflow movement. So you need to replace the fan and put a much larger fan. Well, we have a fan. It's over the toilet. Well, the toilet's not producing the moisture. You need the fan over the shower, because when you're taking a blazing hot shower, you get all that moisture in the air. That's what we're trying to pull out. So, yes, you can run into major issues inside the home with temperature variances, not good ventilation. That's kind of the point.
0: I know why they put it over the toilet.
2: Well, and I know why they put it over the toilet, but it's not the best location for
1: it. Which that goes into all those penetrations coming through the roof, because, mm-hmm, most, right, of those pipes and box vents you're seeing up there, that's what that's there for. It is to get all that stuff out of the out of those rooms, and that's why you got to make sure all that's flashed properly and you don't have any issues with pipe boots breaking down or your box, yeah, vents. You know, those are causing leaks too.
2: And we find those damaged in the attic constantly. The fan has a flex hose, almost,
0: yes,
2: like an accordion, that comes off the top of it, and then it runs up and it connects to the roof, so it's pushing it out the roof,
0: yeah,
2: right?
0: Yeah.
2: And then you get into the attic, and there's a 6-inch hole right in the middle of that pipe. So when you're, yeah, running that fan, you're dumping all that moisture in the attic.
1: That's right.
0: Right.
2: Now you've got a mold. Now, we were talking about you don't run into moisture issues in an attic. Well, now you're injecting moisture into your attic space, and most homeowners don't even know it. We go up there and we take a photo. We're like, we just thought you should know. You've got a bunch of mold right here, but this is why. And they're like,
0: yeah,
2: oh, we had that installed 3 years ago.
0: It's
2: like,
0: yeah,
2: well, you might want to reach out and have them come back out.
1: Yeah, right, connect it to a vent, mm-hmm, and have that air come out of the roof.
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13: I'm Marianne Mija. Two people are hospitalized after a shooting at a shopping plaza in Durham. It happened Saturday morning in the 3200 block of University Drive near Academy Road. Republican Senator John Cornyn of Texas and Tom Tillis of North Carolina are blocking Acting Attorney General Todd Blanche's nomination. Senator Tillis strongly criticized the Justice Department's 1776 fund. The fund was created to settle a lawsuit brought by President Trump against the IRS. Senator Tillis said this during the hearing.
14: It should never be paid out. You've said it's going to be moot. Others, these smart attorneys that I'm surrounded by, think that the courts are probably going to deal with it. But why should we waste the court capacity on this issue?
13: A Texas donut chain is coming to the Triangle. Shipley Donuts plans to open two shops in Raleigh in the next 2 years. The Houston chain serves more than 60 different traditional yeast and cake-style donuts. Marianne Mija, WPTF News. Your WPTF forecast overnight, mostly cloudy with a low around 73. Sunday, showers with a high near 86. Sunday night, showers with a low around 72.
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0: And just like Roofworks, Making Your Home Great has a no-knock policy. We are not, we tried it in the early days. It just didn't work out. The numbers weren't there. We don't go to your house. Hi, would you like to listen to the radio? And then have them turn it on. But we could. Holly, you guys don't knock, right?
1: No, we don't.
0: Your marketing is here. And it's person to person.
1: Yeah, I mean, we just respect people's privacy, and we're not out to do anything malicious. We're here to help everyone and do a good job and just be honest about it. And that's just not our game.
0: And you come upon some instances, this is very big these days, of fraud.
1: Yeah, I mean, we just talked about it, what, two shows ago or last show? Yeah, I mean, it's because we know. We've been doing this a long time. We've seen it all, really. We were laughing about it yesterday, just talking about the story. So,
0: well, give me just, one. Just give me one. We don't have to key on it.
1: There's so many of them, but it's just, I mean, it is the way it is. There's bad people in the world. There's good people in the world. And we never wanted our business model to be going out here doing bad things to harm people. That was never what we did this for. We did it to be here to help, make sure everybody's protected. We wanted something long-term so that if you do have an issue with a warranty that from something we did, you know where to find us. We're not going anywhere. We're not trying to make millions and millions quick and then flip and close doors and reopen another company. That's just not what we are.
0: Yeah, I just was going to announce that, in fact, I have renamed me as David Alexander LLC. I used to be Dave Alexander, but then, you know, people gave me trouble and they kept returning things, and now I'm David Alexander, LLC. It keeps me out of trouble.
1: Yeah, no, I mean,
0: some construction business does that.
1: Yeah, and
0: do that.
1: They do, and that's, like I said, we don't mock anyone. We just know what we did this for, and we did this to do the right thing for people and give them a safe place to land and someone to call that they could trust to know that we're going to have your back.
0: Okay. Tell me a story about a roof or a project that's recently been completed.
1: Yeah, we're working on a really cool one right now. We've been doing a full slate replacement, and it's just beautiful. All copper, everything that you could want and love so much. So we actually just went down and on the job site to go check it out, and it's absolutely beautiful.
0: Now, slate, is it available now?
1: Oh, yeah.
0: You can get slate.
1: You can get slate.
0: But your company is going to take off the slate tiles and, do you number them, or you just put them in,
1: Well, it just depends.
0: Carefully put them somewhere.
1: If you're doing a relay, then yes. If the slate is reusable and you're just, redoing the underlayment system and all the flashing work and details and you're going to reuse it, we can certainly do that.
0: Yeah.
1: In this case, we're putting brand new slate on.
0: Wow.
1: And doing a complete renovation on it.
0: Wow.
1: But yeah, it's going to be beautiful.
0: No, and it's an existing home.
1: It is. It's an older home and a really well-established neighborhood, and just that, one of those projects that we love and always admire to do so much.
0: And what is the advantage of slate?
1: Well, it's, 100-plus year roof system, so it's definitely built to last.
0: Stone doesn't wear out, does it, really?
1: No, not anywhere as close to as fast as asphalt in some of these other products.
0: Well. And whoever's
1: it's expensive. You're going to pay money on the front end, but long term, you're going to get it on the back end.
0: And they're matching it with copper.
1: Yeah, copper, all copper accents and valleys and flashings. It's beautiful. Absolutely beautiful.
0: And
1: our team's doing a great job.
0: The copper will turn to the color of a penny, an older penny. It will get the patina.
1: It will. That's the coolest part about it.
0: Yes. You think about that. The Statue of Liberty, is that patina. It's copper. And
1: look
0: the
1: how
0: idea,
1: long it's last.
0: Yes.
1: That should go to show you right there.
0: Right. Right. The thing has been there forever. There's really no roof system you folks won't do.
1: No. I mean, it's really, we're here to open up options for everyone. I mean, if you want this versus that, we can do it. And that's what's so special about our team is we've got so many different people that are versed in these different roof systems. Right. And, we're not going to pigeonhole you to shingles. If you want synthetic or cedar or tile or slate or, all these other variables, metal, we can do all of these different things. Sometimes we have a combination where we've got a little bit of each. We might have a shingle roof with some metal accents, water tables, porches, or synthetic. I mean, we just got done doing a beautiful synthetic job, so.
0: Wow.
1: Cedar, we do it all. That's what is really unique and really cool.
0: I would like a roof made of the same material they use on football helmets. It used to be hardened neoprene rubber, but they've moved into other things. But I want a long-lasting roof.
1: Yeah, and that's really what matters. It's a massive investment. So if you're going to put this much money into it, you do want something that's built to last. And you want a company there that's going to back you up and stand behind it and make sure everything's under warranty and that's a peace of mind. That's assurance that you're not just throwing your money out there and risking.
0: Yes. Yes.
1: Risking losing it or having to redo and replace. You don't want any of those problems.
0: Well, if you take out a home equity loan and the loan survives longer than the roof, you've lost the game of life. You just have.
1: Yeah.
0: You're still paying on the old roof.
1: Well, and we all own a home, so all own homes there. We definitely understand how important your assets are. We're here to protect those. We protect our own. We want to protect yours. It's a big investment. We've got families. We got everything else in the world to pay for. Mortgages. The last thing we want you to do is throw your money away on a major improvement like that, and it's you don't get what you pay for.
0: Exactly. Exactly. Okay. So one company you like is CertainTeed. Because why?
1: Yeah, I mean, so they're one, number one, they're local. Why not put back into your local economy? That's number one, most important. But secondly, CertainTeed's just a great product.
0: Yeah.
1: They've got great warranties. They've stood behind us and stood the test of time. I mean, that's why wouldn't we back them?
0: And if we have RoofWorks put in a CertainTeed roof, let's figure top-of-the-line roof, how long can I reliably expect it to survive?
1: Well, it depends on what product you're putting on.
0: Okay.
1: So that comes down first and foremost. And there's other variables, too, as far as what's going to make the roof last long. Ventilation, number one,
0: yes,
1: that we just talked about. If your ventilation system isn't installed properly, regardless of what they're saying the age of that product is, that roof's still going to break down faster.
0: Yes.
1: If you're not cleaning debris off the roof and it's sitting there breaking the asphalt down, it's going to cause problems.
0: Yes.
1: The sun, that plays a big variable in it. If you've got a lot of sun exposure or you don't have sun exposure, that could break shingles down. So there's a lot of things that go into play. The warranties are there to protect you if something goes wrong, because everybody understands that there are things, and that's why we give those extended warranties, workmanship, manufacturers' warranties on the products. In case there is a problem, you know who to call.
0: I've seen some roofs with stains, and it comes obviously from up on the roof, and then it drains down. So clearly it's something that's being pulled by gravity, water or LG. Rust or whatever. What do you think I'm seeing there?
1: Yeah, that's LG. And that's the sun exposure plays a big part in that. If you've got part of your roof that doesn't get any sun, you're going to be much more prone to having LG build up because it's moisture and it's not drying out. Versus you got the whole roof that's completely exposed in the sun, you probably won't see much algae at all, but you can certainly clean that. There's the products are covered under, for a certain duration of the year. Maybe it's the first 10 years you've got that algae resistant coverage. But as they keep making these shingles and technology keeps getting better, they're finding these scientific formulas that are going to help prevent some of this stuff. But obviously, it's all still a work in progress. There's still things that are going to pop up.
0: Right.
1: But as they're able to say, okay, well, if we add more copper or more zinc in the shingles, it's going to last longer and prevent things like that from happening.
0: That's what they're doing. They're putting some extra chemical that's anti-fungus.
1: Yeah, I mean, as the shingles are constantly improving. So that's the cool thing about it, is just staying in front of what's going on, what's coming through the pipeline, what these manufacturers are doing about some of these issues that are popping up. And you can, clean the roofs. That's important.
0: Is that something that you do?
1: Oh, yeah. We go out and clean roofs all the time. Now, in certain situations, we don't recommend it. If the roof is really old and we get a power washer up there, it's going to break the... at that point, we don't want to cause any more problems and any more harm. And we're very honest to people about, hey, a lot of times when you do clean LG, it does tend to come back, and it comes back worse than it was. So it is going to become something that you're going to have to continue to keep up with.
0: Right.
1: So just know that ahead of time. But yeah, there's definitely solutions for it.
0: Brock mentioned before he left that he was up on his garage blowing off leaves and debris. And I was going to emphasize then that he was up on the garage. I assume he aimed the blower
1: downwards.
0: Down.
1: Yeah.
0: Talk me out of aiming my blower up.
1: Yeah, I mean, if you aim the blower upwards, you're going to break the seals on the shingles, and you definitely don't want to do that because that's going to cause leaks. So if you are up there doing anything, make sure that you got the blower facing down towards the eaves and not facing up towards the ridge.
0: And I think at one point I suggested another business idea, that we get some sort of crane that would hold a blower.
1: Yeah.
0: Just a portable crane. It just goes up. Don't have to put anybody on the roof.
1: No, and honestly, if you have a home that you have constant debris in your valleys. You've got trees everywhere. I mean, you're a great candidate for metal valleys. Because putting metal valleys in not only look good, but they're there to serve the purpose that if it rains, it's washing all that debris away, so it's not just sitting there on the shingle. So that's where, take into account, if you do have a home, you're looking at a replacement coming through the pipeline, and it's constant leaves, constant debris.
0: Right.
1: Talk about metal valleys. Ask our team. We'll give you guys the best advice. It is an investment, but think about it. If you put the metal valleys in on the front end, you're not having to have someone out there 3-4 times a year, because the metal valleys are going to take care of all that.
0: All right. Very good. 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
0: With Holly Bowers, the highly scrupulous member from Roofworks. You're like an executive vice president, aren't you?
1: Yeah, I guess that's what you call me.
0: That's exactly. She doesn't
1: point,
0: care.
1: Hey, we're just growing so much, so that's, I mean, it's awesome. What really does it for me is to see other people that came in after me that have moved up in leadership, and everyone being successful, because that's what it's about. I'm not big on titles, but I'm big on the growth and how far we've come, and how many of us it's taken to get to this point, because it's really all of us.
0: It's not like a car dealership where the guys stand around saying, hey, you want to be the service manager now? Or do you want to be the, because I got to bring this guy some numbers. and it's got to be approved by my manager. Do you want to be the manager today? Yeah.
1: Well, you're always going to have that level of hierarchy because you have to. I mean, it's there to, for boundaries and to protect you. But, I mean, as a whole, collectively, we never could have done this without all of us. It takes all of us. That's what's so awesome about our team is we're bought in. All of us are.
0: I refer to you as highly scrupulous. There are unscrupulous people in the business. What makes them, how can we tell?
1: You know, that's the hard part. It is hard to tell. I mean, you really just don't know. I think the biggest thing for us is that's so concerning is these younger people coming into the industry. It's very hard. You've got companies out there that are trying to make millions very quickly, and they're pretty much doing any and everything they can do to make $1 million, make 10, 20, 30, 40 million dollars. It's not realistic. I mean, what you're out there doing, as we've been doing this for a very long time, you're not doing the right thing if you're making money that quickly because something's up.
0: Well, you know, got to be the hardest part of the job is bringing people in, making sure they're competent.
1: Yeah.
0: And putting them on the job site.
1: And just making sure that they're not out there doing bad things. I mean, it's we brought in quite a few people coming from the other side, and they're like, wow, what a different culture.
0: Right.
1: That's crazy. They didn't know any better, though. I mean, they were seeing things from a different perspective, and now it's like, okay, this is the right thing. This is the way to go. And that's what our biggest concern is, just especially, like I said, the younger people, just be careful because make sure that you're signing up with a good company that's got your best interest at heart. They're not out there pushing numbers and 1099ing you and doing things at the expense for their own pockets. They're actually doing it because they care about you and your future and your families and your stability.
0: Yeah.
1: That's a big, big, big thing.
0: And now you mentioned that I laughed because it's the last time you mentioned it was the first time I'd ever heard the phrase 1099ing you.
1: Yeah, I mean,
0: what is that?
1: Here's the thing. If we had a company, as we called employees, that we were 1099ing, that takes all of the liability off of the ownership.
0: Mm-hmm.
1: So what can they do? Wash their hands. If someone does something bad, oh, they were 1099. That's on them. That's not on me.
0: That means you're a contractor, not an employee.
1: Yeah. If the owner's sitting here telling them to do something that's bad and they're out here doing it and they get caught, but then they get to walk scot-free when they were the leaders pushing this agenda, that's not fair.
0: Yeah.
1: It's not. So just like I said, be careful who you're signing up with because it's hard to have stability as a 1099 worker, too. That's the big thing. They're not paying health insurance. They're not responsible for anything for you and your family. Nothing. And that's tough. Is that what you want? Or is that what you not want?
0: I can sniff out a high-pressure person within a minute. Maybe less. Because I've had people knock on my door and ask about things. I actually had a conversation with a guy. I forgot to mention it to Brock, but I received an email from a contractor that does the sort of thing that Brock does. And I talked to him for a while, and it turns out he's in South Carolina, so I'm certainly not going to hire him. I got Brock right here, you know. But I quizzed him about the thing. If we encapsulate this crawl space, is that going to solve my moisture problem? He says, well, no, very often we have to put a dehumidifier in. So he was answering the questions correctly. And I wouldn't have known even the questions to ask. If I ask you or a prospective roofer to tell me what's a good roof system, and they just talk about three-tab shingles or architectural shingles and don't talk about the whole thing.
1: Yeah, it's a whole system. It's a system that works for your house and your situation, so everyone is different. There is no one house that's exactly the same.
0: And in some cases, you need, what is it called, the trim? What is it called?
1: The drip edge.
0: Sometimes you need this. I, you know, something. I've forgotten more about construction than Brock ever's going to know.
1: I know. And I think the important thing is, you know, first do your homework on the company itself.
0: Yes.
1: That's very important. When you get guys that come out or girls that come out and look at your roof or your situation, your repairs, find out, are they W-2'd for that company or are they 1099'd? Figure that out. There's a difference between having sales reps and, you know, administrators and office personnel and leadership that's 1099 versus subcontractors that are actually, you know, doing replacement work. That's pretty normal to have a subcontractor crew out there that's replacing roofs as a 1099 versus everybody in the company a 1099. So I think ask those questions, figure out what the actual relationships are here, because that's going to help you determine which way to go and really get educated. Do your homework. Get on the internet. Google can give you so much, and make sure you're asking the right questions, and then make sure that whoever's coming out selling you that roof, they know what they're talking about.
0: Right.
1: And if they don't, they can get you the answers. This is, like I said, it's a big, big investment. Thousands of dollars. You can't just sign on the dotted line without understanding this whole big picture and what they're doing, what's coming behind it, what your warranties look like, how long has the company been in business, who are the business owners. A lot of times you get on these websites, they don't even tell you anybody on their team. You don't know who ownership is.
0: Yep.
1: You don't know who their teammates are. They lie about how long they've been in business and how long they've been in the industry. So it's a whole everything.
0: All their work is AI generated.
1: Yeah, exactly. They might say they've been doing it for 50 years, but they just started. It's very easy to play people, per se.
0: Yeah, you know, and I like it when people say, you know, we've got 53 years of experience doing roofs. Well, they got guys, 15 people.
1: Yeah.
0: And they've got a few years each.
1: I know, and it really, like, what works with us is we have such a broad spectrum of everyone. We've got people that have been in the industry for years and years and years. And we've got green people coming in that really don't know much. But it's putting the green people under the mentors that have been there, done that. They've spent a tremendous amount of time in the industry, because that's really what it takes. It takes going through these jobs, multiple jobs, hundreds, thousands of work orders, seeing what works, learning from the things that don't work. That's really what makes you the best at what you are, is all those issues that pop up that don't work. And you have to go back and make corrections and get it right.
0: Yep.
1: Because nobody's perfect, as I always say.
0: Right.
1: But those are the biggest learning curves, are those situations, how you handle it, what you find, what you come up with the solutions, like Brock and I just talked about with the edge vent, because the products are changing, the industry's changing, so much is changing, technology's changing, that's massive right now.
0: Yes.
1: And staying ahead of all of that. But that's where I'm a big, as you know, how much I love this company, but that is really, really what makes us so special. We want people to be successful. We want people coming into the company to be successful.
0: And that's RoofWorks, WERKS at the end. 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
1: That's it.
0: All right. Thank you, Holly. This is WPTF.
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16: This hour from Town Hall, I'm Mary Rose. U.S. citizens throughout the Middle East are being urged to consider leaving as tensions rise across the region. An advisory from the State Department says U.S. citizens to be prepared to depart on short notice and cautions of possible flight disruptions and security risks as the conflict with Iran escalates. A new gun ban in Virginia may have produced the opposite of its intended effect. Correspondent Ken Lorman has the details.
17: Virginia's assault weapons ban, which took effect July 1st, sparked a surge in firearm sales as gun owners rushed to beat the deadline. Background checks for long guns reportedly hit record levels in June, with some retailers reporting unprecedented demand from both longtime gun owners and first-time buyers. Gun rights advocates say the spike shows that firearm restrictions often increase interest in the very weapons lawmakers are trying to limit. Ken Lorman reporting.
16: It's not good news for consumers from U.S. oil producers.
18: ExxonMobil and Chevron warned that global supplies of diesel and other refined products will likely remain tight and lead to persistently high prices in the second half of the year as the Iran war continues to cause major energy disruptions. Both companies reported large jumps in second quarter refining profits on Friday as declining fuel stockpiles combined with curtailed exports from China and refinery outages in Russia led to higher margins.
16: Bill Alexander reporting. President Trump has for months pressured the Federal Reserve to slash interest rates, claiming it would be rocket fuel for growth, but he seems to be losing his battles.